of his service, they had erected the tabernacle. And to get the book of Leviticus, we find then he gave them the rules and guidelines concerning his service. And after he had done this, they had gotten everything in order. And if you go back to the closing part of chapter 9, you find there that when they had gotten all the materials on the altar, the sacrifice, the wood, and different things, that they didn't have to go get fire to light this fire. The Lord sent down fire from heaven. He stamped his approval upon what they had done. And they had a lot of guidelines, many guidelines, but one was concerning the fire, the coals of which that they would burn incense on. These always had to come from the altar. And what we find then, we move from there and get into chapter 10. And Aaron and his son, they had been anointed to be priests. Aaron was the high priest. His sons, no doubt, to be priests along with him. And two of his sons come to the place that the Bible said they got strange fire. That meant simply that they went somewhere else to get the fire other than where God had told them. Nadab and Abihu. And they came then to offer to God. And they make offerings there, burn incense. And when they did, God just, he set fire and killed them, burned them up. He consumed them, burned them, destroyed them. And Moses made arrangements for them to be taken out of the tabernacle. And no doubt their bodies disposed of, whatever was left of them. And that's then thinking about this passage of Scripture and what's taking place here. As you go to the next verses, it seems like just really something plugged out in the middle of all the details here. But when you look at what's happened, I think it's pretty clear. He said in verse 8, "And the Lord spake unto Aaron, saying, Do not drink wine, nor strong drink, thou nor thy sons with thee, when thou go into the tabernacle of the congregation, lest the Lord kill you, and lest you do something, be killed, for they had been killed." The reason I believe this passage of Scripture is kind of stuck out in the middle of this, I believe that what had taken place, I believe Aaron's sons, that's what had happened to them. They were drunken. And because of this, they did something very stupid. That's what they had done. They had done something totally alien against God and against His Word. And we think about that. What we'll talk about at this present time and discuss. I know it's a big subject. It affects probably every family that's anywhere that I know anything about. Would be alcohol and wine, alcohol and drugs. The Bible used the term wine. Didn't use it in strong drink. Nowhere did it actually use the term of alcohol, and we don't find it ever just maybe used the word drugs. But I think they go hand in hand. Somebody said, well, alcohol and drugs, two different things. I think they're both the same. They just go by different names. We kind of label them that way and deal with them differently because I think one man told me one time, he said, if you really want to get to the bottom of this thing, he said, if you can just follow the money, you can probably get to the bottom of it. A lot of truth in that. And I think that goes back to where we are now. A lot of guidelines may be put out on drugs, especially illegal drugs and whatever the control of it. But I guess the reason that the alcohol is so freely flowing, I think, go back to the money. I think that's really where it goes back to it, and to the people, the affluence of the people by which are involved with it. How they'll have political power, they have clout and whatever. Thereby, we deal with it differently. But the end result of it is pretty much the same when you look at it. Especially the effects of it. And that's what we're going to try to look at as we move along. Before I maybe notice some passage of Scripture we're going to take a look at, maybe look at some examples of things I've observed in life, I want to go back to the book of Proverbs, book of Revelation with you just a moment, then I'm going to go to the book of Proverbs. In the book of Revelation, I'll turn there and read a couple of verses. In chapter 9, the closing part of chapter 9, and Apostle John, as he was writing about this and giving us instruction in the book of Revelation, he's telling us about the things that's going to happen out of what we call the end time. And no doubt approaching the tribulation period, and during the tribulation period is kind of where we are at this present time. But I want you to notice this. I'm going to read a couple of verses. He said, "The rest of the men which were not killed by these plagues, yet repented not of the works of their hands, that they should not worship devils, and idols of gold, and silver, and brass, and stone, and of wood, which neither can see, nor hear, nor walk." In other words, what you think so sometimes, that maybe if the Lord really dealt with sin and punished sin, that people would all repent. I think you look here and you see that not always. It won't always correct people. The Lord knew that too. Nothing slipped upon Him. He has a plan for all of it.
But what we see is, in spite of all the things that's happened, the people still hadn't repented of their sins. And that's what he's telling us. He named a bunch of them here. Notice in verse 21 then, neither repented they of their murders, nor of their sorceries, nor of their fornications, nor of their thefts. I think you could say here that when we look at what's going to be taking place during the tribulation period, there's a four prevailing sins that's going to no doubt prevail during this period of time. And they're named here. One is murder. I think we see that on the increase all the time in the hearts of people. The next one he mentioned here was their sorceries. He mentioned then fornication and stealth, stealing. Fornication, just illicit sexual activity everywhere you turn, really what it comes down to. I think you really have to be blind. Stick your head in the sand and say that's not what's taking place at the present time in the world. We're getting set up, no doubt, for the end time. No doubt the Lord will soon come back. And all these things take place. Much of it's happening now. But he said another aspect of this that they hadn't repented of was their sorceries. We find sorcery mentioned in other places in the Bible, but if you go back and get you an analytical concordance dictionary, go back and give us the definition of these words and where they come from. This word sorcery here is different than it is anywhere else in the Bible. This word here was not just so much about their voodoo and the different things they might could do and magic and whatever, and casting spells and what on people. That didn't have to do with that. It came from the word pharmacia, the Greek word pharmacia, of which we have received our word pharmacy from, and has reference to drugs. That's really what it has dealing with, drugs. They not repented of their sins, it's related to drugs. So that's going to be one of the prevailing sins in the tribulation period, and right on out until the Lord comes back. I think you have to admit that when we see the effects of it in our world today, the fact is it's growing by leaps and bounds. Matter of fact, a big part of it's been legalized. And otherwise, it's still going. And sometimes we come up with task force for this and task force for that. And as much money as we might spend to control it, we've never been able to control it. It continues to get worse. And according to what we see in the Scripture, that's going to happen really right on until the Lord comes back. It's really not going to change. So when I think about that word sorcery then and how it's used here, I think what you're going to see as time moves on, and there's some of it already taking place, we hear about it, we read about it, been pretty closely associated with some of it in the past. It comes to the use of drugs and religion, pretty much coming under what we think of Satan worship or devil worship. And that doesn't necessarily have to all be with them, but what you see is a force taking place, and something is moving that's hard to control and it's dangerous. When you put religion and the effects of drugs together, I'm going to tell you what, no wonder they'll kill people, offer them, burn them, cut different organs of their body out, burn it, whatever. You name it. It knows no limits. There's a term used in the Bible that I've mentioned often about maybe trying to preach about sin and try to maybe describe some sin of which maybe we've seen and some things we've heard about, some things we can't even talk about. But the Lord used the term about some people that had not known the depths of Satan. I think that's what we headed for. That gets bigger in our minds. We'll comprehend the depths of Satan, the depths of sin, how far it goes and how far it will take people. So when I think about the drugs and the alcohol that's there and what I want to talk about this present time, and I don't have control of anyone, and I know that. But I want to remind us of the dangers that are there and deal with what the Bible tells us about it. It's not my word. I'm telling you, God knows what He's talking about. We may sometimes back up and kind of stay away and think maybe we know this and know that and maybe feel like we maybe know more than the Lord does, but we don't. We know this. His Word's true. And whatever God said is going to happen, it's going to happen. There's no way around that. I mean, it's just simply God's Word. I want to go back to a statement made in the book of Proverbs, and we may look at a number of different passages and then come back, maybe look at some things that I've known about in my life, known about happening. And some of it that I heard, I guess, kind of changed my mind about some of it. But I'll tell you something. Let me come back here first. In verse 1,
of chapter 20 of the book of Proverbs. Listen, he said, wine is a mocker, and strong drink is raging. A mocker. You think about that for a moment. Try to get this on our mind. I think all of us as children probably could go back in our life and remember whenever somebody kind of pulled something on you, kind of deceived you about something, maybe as a joke or whatever, and then they laugh at it and say, goody, goody, goody. They'll take their finger and point out, goody, goody, goody. But you remember how bad that felt? Make you never want to fight. That's mockery. He said, wine's a mocker. No doubt the devil's at the very root of all this, where it's come from and all the effects of it and what he does. I'm going to tell you what I believe about it. I believe the devil is out to take every soul of every human being he possibly can to hell with him. He'd go off from everything in the world to, I guess, to soothe them, to satisfy them, pacify them, and to lead them down that path. And the end result, when after a while, they're going to wake up in hell with the devil. And I think when he looks at them there, they may, I don't know what will be, I don't know what people talk, I don't know what will be going on there. There's some accounts given in the Bible where some talk some. Well, they may look at the devil and say, what in the world did you tell us all these lies for? He's going to say, goody, goody, goody. I got you. I mean, you listened to me, and I took advantage of you. And you listened. That's going to be the case. Because, see, we have God's Word, don't we? And God's Word will lead us in the path of righteousness. But I'm going to tell you, there's many a person that's walking away from God's Word, walking in the opposite direction of it, somehow believing everything is going to be well for them. So we come back, we have the Word of God. He said, wine's a mocker. I'm going to get that on your mind. It's a mocker. Strong drink is raging. Come to the place, he'll cause people to rage, do all kind of things, kill people, tear things up, blow things up, tear it down, burn it, you name it, fight. And carry on, just you name it. I'll tell you what. Sometimes we hear about some crimes that take place. Some of it just look so gruesome. I'm going to tell you, just you don't see how anybody could be so gruesome, even if you're going to kill somebody, how they can somehow be so gruesome in what they do. I'm going to tell you what, if you get to the very bottom of it, you're going to probably find drugs and alcohol. And I know you're going to find sin. I know that. And a lot of times you're going to find fornication with it somewhere, one way, connected one way or another. Of these three things, it's just simply going to be there. I'd say 99.9% of the time, always. And so it comes back. He said, wine is a mocker, strong drink is raging. And whosoever is deceived thereby is not wise. That's pretty sound advice, isn't it? Whoever is deceived by that is not wise. I go to the book of Isaiah, and I'm not going to turn there for the sake of time. But in chapter 5, we find Isaiah giving the Lord speaking through him concerning a lot of things that's going on with the people of Israel. And the Lord's given them some instruction. They've turned from God. One of the things they've turned to is wine. And they've turned to wine, has reference to alcohol. They're just crazy. Drinking is what it amounts to. And he let them know this. He said, woe unto man that thinks he's big enough to handle it, strong enough, he can handle all this. And I'm going to tell you what I've seen in my lifetime. I've seen a lot of people get involved in drinking. And after a while, you know, it takes control of their life. And the beginning, they say, oh, don't worry about me. I'm just going to do this. I'm going to do it on Saturday evening, or I'm going to do this or that. And you give it a little time, and what you say after a while, it takes control. And a man that thinks he's big enough to handle it, and I'm telling you, you're not big enough to handle it. You may think you are. You may think, oh, you don't know me. I may not know you, but God does. And now look at that. You can't handle that either. We also use the term in relationship to the drugs, and maybe I'm put drugs and alcohol together. We use the term, they're hooked. You think about that just a moment. Whenever people go fishing, what do they do when they go fishing? They go off out there and they get a line, and they put a hook on that line. What is that hook put there for? It's not there to make the fish happy, I can tell you that. They put the bait on there to distinguish the hook, get it, or to hide the hook, to camouflage the hook. That's what the bait's for. The bait is what's there to make the fish think that they're going to be happy when they get the bait. And so once in a while, you know, there's a fish that's smart enough. He'll get the bait off the hook two or three times. He thinks, man, I can handle that. I don't really don't know what he thinks, but that's what it seems to come across.
But I tell you what you do. You keep baiting the hook. Keep casting it out there. And what's going to happen to him after a while? He's going to swallow it and he's going to get hooked. And those hooks are designed to catch and not let go. I know sometimes they do. Sometimes one gets off, but he's not hooked good. So that's what it's designed for. And once he gets on that hook, whoever's standing there, the reel or whatever, that fish may flounce, he may jump, he may toss through the water, but he winds him in. The end result is they skin him or scale him, whichever they do, and then they cook him. He's caught. He's hooked. He can't get away. The same things happen with people with drugs. I've known people that managed to get clear of it, walk away from it, leave it alone for maybe a long period of time. Matter of fact, there's a man comes to my mind now, and he probably wouldn't mind me calling his name, but I'll leave the name off. He's probably been clean and clear from drugs and alcohol for 25 years, maybe more. And he told me, he said, "I am still an addict." He said, "For desiring it," he said, I want it every day." He said, "I could drink it." He said, "My thinking is I could drink a jug full. Just any time." He said, "I probably couldn't once I started on it. Might throw up and gag everything else now, as long as it's been since I drank it." But he said, "But I'm still an addict." And he said, "I guess I will be as long as I live." He said, "Maybe it has gotten a little better." See, he's still hooked. He's managed to get off, but still bearing the evidence of the scars of the hook, and will the rest of his life. His life's basically been ruined by that. Health basically been destroyed. So he dealt with it. So that's how it affected him. There was a time that I had a feeling, especially about some of the drugs, how it affected people, and I still don't uphold it at all. But I guess maybe more critical at one time, maybe than now. It's a sad thing. It's a sad thing to see people that have come to place that they're so addicted and they're so hooked that it's destroyed and it has ruined their lives. I guess the thing that caused me to be and see it a little bit different, I went to Awake. A family I knew, I'd known them for years. They were been very successful people. They were good people, they're church people. And I have a son, and I'll try to be vague enough that I don't impersonate him. But a fine young man got involved in church work, evidently from all accounts, trusted the Lord, was saved early in life, and got off in school and got a dab in drugs somehow or another, and he got caught up in it. And I don't know exactly all the drugs together, but at a very young age, and it destroyed him. He found out, dropped out of school. He couldn't hold a job. And keep in mind, now his family, his mother and his daddy, were pretty successful people. They sent him to almost every rehab unit that you could find. And they'd hear, "Boy, this one over here, but if we can get there, they can clean him up. They can break it." And I guess they spent, there's no telling, the thousands of dollars they spent trying to get their son clear. And finally, he died. And I'll leave the age off. But he stayed this way for a number of years. And finally he died. And I went to the wake. I knew the family. And when I got there, one of the first people I met, I spoke to two or three people getting there. I met the mother. And I wondered when I got there, what will I say to her? What can I speak his words for comfort? And here she is, and her son's dead. He got caught up in drugs. They've done everything they can. And it has to be grievous. It has to be mournful. And whenever I did get to her, and I'm wondering what I'll say, and I still didn't know what I was going to say, except just, "I'm going to pray for you, and I hope you're the best." And when I looked at her, she smiled. I thought, man, I'm expecting her to be hysterically just grieving. And I said, "Well, I didn't know. We just wanted to come. I heard about your son. And just want you to know we're praying for you, and Lord give you grace to get through it." She said, "He has already and will." She said, "He's free now." You imagine for a mother that's done all this all these years. She said, "When I look back over all this 20-something years or whichever it was," she said, "to see that the grip that the drugs had on him and his life and how it destroyed him, and there was no way." He said he tried. He couldn't shake it. He couldn't get away from it. It had him too big a hold on him. So much that she saw him suffer so much and strain and live so sad and live just grievously. I mean, just life miserable and bad. Until she said there was no other way he could ever be free from what he was dealing with. He had to die.
And she said, I'm confident he was saved. I know where he is because he was saved. And she said, it's the first time since, she told me how many years, that I've seen him at peace. I never expected such an answer from my mother. But I go back and consider that and see where she's coming from and all that she said and see the effect it had upon her son. That has to be some kind of bad stuff, must it? So I'm warning you, you older folks, and younger people, whoever might be listening as well, it's out there, it's still there, it's still going on, and there's no good side to it. It takes people so far. And I've known some cases. I'll just briefly mention. I've known it causing parents to prostitute their daughters. Can you imagine that? So they could pay their drug bill. And often prostitute them to the drug dealers so that they could settle their drug bill. And also I give you this warning, you young folks it might be, or whoever it might be, there's more danger out there than what you think about. It's more than just drugs. It's more than just go get some little drugs or whatever. I'm going to tell you what, you get caught up in that thing, and it's designed to get you. It's designed to get you involved. It's designed to get you hooked. And after a while, maybe you just go ahead and experiment, play around. You get the drugs and you want more. And maybe you don't have the money. They'll probably sell it to you on credit. But the end result is when you can't pay, and they sell it. Let's say, one will just pull figures out there right now. Let's say you buy $40 worth now. But by next Friday, they want $100 to pay for it. And if you don't come up with the pay, then it's going to $1,000. And if you can't pay it, there's one way you can pay it. If you'll distribute a certain amount of drugs this weekend, they'll cancel the debt. That's how some people get caught up in distributing drugs. Also, if you never can pay it, then if you go kill somebody, it won't pay theirs. Then they'll let you pay yours that way. Or if you can't do that, they'll let somebody else pay theirs to come kill you. It's a lot bigger than what you think. It's more than just getting involved with a little bit of using drugs here and there. It's going to destroy you. It's going to destroy your life. It's going to destroy the peace. It's going to destroy the happiness that's out there. And I want to take this opportunity to warn everyone that there's a danger. It's of the devil, and it's going to destroy you. It's going to bring you hurt. It's never going to help you. It's not going to be what you think it is. It's very deceitful. Don't let it deceive you. The Bible lets us know this. Whoever's deceived thereby is not wise. It, after a while, it's going to sting like an adder. It's going to bring you hurt. It looks so good and so tempting to start with, but the end result is hurt. There's some things I'll tell you. I think I'm confident I'm right about this. There's some things that alcohol and drug misuse will never give you. You'll never get it from this. And that's a good conscience. You'll never find peace with it. You'll never find success in life. You'll never find good relationships. You'll never find wealth. You'll never find freedom. You'll never have a good name because of it. But I'll tell you what it will cost you. It will cost you your money. It will cost you your freedom. It will cost you your family. It will cost you your home. It will cost you your integrity. It will destroy your incentive to do anything, accomplish something. It'll destroy your health. So when I look at that, there's no good side to that. And if I had the time, there's so many people that I've known that I've watched it destroy their lives and see the end result of it and see how some of it come about. If I had the time to sit here, we'd talk about it for a lot longer time than you'd probably like to listen in a lot longer time than I have to stand here and tell you. But I'm going to try to close with this. There's a danger there. And the Bible declared it. It's been a danger there all the way back, almost from the beginning of time. You go back and look through the Scripture, the people whose lives were ruined by it, messed up by it, you're going to start go back all the way to Noah, you'll find there. You moved to Lot, you moved to David, you look at Uriah, and right on through the Scripture, I'm going to tell you, you'll find there's nothing good about it. Thank you for listening. Until next time, God bless you. You ever the Father, take the message, use it for your honor and glory. Cleanse of our blunders and errors.

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2: Greetings and welcome to the Circuit Rider broadcast. Today, we're going to be doing our last point here as we were talking about the idea of why the church exists. You remember the last broadcast we were talking about the idea of to act as a restraining and enlightening influence in this world. Are you an influence in this world for Jesus' name's sake? When you go out and you're in the public and so forth, do you have an interest in talking to people about the Lord Jesus and putting out the Word of God and giving somebody a tract or a Gospel of John and Romans, something that you can say, okay, you know, read this when you get an opportunity. It'll tell you about the God of this universe, the very one that created you. I know that that don't go over too well with a lot of people today. But the idea of it is you know, we're here as ambassadors for the Lord Jesus Christ. That's our purpose that God has left us to live here on this earth for the years that God's giving you. And now the thing about where we're at is I want to do the last one, and that means this here. We're to prepare rulers for the future millennium kingdom. I mean, you know, I want you to look with me in 2 Timothy in chapter 2 and verse 12. In 2 Timothy chapter 2 and verse 12, why we have something here that's very interesting here. If we suffer, we shall also reign with him. If we deny him, he also will deny us. Now, does that mean on salvation? No. What that means is if we suffer, and by the way, Paul was saying, and including all of those that are truly saved, born again, if we suffer in this life, we shall also reign with him. Now, what is this reign? Do you know what that is? That means to have rule, to have superior or uncontrolled dominion, to be a royal authority, supreme power. Do you know the Bible says about us that are saved, born again, washed in the blood of Jesus, that we're the body of Christ? Do you know that we're going to be kings and priests unto God? One of these days, you'll see all about this. And God's got it within the Word of God. It's really a very awesome thing. And what I'm about to tell you, you know, is that, you know, that universe out there, I mean, God made that for the idea of it's going to be populated one day. And it's not going to be populated with a bunch of these sinners that are, you know, against God and can't figure out what gender they are. These people that absolutely are stuck on the flesh and the world and all the riches of this world and all the sin that this world has to offer. Why, God's going to have, it's going to burn. This whole world's going to burn. And one day, God's going to make a new heavens and a new earth wherein dwelleth righteousness. Hallelujah. And so what's going to take place is all those planets out there, and by the way, it's like, and the scientists and so forth, when I was at Lewis Research Center, NASA, why we'd get into big discussions many, many, many years ago when I worked there. We would get in discussions about the idea that, I never will forget this, when I found out about how the scientists, there's a group of scientists and so forth, there's a transmitter that's here in this earth, here in the States, and, you know, there is a message that is being transmitted out in space, just in case that there are beings out there, you know, that wanted to meet or whatever the case may be. Well, you know what? When you read your Bible, that'll clear up a lot of things. And yes, there is beings out there. But the idea of it is for the wrong purpose. And then, you know, you have Satan's unclean spirits of hell, and you see that picture with Elijah and Elijah. When the prayer was prayed for Elijah's eyes to be open. And listen, can you imagine what we would be like if we seen all of the spiritual warfare that is happening within the in the air and in the space today? Now, there's going to be kings and priests. And the Bible says that's to the born-again believer, the Christians. And we're going to go through several things here. And I hope that this will be a blessing. In 2 Timothy chapter 2 and verse 12, it says, if we suffer, we shall also reign with him. That's future. That's when we're out of this world, out of this earth. It says, if we deny him, what does that mean? Well, the idea of it is are you denying the Lord from the idea of you serving him? Have you really truly received Jesus as Lord and Savior? And do you know something? I mean, God absolutely wants his people to be a witness, to glorify God the Father. And that's what we ought to be doing. God leaves us here for the idea of serving him. Now, to deny him, you know, is the idea of to refuse something, to withhold the idea. God wants us to present ourselves a living sacrifice, wholly acceptable unto God, which is your reasonable service. Romans chapter 12, verse 1 and 2. And if you deny the Lord for being a servant for him, why, you know, God says, I mean, you know, whom the Lord loveth, he chasteneth and scourgeth every son whom he receiveth. But if you be without chastisement, well, of all our partakers, then you're bastards and not son. You know what God will do? God will take you, God will just, you know, wipe you out. I mean, if you're truly saved. But you know what? The lost, you know, of course, they're not called into doing anything, that's for sure. God will knock on their heart's door for only so long. He said, my spirit shall not always strive with man. I mean, one day, God can just absolutely just say, okay, you don't want nothing to do with me? Fine. Live your life, because you're going to end up in a burning lake of fire for all eternity anyway. You know, the Bible says over in the book of Proverbs that God has reserved the wicked, that's the lost, for the day of vengeance. Now, brother, you better listen to what the Word of God says. And I'm telling you one thing, for all of you that go out and live and, eat, drink, and be merry, for today we live, tomorrow we die. For those of you that go around and say this, and I've been told this, well, yeah, one of these days, you know, when we leave out of here, yeah, we're going to end up in hell, all right, but you know what? There'll be a big party because all my friends are down there. Really? I would be embarrassed, and I would be ashamed to even say anything like that, let alone the idea of, you know what, you're going to remember that. You're going to remember that you said that. For how long? Forever and ever and ever and ever and ever. Do you know that? Oh. Let me tell you, I'm serious about this. You better think about what I'm saying, because this is Bible. Now, for us that are truly saved, you know what we have? We have the idea of we're going to suffer here in this life. People aren't going to, the world doesn't want to have anything to do with us. A lot of the people today, and there's a lot of so-called, quote, Christians today that, oh, you're just, You're one of these religious fanatics. You're a fanatic about your religion. No, I'm not. I just love the Lord. And I'm obeying what the Word of God says. And you know, Paul wrote all about this. You read it from the book of Acts all the way over here to the book of 1st and 2nd Thessalonians to the book of 1st and 2nd Timothy. You read what the Apostle Paul went through in his living his Christian life. And it says here, we shall also reign with him. If we deny him, he will also deny us. So there's going to be people that are going to go, and we're going to go ahead and look at this, because what we're going to do is look at the idea of there's going to be the judgment seat of Christ. Turn with me, if you would please, to the book of Corinthians over here. And what we're going to do is look at the idea of what is going to take place when you leave this world and when you absolutely you go before the judgment seat of Christ. Let's go ahead, and I'm going to give you the outline here and on the judgment seat of Christ. And we're going to go ahead and begin reading here in 1 Corinthians in chapter 4. The Bible says, verse 9, "For we are laborers together with God. Ye are God's husbandry. Ye are God's building. According to the grace of God, which is given unto me as a wise master builder, I've laid the foundation, and another buildeth thereon." Paul's talking about himself, about how he laid a foundation. "But let every man take heed how he buildeth thereupon. For other foundation can no man lay than that is laid, which is Jesus Christ. He is our foundation. Now if any man build upon this foundation, gold, silver, precious stone, wood, hay, stubble, every man's work shall be made manifest, for the day shall declare it, because it shall be revealed by fire, and the fire shall try every man's work of what sort." You know what sort is? It's not numbers, a quantity. It's quality, how good you were. Quality, the judgment seat of Christ. "If any man's work abide, which he hath built thereupon, he shall receive a reward. If any man's work shall be burned, he shall suffer loss. But he himself shall be saved, yet so as by fire." There's going to be a lot of Christians, a lot of people that are truly saved, that never did anything, never won a soul to Christ, never served God doing anything, but they were serving themselves in their career and in making their big money and all this other stuff, and not doing a thing and not lifting a finger for God. Now you think about that. And you know what? What's going to take place there with them? Well, if their works are burned, you say, how can the works be burned? Well, the idea of it is, you know, the fire burns it. I mean, you know what? If somebody absolutely does not serve the Lord and bear fruit, why, you know what? The works, they won't have anything to show the Lord. Now, think about this a second. I'm going to give you five crowns. Five crowns here that you can earn at the judgment seat of Christ. By the way, when is this going to take place? Why, when the rapture takes place for the church, why, we're going to go up and be with our Lord, and on this earth there's going to be the seven-year tribulation period, which is going to start, and the Antichrist is going to come on the scene. You don't want to be here in this world. I know there's a lot of false preachers out today. Some of them have changed their

tremendously bad. But the idea of it is the Christians will be taken out of here. And when we're taken out of here, we're going to go before the judgment seat of Christ and give an account of what we've done since we've been saved. Amen and amen. And we won't give an account, hallelujah to God, our sins are under the blood of Jesus. But thank God one day when we get to glory, I mean, you know, what we're going to have to do is stand before the judgment seat of Christ and give an account of our life. And it's going to be, we'll either have crowns, a couple crowns, all the crowns, or no crowns. And I'm going to ask you today, if you was to stand before the Lord Jesus, I mean, is he going to be able to give you a crown? Let's see what those crowns are. Let's go, first of all, 1 Corinthians chapter 9, verse 25. In 1 Corinthians chapter 9, verse 25, the Bible says over here in 1 Corinthians 9, 25, I'm going to give you the five crowns that you can win being saved, born again. It says here, and every man that striveth for the mastery is tempered in all things. Now they do it to obtain a corruptible crown, but we an incorruptible. I therefore so run, not as uncertainly, so fight I, not as one that beateth the air, but I keep under my body and bring it under subjection, lest that by any means, when I have preached to others, I myself should be a castaway. You know what Paul's talking about? He's talking about the idea of having a incorruptible crown. And what that is the idea that how are you going to live your life? Are you going to run with temperance? I mean, what is temperance? What are you going to strive? Temperance is to keep or to hold in the limits of what you're able to do. In other words, let me tell you, and I'm sure you've heard this before, you don't do something wrong to do something right. Think about that. You do what's good and right, and you obey the Lord, and you ask for His leadership and direction. What does strive mean? That means to devote serious energy or effort to struggle in opposition. You know, this world does not like Jesus Christ. Satan surely don't, and his cronies. The idea of it is that, you know, it's a battlefield out here in this world. You know, they call you a religious fanatic. You know, religious freak. That's what they say. No, it's not being a religious. It's Christianity. It's the idea of a new life in Christ. You know what? If any man be in Christ, he's a new creature. Old things passed away. Behold, all things have become new. I used to go out in this world and live for Friday and Saturday night. And since I got saved, Friday and Saturday night in this world does not interest me. I want to serve my Lord. I love my Lord. And anybody that meets the God of this universe will absolutely want to serve the Lord. You know, I just got in a conversation today over this very thing. And you know, I said those very words. And I was thinking about my old life. Hallelujah to God. I thank the Lord for how He saved me from this wicked, devil-possessed world. Amen. That stuff doesn't interest me. I mean, buddy, I want to serve my Lord. I want to do things right and good. That's to strive. Mastery, that's the authority. So read that verse. Verse 25, 1 Corinthians chapter 10. And every man that strive, or 9, and every man that striveth for the mastery is temperate in all things. What we do. Now, do we sin? Do we still make mistakes? Absolutely. I will not stand before you here and claim to be Mr. Perfect. As a matter of fact, I quote what Paul said. The things that I would not do, that I do. The things that I would do, that I do not. Who hath delivered me from the bondage of this flesh? I thank God through Christ Jesus, my Lord. And Paul said, O wretched man that I am. I say, amen, amen, amen. That's me. The second, go to 1 Thessalonians. In 1 Thessalonians, I want you to look at this. Over in 1 Thessalonians, and we're going to go to chapter 2.

and verse 19, where it says, "For what is our hope, or joy, or crown of rejoicing? Are not even ye in the presence of our Lord Jesus Christ that is coming? For ye are our glory and joy." You know what that is? That's a soul winner's crown. Are you going to get a soul winner's crown for leading people to Jesus Christ? I mean, Paul's going to be there. He's going to be head of the pack. I mean, of all the people that he led to the Lord Jesus. And that's who he's talking about there in 1 Thessalonians. He said, "What is our hope or joy or crown of rejoicing? You are that I led to the Lord." How many people have you led to the Lord Jesus Christ? Amen, amen. That's a crown of rejoicing. It's a soul winner's crown. Look, if you would, with me in 2 Timothy. Lick your finger there and turn over to 2 Timothy and chapter 4 and verse 8. 2 Timothy chapter 4 and verse 8. Where it says, "Henceforth there is laid up for me a crown of righteousness, which the Lord, the righteous judge, shall give me at that day, and not to me only, but unto all them also that love his appearing." I want to ask you something. Now be careful. Don't lie. I mean, tell the truth about the matter. Are you really wanting the Lord Jesus to come? You'd say, "Oh, you know, I like Dr. Jack Benepi." I mean, he used to say, "Perhaps today, perhaps today." You know, in the evening time, he'd say, "Perhaps tonight, perhaps tonight." I want to ask you a question. Do you love his appearing? I mean, listen, would you rather him to just come and let's go, Lord, blow the trumpet. Amen. And not just because that it's getting worse and worse and worse, although it is. But brother, let me tell you one thing. Just think of what's going to take place. I mean, when the Lord Jesus comes and takes us up out of here, and we go to the judgment seat of Christ, and we get the crowns if we have any. But listen here, we're going to be clothed with the righteousness of God, and all this flesh will drop off, and the sin, and the world, the love for the world, and all that other stuff is gone. And brother, let me tell you, we'll be able to serve God without sin. Yeah, matter of fact, listen, that's one of my major points. You know what's going to be a real blessing? I'll never sin against my Lord ever again when I get to glory. And you know what? If you're truly saved and born again, you will have a perfect... There'll be no more sin. There'll be no more tears. There'll be no more sorrow. No more pain. Amen. Now, a crown of righteousness. Do you love his appearing? Turn with me, if you would, please, to Philippians. And chapter 1 and verse 20. Philippians chapter 1. And look with me in verse 10. Where it says, chapter 1, verse 20. I told you wrong. Chapter 1, verse 20. It says, "According to my earnest expectation and my hope, that in nothing I shall be ashamed, but that with all boldness, as always, so now also Christ shall be magnified in my body, whether it be by life or death. For me to live is Christ, and to die is gain. But if I live in the flesh, this is the fruit of my labor. Yet what shall I choose? I would not. I'm in a strait betwixt two, having a desire to depart and be with Christ, which is far better." Do you have that attitude? Which is far better, to depart from this world and be with Christ. Amen? Revelation chapter 2. I want you to see something else. Revelation chapter 2 and verse 10. Revelation chapter 2. I gotta hightail it here. I'm running out of time. Revelation chapter 2 and verse 10. It says, "Fear none of those things which thou shalt suffer. Behold, the devil shall cast some of you into prison." Think about all of the missionaries. And even today, have you heard about the martyrs that are being killed over there that stand for Jesus Christ? And Iranians, the Muslims and all that, I mean, just killing them? You think about it. That's not Christianity. That's a worldly, ungodly religion.
It says this, "Fear not of those things which thou shalt suffer. Behold, the devil shall cast some of you into prison, that ye may be tried, and ye shall have tribulation 10 days. Be thou faithful unto death, and I will give thee the crown of life." You know what that is? That's a martyr's crown. You know all of those people that are getting murdered and killed over there and all that stuff? Listen, some of these ones, you know, you read on and look on Facebook that's complaining about these other people. Listen, those are the ones you ought to complain about. But you know what? When you're of the world and you're not saved, you're blind and you're blind out of one eye and can't see out of the other. I mean, you can't see anything like that. James chapter 1. Looky over here in James chapter 1, a martyr's crown. Where he says, verse 12, "Blessed is the man that endureth temptation, for when he is tried, he shall receive the crown of life, which the Lord hath promised to them that love him." I'm going to ask you a question. Do you love the Lord? Does he know it? A crown of life. Think about that. A martyr's crown. Turn with me over to 1 Peter and chapter 5. 1 Peter chapter 5. Look at this one. In 1 Peter chapter 5, look if you hear it would here, and I'm just going to read. "The elders which are among you I exhort, who am also an elder and a witness of the sufferings of Christ, who also a partaker of the glory that shall be revealed." Listen, Jesus Christ suffered for us. But you don't want to suffer for him? "Feed the flock of God," verse 2. Who's he talking to? The elders. Those pastors that love the Lord, that truly feed the people. Not in it for a career, a money-making career. "Feed the flock of God which is among you. Take the oversight thereof, not by constraint, but willingly, not for filthy lucre," that's money, "but of a ready mind, neither as being lords over God's heritage," in other words, like a dictator. You can't dress that way. You can't do this, and you can't do that, and you better do this. "But be in samples to the flock. And when the chief shepherd shall appear, you shall receive a crown of glory that fadeth not away." You know the crown of glory? It's for all the pastors and preachers and evangelists that go and feed the flock of God, that absolutely study and labor within the Word of God to tell the people, to disciple the folk, and teach them how to live in the Word of God, how to love the Lord, how to serve the Lord. That's what Paul did. Now I want to tell you one thing. There's the crowns that you're going to win, that anybody can win. How many of them that I named here today can you say that you have? Do you have one at all? Do you have a soul winner's crown? Are you trying to win people to Jesus? Are you trying to love for him? May God help you to see the truth.

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3: At the Quorum Radio, we're going to hear how Freemasons, the judiciary, and the police force made one man's life a living hell, and that's guest Mark Harris. And we're going to be hearing also from Adam Finnegan discussing how Dr. Tony Fauci had a fall guy who was there to take the hit for the COVID-19 vaccines pandemic debacle. On next, folks, after the music, stay tuned.

0: Folks, as you all know, our friend, Dr. Anthony Fauci, the man, the public face of the efforts of our government to combat the COVID-19 pandemic, is somebody who's been in the news recently, especially because of the fact that he might have broken the record for the number of times of invoking the Fifth Amendment before Congress. That's right. He was the former director of the National Institute of Allergies and Infectious Diseases. To talk about him and one of his lieutenants, who's kind of like a human shield for him, and that's David Morin. So we're on with the author of the book, The Sleeper Agent, The Rise of Lyme Disease, Chronic Illness, and the Great Imitator Antigens of Biological Warfare. And who is that? None other than Adam Finnegan. He's been on before on our program, Quorum Radio, and we wanted to talk to him about this interesting self-immolation that David Morin has engaged in. But before we do that, since, Adam, you've written so much about the rise of Lyme disease as yourself a victim of it. You were somebody who survived it and immune tolerance, and you've been battling so many different health problems, as have tens of thousands of Americans who've been infected by tick-borne diseases like Lyme disease. And this is something that you've been suffering from quite a long time, at least 10 years, right?
1: Yeah. Yeah.
0: So anyway, go ahead. I'm sorry.
1: Oh, I mean, yeah. I mean, usually you get Lyme disease, but you also get a whole bunch of other infections with it. Like, so the ticks carry, you know, multiple infections all rolled into one, which I call the Russian doll cocktail, kind of like a doll within a doll within a doll, but infections.
0: Right, right. So that's an important thing to keep in mind, that it's a real trifecta of problems. And lots of people have suffered from it. My brother, for example, has had it. You made a special study of this, and you looked into deeply the science of immune tolerance, and you collected and translated to English all of famous researchers, Eric Traub. So I want to ask you about, first of all and foremost, since we're in summer, about Lyme disease, just briefly, if you could, what can families do to protect themselves and their loved ones in this time of record heat, certain amount of moisture, and the dangers of Lyme disease? How can people protect themselves from ticks and the diseases that they bear?
1: Yeah, like being very mindful. I personally would use different essential oil mixtures that you can spray on your legs and stuff. Other people have talked about the use of niacin, and some people have even said giving it to their dog, but I haven't personally looked into that specifically. This is what I've heard from friends that I trust. I just try to be mindful as much as I can, because they are everywhere.
0: Let's go to this topic of David Morin's and Tony Fauci. Well, I understand Morin's original, far more serious records charges disappearing from the case is now an issue. Tell us about that. Apparently, I mean, do you think he did actually delete records that the public had a right to know?
1: I'm sure he did. But with a court case like this, so basically it's just kind of how the justice system works. They will hang something much bigger over your head and say, well, if you cop out to this, the 5 years, and we don't go to trial and everything, you just plead guilty, well, then you can escape this larger charge. I mean, this is a common thing that's done in court cases. But, yeah, Anthony Fauci just denies any knowledge that this was done. I don't really trust him, so I think this stuff probably goes on way more than we understand. I think it's probably something that's done quite frequently by all of them.
0: Sure.
1: You know, and just like, I mean, there's just a lot of bad practices. But another problem is we have all of these biodefense laws that are protecting people, like in the biodefense realm, people like Anthony Fauci, when it comes to testing experimental vaccines or doing tests of all kinds without the public's consent. There are laws that allow that as long as they say we're doing this to protect against biological warfare.
0: Well, so do you think that that's a big part of this whole pandemic? It was basically just a giant test on humanity?
1: Well, I'm saying as far as, like, the vaccine that he released, I think that, because, I mean, there's been a lot of injuries that have been happening after, and that, as far as that, people want to see him held accountable, but unfortunately these biodefense laws allow that to test experimental vaccines, or there's also this simulant testing that was going on in the 50s that I talk about in my book, where they're able to do these open-air tests with different biological agents that they say are harmless, but they actually turned out not to be so harmless. And they have a lot of laws that are helping them, you know, so that they don't have to take this accountability. They just say, well, we're protecting against biological warfare. And that's that.
0: You personally, what do you think that about Tony Fauci's role during COVID and the trashing of a couple of medications that actually proved to be quite effective according to these different studies, namely hydroxychloroquine combined with zinc, and also ivermectin combined with zinc and doxycycline and others, and kind of a combo arrangement with vitamins D, C, and D, you know, which I think they basically wanted to say, hey, look, we've got no cure that we can resort to, so we got to have some emergency use authorization. What do you tell us about this and all the damage that's ensued?
1: Yeah, I mean, I think he jumped right to discrediting all of that stuff right off the bat, you know, without even giving it a chance. And I think it's because he had financial investments probably in that antiviral, and then the
0: remdesivir.
1: Yeah.
0: Well, the death is near. That's the way it's joke that nurses would say about it, because people would just die from it, apparently, many, many times.
1: Unfortunately, our public health officials are very much wrapped up with Big Pharma. I mean, they're kind of just like holding each other's hands, basically. And, you know, they're going to prioritize their financial interests. They want this drug to be used because they have investments in it. You know, and Tony Fauci just kind of became the poster boy for all of this. I think there's definitely other people involved. Like, I know there's a bioweaponeer I talk about in my book named M.P. Chumakov, who was a Soviet bioweaponeer. Well, his son, Konstantin Chumakov, was running vaccine safety and review at the FDA and approved the COVID vaccine. And if you're look into who his father is, I talked about him a lot in my book, and having someone like that at the FDA approving our vaccines is a huge red flag. Yeah, his name is Konstantin Chumakov. It begins with a K. K is this Konstantin without the E at the end, and then Chumakov, Chumakov. And his father's name was M.P. Chumakov, Mikhail P. Chumakov. And you're not going to find a lot of the information that I talk about in my book in the public domain, but I covered, based on my biodefense source, who kind of guided me along in what to look into when I was writing the sleeper agent. He was a very high-level biodefense source. He held a Q clearance. And John Loftus, who wrote the introduction, also held a Q clearance, and he actually introduced me to the biodefense source. But he was telling me about some of the – this guy, M.P. Chumakov, was involved in spreading tick-borne diseases and insect-borne diseases over in the Soviet Union and testing them on the Muslims and Mongolians of Siberia.
0: Oh, my goodness.
1: Yeah.
0: But isn't that incredible? And now they're testing it on Middle America.
1: Mm-hmm. Yeah,
0: unbelievable. Yeah. So David Morin. So has he been finally convicted, or is his trial still going on?
1: He pled guilty, and I think the next phase will be he'll be sentenced to the, or maybe he's even are. Yeah. No, I think he pled guilty, and I think they're gonna follow up with a sentencing hearing, and then You know, I mean, I don't think he'll get the 5 years. I think they'll probably go really easy on him.
0: Wow. So has he? Is there any indication that he's giving up bigger fish up the feeding chain, like Tony Fauci himself, or does that not look very good?
1: It doesn't look that way. I think, you know, he's obviously taking the fall, and yeah, I mean, if they promised him, who knows what they promised him to take the fall? I don't know. I mean, that's always a possibility. But I would imagine that they probably, well, who knows if they'll even get jail time? I don't know. I mean, and they could just hit him with a fine or something, for all I know.
0: How bad? I mean, if you had to get somebody force you under pain of electrocution, you know, think of a really crazy situation where you had to give an idea, an expansive 30-second account of how bad Tony Fauci and his let's say staffers were as far as, you know, inflicting death and destruction on the American people. What would it look like? How bad was it? How many casualties?
1: Oh, well, as far as that COVID vaccine, I mean, it's not even just the fatalities, but all the people that are left with chronic health problems, all sorts of things. And I've even heard of people having severe, like, personality changes after that. And I know there were some VAERS reports saying how of people who got the vaccine and committed suicide not long after, and they were reporting it because they didn't know if it was related. And I mean, these are all things in the spectrum that you could expect, because Eric Trump's work, the guy I talk about in my book, he discovered this condition called immune tolerance, which is just another word for chronic immune deficiency. And he always noted that it also had effects on the brain. So it would cause chronic diseases, neuropsychiatric and neurological disorders, and cancers. And it looks like they were actually trying to induce this with the COVID vaccine, because they were looking at it as a defense strategy, as though if you just take the immune system out and kind of bring the immune system offline, then it'll stop deaths. That's why they were saying, oh, it's not going to stop infections. It's going to suppress symptoms, because they're suppressing the immune system. But when you look at the history of it, because Eric Traub, the guy I talk about in my book, discovered it, and it's got a really bad history. And Eric Traub was using it to make bioweapons. He wasn't using it to make vaccines.
0: You know, what do you think Congress should do right now? What should they demand from Fauci, morons, and these other endemic-era officials in our government who are supposed to be protecting us and responding to an emergency health?
1: Honesty is always the best policy. I think people should be held accountable, but I think they need to start changing some of these biodefense laws, because we're not a testing ground, and we're not guinea pigs that can just be tested on if they, you know, because it's always what they say is going to protect us, but they hardly ever know how to protect us, and they oftentimes do more harm trying to protect us or under the guise of protecting us. We should have a say in this.
0: So besides David Morin's, are there any other people at the National Institute of Allergies and Infectious Diseases or the CDC, the FDA, that are in the sights of the Justice Department?
1: I mean, the rot, so to speak, goes back many decades. Even in the days of Eric Traub, things were kind of, there were a lot of shady people that were coming into our public health system with very questionable backgrounds. And like I said, with that Konstantin Chumakov, knowing who his father is, the fact that he was able to get a job at the FDA leading vaccine safety and review is very concerning. So how many other people like that with backgrounds like that and whatnot are in our operating in our public health system? And one of the things I said at the end of the sleeper agent was that after all the research I did, it does sort of look like a slow infiltration of our system has occurred, and they're more or less using it to our detriment.
0: Yeah, folks,
1: that's why I wrote the sleeper agent, so that people could see the long history. The dishonesty goes back a very long time, and I think people would be able to get a very good look at a lot of the inner mechanics that have been going on a very long time.
0: Folks, so check out Adam Finnegan's book. It's The Sleeper Agent, The Rise of Lyme Disease, Chronic Illness, and The Great Imitator Antigens of Biological Warfare. Once again, it's The Sleeper Agent, The Rise of Lyme Disease Chronic Illness and the Great Imitator and Antigens of Biological Warfare. It's been great having you on with Quorum Radio, but do you have a website, Adam?
1: Yep, it's thesleeperagent.com, and I'm also on Substack at A.W. Finnegan, F-I-N-N-E-G-A-N.
0: Okay, fantastic. Good. Great having you on Quorum Radio. Much obliged, Adam Finnegan.
1: Thanks for having me.

0: Well, folks, on Quorum Radio, we are looking at, again, our government and the web of lies and duplicity and also dirty dealings that seem to take place underneath the our eyes, underneath the radar. That's where they like to hide. And as Felix Frankfurter once said, that the best disinfectant is sunlight. But the dirty, corrupt cockroaches in high places of our government, they like to do things in such a way that they can all cover it up. And it's helpful if you have a little slob of like-minded scoundrels. And that's why I wanted to have on Mark Paris. Not that he's a like-minded scoundrel, no, but he's one who exposes these scoundrels in high places. And he's a decorated former Air Force Special Operations pilot who's served in a combat zone. He's also author of the book Houses of the Holy, and a nightmare web of hate, crime, corruption, and child abuse. He holds a bachelor's in physics from the University of North Georgia, graduating magna cum laude, top physics graduate, and he's also got a master's in aeronautical engineering technology from Arizona State University. Currently, he trains corporate pilots from around the globe and serves as an FAA examiner. His book, again, is Houses of the Holy, a nightmare web of hate, crime, corruption, and child abuse. And specifically, this is about Freemasons, isn't it, Mark?
1: Yes, there it is. And thank you very much for having me on. And you're absolutely right. You know, the whole reason I wrote this book is, you know, I was blocked at every avenue, every agency that I dealt with. This lied, stonewalled, slammed the door in my face, retaliated. I was blocked out of the court system. Basically, the press wouldn't report the story. So I wrote the book. I wrote the book at least as much to expose the corrupt government officials involved in betraying children, in addition to the perpetrators themselves, because that's the big story. When the individuals and agencies, that are supposed to protect children are actually feeding children to monsters and covering it up, then the bad guys can do whatever they want, basically. And so that's why I wrote the book, to expose it all.
0: Basically, you were involved apparently in a custody dispute with your former wife, or what? Tell us about what happened and how it evolved into story that.
1: Sure. They being various, agencies tried to manufacture and create a custody dispute. It never actually was a real custody dispute. It was simply me trying to protect my kids from being sexually abused. There were multiple incidents of sexual assault on my children. The report got buried. The investigation's blocked. Their therapist made two reports. Their school principal made a report. Shut down. No investigation. My ex-wife, who were still married at the time, were separated, and I was in a position where, she was putting the kids in danger, and I couldn't stop her, so I filed a restraining order, and all hell broke loose. My ex-father-in-law, Michael Nobles, who wore a wire for the government in 1986 and has been given immunity for any and all crimes since then, just went on a rampage of stalking, harassment, kidnapped the kids, using them as pawns and demon shield, trying to extort me to recant the allegations of abuse and draft a restraining order. Then we found the restraining order, exposed an arsenal of weapons in his possession as a felon that got covered up in spectacular fashion by multiple agencies. The kidnapping of the kids, he tried to groom my oldest son, who was 6 years old at the time, exposed him to all this Masonic occult stuff and all of their rituals and devices and props and everything. And my son is a gifted child. He's autistic. He has a photographic memory. He's very artistic. And it was his memory of those details that made him a threat to powerful people. And so they get trying to silence him and get their grubby hands on him over and over and over again, and trying to frame me and smear me, and it escalated all the way to obstruction by the Office of the United States Attorney General in 2012 and 2013.
0: So, did this happen while you were in the Air Force or what?
1: It did not. No, I was working for an airline at the time, and ended up losing my flying career. I've been grounded since 2012 because I dared to stand up to the government in this after having my medical certification as a pilot stolen through a series of federal crimes and Freemason dirty tricks. I've tracked down the history of the people involved. It was a Freemason con game. So.
0: Wow. So these people, apparently, while you were a pilot, there are a lot of things that were going on with, you know, in your household, and your father-in-law, ex-father-in-law, was involved in getting access to them, and the sexual abuse that happened. I mean, who was perpetrating it?
1: Well, my kids, you know, identified him. They identified his brother, who openly practices witchcraft. So he used to be all over the internet. He's kind of gone into hiding like a cockroach that he is after I've exposed him. But, you know, he had his collection of books on witchcraft, spell books, and you know, I was a fan of people like Anton LaVey of the Church of Satan and Aleister Crowley and Helena Blavatsky and so forth. They identified, I'm certainly not picking on all law enforcement officers. I've dealt with some good ones, and they all got steamrolled over, but they identified people wearing law enforcement uniforms. I uncovered a whole network of these people. There were foster parents, you know. He was a foster parent. The kids had been erased. The government denies he was ever a foster parent. But I found a whole web of these people, other related cases, and they all have the same parallels, and they're all tied to each other.
0: Well, that's shocking. And I guess the fact that your son has a photographic memory was very helpful, right? Did he at some point get deposed? I mean, he's a little kid, my gosh, but were you able to make use of his great memory to be able to dispose this?
1: Throughout all this, through at least 18 reports, most of those made by mandatory reporters, a medical doctor, psychiatrist, psychologist, therapist, school principal, so forth, they refused to perform a forensic interview on my kids. They've never had a legitimate interview to this day. When they did try to frame me and put me under false arrest, locked me in a cage for 6 days, labeled me crazy, I had concern then, and I still think there may have been a plot to stage a suicide, Epstein style, and say, you know, I was mentally ill. They forced my sons to testify in that case. Both of my sons testified. They witnessed their grandfather commit murder. They both testified that he had an arsenal of weapons. My son testified that his grandfather threatened to crucify him if he talked. My son testified to witnessing their a law enforcement officer help their grandfather dispose of a body. The state attorney told the court reporter, don't transcribe the testimony. They buried it and still refused to investigate. So,
0: oh, my God. So tell us how it was that you began to see a pattern emerge and a network get uncovered involving Freemasonry. How did that happen?
1: When they kidnapped the kids.
0: The father-in-law?
1: Yeah, when they kidnapped the kids, I started digging for answers, and I found this other case, a related case in Walton County, where the neighbor said this entire foster family disappeared in the middle of the night. They believed the kids were victims of human trafficking, and they left the child pornography and cameras and computer equipment behind, and found out that this guy, this foster parent, who was actually a French citizen, which I don't know how he got a hold of foster kids, was tied to some prominent Freemasons and the same web of religious leaders as my ex-father-in-law and his partners. Then I started finding these corporations they created with names like Androgynous and Androgen, which is Baphomet, Luminous, Resplendent, Alchemy, Hidden Tree. Hidden Tree is the Kabbalistic Tree of Life. Prescience, Augury, that's foreseeing the future. Recondite, you know, Hidden Knowledge, Irreducible, Great Knowledge. Now, these are corporations created by these religious leaders in the Church of Christ that have all these occult, esoteric, Gnostic, Aleister Crowley type Freemasonry names. There's 47 of these corporations they founded.
0: What state was this in?
1: This is in Florida.
0: Yes. Oh, my gosh. Wow.
1: Yeah, all this happened in Florida and spilled over into Georgia. Once I got back to Georgia, I left Florida for our safety to Georgia. They followed me there, and I started being targeted in Georgia.
0: Well, how pervasive is Masonic influence, you know, in our judicial system and our law enforcement? What did you uncover?
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0: If our fiery furnace experiences are the world, the flesh, and the devil, then how do we recognize or understand how these afflictions come upon us through the world, and how do we respond to them?
1: Coming to you from the radio studios of Souls Harbor Covenant Church in Miami, Florida, USA, this is Walking in Power, a dynamic life application Bible study with Vern Zumpano, anointed author and teacher of authentic Christian doctrine. Vern Zumpano's spirit-filled teachings on practical Christianity have touched and transformed the lives of many people who have opened their hearts to God's Holy Spirit as a result of Vern's instructional teaching. Vern shows us how Jesus Christ is the same yesterday, today, and forever, and how He can change your life and circumstances. We invite you now to listen in with family and friends as Vern discusses Christian issues and answers that will teach you to walk in the power and the knowledge of God through the Holy Spirit. And now, here's Vern.
0: Thank you, Glenn. Before we get started, let's pray. Father, on behalf of all of the people of Souls Harbor Church and all Christians worldwide, I come together in agreement, firstly speaking our voice of thanks, praise, glory, honor, exaltation, and majesty to your holy name, to all of the men of the earth and to the ends of the world. Anoint the people worldwide with eyes to see and ears to hear. We agree that all demonic scales are broken off of their spiritual eyes and ears, and that they will see and hear with the eyes and ears of your Holy Spirit. By the Spirit of power and might of your Holy Spirit, we call a clear, wide, open, unobstructed path cut to the heart, mind, soul, and spirit of every person listening, and to every man upon this earth, and agree that you will shine your light and truth upon them and into them. We agree for and call in, by faith, the greatest spiritual end-time harvest that the world has ever seen. Also in agreement, we bind Satan, the prince of the power of the air, the princes of the north, south, east, and west, all principalities, powers, rulers of the darkness, wicked spirits in high places, all territorial spirits everywhere, all ruler spirits over all communities and peoples worldwide, all spirits above, around, and below them, all spirits of Antichrist, lies, deception, religion, witchcraft, python, unbelief, doubt, divination, all spirits of harm or immorality of any kind, all spirits of opposition, hindrance, interference, and obstruction, destruction, murder, theft, the Jezebel spirit, the Ahab spirit, the Absalom spirit, all spirits of slander, scandal, rumor, libel, defamation, maligning, derision, opinionated spirits, rumor and gossip, accusations and false accusations, along with all of their physical and psychic attacks, assignments, and operations. We loose all the peoples everywhere from such activities, assignments, and attacks and operations, and call their strongholds down and destroyed, canceled, made null and void, cursed and destroyed at their roots, never more manifested or come to pass, rendered of no effect, judged, spoiled, and never seated, and decree any and all retaliation, revenge, or getting even permanently, immediately, completely, and continually forbidden, all in the mighty name of Christ Jesus. And in the authority of His name, Father, this is our faith confession, and we believe that we receive, and the saints said in agreement, Amen. Well, greetings to you, my brothers and sisters in Christ, friends of our radio listening audience worldwide. Welcome to our radio broadcast, where we have been talking over the past several weeks about freedom in the fire, using the narration of Shadrach, Meshach, and Abednego's experience in Nebuchadnezzar's fiery furnace. We said that our fiery furnace experiences come from the trials and tribulations of life, which come upon us through three sources: the world, the flesh, and the devil. As a matter of fact, the New Testament scripture refers to these trials and tribulations, or fiery furnace experiences, as baptism by fire, the experiences that God uses to mold us, to make us, to form us, and to break us into His image and likeness. In other words, God is doing a work in our life. And we go through these experiences through the world, or through the flesh, or through the devil, who comes against us now and then. Now, the Bible has a prescription of how to respond to these and how to get the victory, just as Shadrach, Meshach, and Abednego got the victory in the fiery furnace when, because of their faith and their faith confession,
2: which brings possession, Jesus showed up on the scene in the furnace and walked with them and loosed them from their bondage. Notice that they were thrown, if you read Daniel chapter 3, they were thrown into the fiery furnace bound, but they came out of the fiery furnace unbound. They were free. They could walk free. So it was in the fire that they got their freedom. It was in the fire that they got to know who Jesus was. It was in the fire that the Son of God released them from their bondage. Where? During their affliction. Where did Jesus come on the scene? During their affliction, in the fiery furnace. Not only did they get the full revelation of the God in whom they believed, but even Nebuchadnezzar got saved and confessed who he saw in the furnace as the living Lord High God of Israel. Now, isn't that something? That it is through the fiery furnace experiences or the baptism by fire that we come into a face-to-face encounter with the Holy Spirit of Jesus, and where he will see us through and walk us through so that we will walk out unbound and unscathed, unharmed. God has a purpose in it all, and he carries out his purposes according to these types that we see in the Old Testament, okay, which are a foreshadowing of things to come, both in experience and in operation. And so we learn from this that in the New Testament equivalent of the fiery furnace experience, the baptism by fire, the experiences, the flames of life, which come upon us, are through the world, the flesh, and the devil. Now, we've been talking about the world in our last broadcast, and I want to continue today, understanding that that word in the Greek of the New Testament means, in actuality, the system. See, God is not against the world. God is for the world. He loves the world. The scripture says, God so loved the world that he gave his only begotten Son, that whosoever should believe on him should live, should inherit eternal life, in other words. And so God loves the world, and he would not ask you to hate something that he loves. So that word in the scripture of the New Testament for world has to mean something else. And indeed, if you will do a detailed word study, you will discover that it really means the system. That is, the system by which the world operates. And that system is a system of corruption and lust, as we will read. And so in 1 John 2:16, we look at the condition of the world, and it says, "For all that is in the world, that is the system, the lust of the flesh, the lust of the eyes, the pride of life, is not of the Father, but is of the world," that is, of the system. And it goes on in verse 17 to say, "And the world, the system, passes away, and the lust thereof, but he that does the will of God abides forever," lives forever. I think you and I need to abide forever and do the will of God, rather than chasing after the lusts of the system, the pride of life. You see, young lady, young man, child, listen to me. Old folks, listen to me. At some point, you must make a decision as to who you are going to follow. Are you going to follow the living Son of God, the Lord Jesus Christ, or are you going to follow the world? You have a choice. You can choose Jesus, or you can choose the world. But in our last broadcast, which you can listen to on our website, walkinginpower.org, we said that you cannot have the world and all that is in it and of it and have God, because the world is at enmity with God. That is, the world actively hates God, the scripture says. And so you must make a decision. Here we read that the world is dying. Now, who are you going to choose to follow? Young folks, are you going to follow after the world, or are you going to follow after Jesus? Guess what? The world does not hold your future. Jesus holds your future. And without Jesus, you have no future. In John 15:5, Jesus said, "Without me, you can do nothing." Notice what he said? "Without me, you can do nothing, nothing, nothing. You need God in your life. God Himself is telling you, you need God in your life. And so, if we choose Jesus and to follow Jesus, we inherit eternal life and blessing. If we choose to follow the world, we inherit corruption. Look at how the world operates. 2 Peter 1:4. It says, "Whereby are given unto us exceeding great and precious promises, that by these you might be partakers of the divine nature, having escaped the corruption that is in the world through lust." See, the world operates through lust. Lust means desire, but it's not just a natural desire. Lust is an unholy desire to possess those things which are not yours to possess, or to have those things which are not yours to have. So it is a sin to lust after things which are not yours to have or to possess. And yet the Scripture says that when we receive Jesus, being partakers of the divine nature, we escape the corruption that is in the world through lust. Why? Because Jesus justifies us to the Father. So it's justified, not sin. Now in 2 Peter 2:20, we go on to read, "For if after they have escaped the pollutions of the world, through the knowledge of the Lord and Savior, Jesus Christ, they are entangled therein again and overcome, the latter end is worse with them than the beginning." In other words, you must make a quality decision about how you are going to walk your life out. Is it going to be in faith in the Lord Christ Jesus and committed to Him? A committed faith walk means that you will pray daily to the Father and the Son. It means that you will read Scripture daily or get in Christian community where you can hear it from others if you don't own a Bible, so that you can grow spiritually. It takes a commitment. But if you return to the world once having given your heart to Jesus, the Scripture says that your corruption and your lust will create in you a condition worse than when you first came to the Lord. So be sure that you make your decision and that it is a quality commitment that you plan on keeping in asking the Lord to help you walk. And He will for the asking, so that that doesn't happen to you, so that you do not backslide. Because the world will not help you. Only Jesus will help you. The world does not hold your future. Only Jesus holds your future. So in John 15:18, Jesus warns us, "If the world hates you, you know that it hated me before it hates you." So once you get committed to Jesus, you're not of the world, say. But you'll have to walk through the world and through the experiences here on earth, knowing that the world is not going to like you. But that's because you have been chosen by Jesus. Listen to what verse 19 says of John 15. "If you were of the world would love his own. But because you are not of the world, but I have chosen you out of the world, therefore the world hateth you." Listen to this, folks. When you come to Christ, it's because He has graced you. He has put His favor and love on you to give you the strength to choose Him. He has chosen you. You didn't do it by your own decision. He chose you for the kingdom. That is a precious gift. That is a precious blessing. And if Jesus is tugging on your heart, see to it that you respond. Scripture says, "Eye has not seen,

the system by which the world operates. Okay, the governments, okay, the entertainments, the lifestyles, etc. Okay, here the Holy Spirit says, be not conformed, don't agree with that, but be ye transformed by the renewing of your mind. Now your mind is your soul, mind, will, and emotions, psuche in the Greek. And how do you renew your mind? By the Word of God, by reading or hearing the Word of God. The Scripture says, faith cometh by hearing, and hearing by the Word. See? So if you don't own a Bible, hear the Word. Through radio, hear the Word at your local church. Hear the Word through your community Bible studies. Hear the Word through people who do own a Bible. But hear the Word. That will transform you. See? That will renew your mind, your soul. Okay? That will separate you from the world to God, which is holiness. Separation from the world and separation to God is holiness. You see? In 1 Corinthians 2:12, we read, now we have received not the spirit of the world, but the Spirit which is of God, that we might know the things that are freely given to us of God, which things also we speak, not in words which man's wisdom teaches, but which the Holy Ghost teaches, comparing spiritual things with spiritual. And then it goes on in verse 14 to say, but the natural man receives not the things of the Spirit of God, for they are foolishness to him. Neither can he know them, because they are spiritually discerned. See, you must be born again first. You must invite Jesus into your heart and into your spirit, and the Holy Spirit must open your mind to the truths of the Word of God, to the truths of the Scripture. Then you can see the world for what it really is. Otherwise, the world will fool you, and the world is undergoing death and corruption through lust, we just read a while ago. And because of that, the world, the system is dying, and Jesus is coming very, very soon to judge the system and all unbelievers who have rejected God. And that is prophecy in Scripture. And let me tell you something, folks. Over two-thirds of all the prophecies of the Bible have already come true with 100% accuracy. So think about it. And so, we need to be born of God in order to overcome the world. So here is the answer to the first part of the fiery furnace afflictions thrown at us through the trials and tribulations of life. The flames of life which come at us through the world, the flesh, and the devil. And here in 1 John 5:4 and 5, the Holy Spirit tells us, for whatsoever is born of God overcomes the world, and this is the victory that overcomes the world, even our faith. The word faith is an old English word which means trust. Our trust. Who is he that overcomes the world? But he that believes that Jesus is the Son of God. The word believe there means trusts that Jesus, Yeshua, HaMashiach, is the Son of God, is Messiah, in other words. In the Arabic, Isa al-Masih, Jesus the Messiah, not prophet, al-Masih, the Messiah. Messiah is not a prophet only. Messiah is King of kings and Lord of lords, Most High God, one with the Father. Yes. And so the first answer to victory in the fiery furnace of the trials of life and the tribulations of life of the system of the world is to be born of God. Why? That means to be born again. Receive Jesus Christ into your heart as personal Lord and personal Savior. Why? Because it says here in 1 John 5:4, for whatsoever is born of God overcomes the world. And you want to be an overcomer. In verse 5 it says, who is he that overcomes the world? But he that believes that Jesus is the Son of God. Do you believe that Jesus is the Son of God? That is, do you trust that the Word of God is true? Do you trust that God cannot lie? Because it is not me that is saying this. It is God's Scripture dictated through the prophets and the apostles by divine possession of the Holy Spirit. The Holy Spirit did it, not me. I'm telling you and reading you what the

0: Holy Spirit has said. Do you trust the Holy Spirit of God? Or do you believe that the Holy Spirit of God lies? If you do, you're a blasphemer, and you need to repent. But if you take God at His word, Jesus said, unless you are become like a child, you cannot enter the kingdom of heaven. Do you know what that means? It means to be like a child, the way a child trusts his mommy and his daddy. A child trusts everything his mother and father tell him. He just trusts with an open heart. Jesus says that is the kind of faith or trust that is required to get into heaven. To just trust the Holy Spirit and trust that the Holy Spirit is telling you the truth. He is a father to you, and in many aspects a mother to you. He will never fail you. He will always trust you, and He tells you, yes, there are fiery furnace afflictions through the world system that give you trials and tribulations in life, but you have overcome through me, by your trust on me, by your belief on me, Jesus says. He says, I have overcome the world. So God will see you out and see you through your fiery furnace affliction that comes on you through the world system. Whatever happens to you in your family, whatever happens to you at work, whatever happens to you on the job, whatever happens to you as far as your health is concerned or anything else, whatever happens to you through interpersonal relationships with other people in the world who are not of the kingdom and who have torn you down and dragged you down with them. Jesus has a way out for that. And by your believing on Him and trusting on Him, He will see you through. Will you receive Jesus Christ as your personal Lord and Savior right now, being willing to turn from your sins? Will you let Jesus deliver you from the world system and the people who are in it and the things that are in it to make you an overcomer through Him? He will build you up and see you through for the asking. Pray this prayer with me now, will you not? Open up your heart right now to the Lord Jesus Christ and reach out to Him that He may make you an overcomer, that you may walk out of the fiery furnace of afflictions given to you by the world system, that you may have the victory that He desires for you. Doesn't matter where you are or what you've done. Doesn't matter how you've been. There is no sin so great that Jesus cannot reach down and lift you out of the pit and deliver you, just for the asking. Are you ready? Pray this prayer aloud with me right now, being willing to turn from your sins.
1: Say, Lord Jesus Christ, I'm a sinner. I can't save myself. I repent of my sins, all of them. I turn from them by my own free will. I renounce them. I ask your forgiveness. I invite you into my heart now to be Lord and Savior. That is, to lead me through life and save me. I confess you before men as the resurrected Christ. Come into me now, Lord Jesus Christ. I receive you by trusting faith and faith alone. Amen.
0: Now, if you prayed that prayer, get yourself into a Bible-believing, Spirit-filled, non-denominational church. Get yourself water baptized by immersion and Holy Spirit baptized. Get into Christian community where they can teach you the Word of God, which will renew your mind, your soul, and transform you. I promise you, my friend, you will never again be the same. And the first evidence of Jesus' presence is the evidence of a changed attitude toward the things of God. You're on your way with Jesus. God bless you. Talk to you next week.
2: 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Until next week, we remind you that the Bible tells us that there is no salvation apart from the Lord Jesus Christ, and that there is no other name under heaven by which we can be saved from our sins. If you do not know the Lord Jesus Christ as your personal Lord and Savior, and as a living person, willing and able to get involved in your life, shouldn't you? Invite Him into your heart today to be Lord and Savior, and receive Him by a trusting faith alone. If you want to know more about the necessity of being saved, write us. And remember, faith comes by hearing, and hearing by the Word of God. We hope you'll tune in next week at this same time as we bring you more of the Holy Spirit's timely Bible teachings through Burns Zumpano. Until then, God bless you and keep you in His love. Walking in Power is a production of United Ministries International.

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2: 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Thank you so much for joining us today. My name is Donatella Ongreda. On today's episode, 90% less, Taiwan's economic response to the Chinese military threat. An article penned by Dr. René Beaulieu, president of the Mexican Commission for Human Rights. More on the CCP's Beidaiest summer retreat. Democracy and the autonomy of the institutions, and more. So, please stay with us. For decades, one of Asia's most extraordinary geopolitical economic paradoxes unfolded. Taiwan invested a substantial portion of its industrial capital in China, the very communist power that claims sovereignty over the island and has not renounced the use of force to impose reunification. While tensions in the strait between the two countries steadily rose, Taiwanese business leaders built factories, supplier networks, and production centers on the mainland that helped transform China into the world's leading manufacturing hub. Taiwan has not yet dismantled its presence in China. Over the past few decades, more than $200 billion in Taiwanese investments on the mainland were approved, and large factory suppliers and millions of jobs directly or indirectly linked to those companies still remain there. But the key point is this. China retains much of Taiwan's capital from the past, while losing Taiwan's capital for the future. Taiwan is responding not with an abrupt withdrawal, but with a diversification strategy. First came the China Plus One model, retaining the Chinese production base while creating a second industrial platform capable of responding to tariffs, logistical disruption, or political conflicts. Now the model is evolving towards China Plus N. Taiwan is spreading production, investment, and technology across various territories. It is practicing reshoring by bringing strategic activities back to the island, nearshoring by moving production closer to the United States, particularly through Mexico, friendshoring by locating sensitive capabilities in politically reliable countries, and de-risking by reducing dependence on a single jurisdiction. The China for China model fits within the strategy. Plants that remain profitable can stay in China to supply the local market as long as it exists. While Taiwan builds an increasing proportion of new capacity outside China for the United States and other markets. Thus, China can retain key factories while simultaneously losing influence within the global supply chain of those same companies. The new industrial landscape is already taking shape. Taiwan is reclaiming strategic production. The United States is concentrating new investments in semiconductors and artificial intelligence. Japan is adding technological capacity. India is gaining ground in electronics assembly. Vietnam and ASEAN are attracting manufacturing and suppliers. And Mexico is establishing itself as a North American hub for servers, electronics, and artificial intelligence-related hardware. Taiwan is not alone. Japan, too, has reduced its annual investment in China by approximately 88% from its peak, although it retains about $130 billion in installed investment. South Korea went from investing about $8.5 billion in 2022 to just over $1 billion in 2024. The United States maintains a significant business presence, but its investment has stagnated, and many of its facilities are increasingly operating under the logic of producing in China for the Chinese market. Europe presents a more mixed picture. Large companies continue to invest to compete locally, but they are also diversifying their suppliers and protecting sensitive technologies. The common trend is clear. Major industrial economies are reducing the amount of capital, technology, and critical capacity they are willing to concentrate in China. Consequently, legal technology transfer will also decline. Taiwan's divestment fits into the picture as both a symptom and a multiplier. When Taiwan implements its divestment strategy, China loses not only capital, but also jobs, suppliers, technology, and future capacity. Added to all these factors is one specific to Taiwan: Beijing's growing hostility, military pressure around the island, and the constant threat of forced annexation or reunification turn the concentration of production into a matter of national and corporate security. Taiwan is responding by building redundancy. The tech giant TSMC is expanding production in Taiwan. The United States and Japan, Foxconn, and other manufacturers are spreading their operations across China, India, Mexico, Taiwan, and the United States. This diversification safeguards the supply chain, even though it costs more. It requires duplicating factories, suppliers, specialized personnel, inventories, and logistics. This is also a matter of security. Semiconductors, servers, and other strategic components may become more expensive, but governments and companies are willing to absorb part of that cost to reduce the risk of catastrophic disruption. And here lies the political paradox. The greater the pressure from China to reduce Taiwan's margin of autonomy, the greater Taiwan's incentive to move capital, production, and personnel out of Chinese jurisdiction and build industrial ties in other countries. The result may be exactly the opposite of what Beijing seeks. The coercion intended to Beijing, Taiwan closer to reunification, is helping to reduce its economic dependence on China, strengthen its ties with other powers, and enhance its international strategic standing.
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2: On last week's episode of Freedom Synergy Radio, we mentioned the recent two-week summer meeting in Beidaiya, China, during which the Chinese Communist Party established four priorities for its policy toward Taiwan, including rejecting Taiwan's independence and supporting patriotic forces in the local elections to be held in Taiwan in November. In this regard, we report this week that, with regard to personnel matters, the CCP plans to launch a year-long rectification campaign ahead of the 21st National Congress to take drastic measures against the three types of impure people, according to a Taiwanese national security official who spoke in condition of anonymity and broke the news. The three types of impurities are people with impure thoughts, who are disloyal to Xi Jinping's central leadership, impure organizations or people who form factions, and impure behaviors, or people who are pro-American or harbor illusions about the Western idea of peaceful evolution, they explained. The CCP will rigorously investigate officials who remain in Beijing but have moved their families to the U.S., the official said. The rectification campaign aims to purge those who undermine the principles of upholding Xi's central position in the Central Committee and the CCP, as well as upholding the authority of the Central Committee and centralized unified leadership, the official noted. The CCP has also established the three criteria for personnel selection following the 21st National Congress, they stated. First, candidates must exclusively loyal to Xi, the official noted. Second, they must be convinced they can thwart the U.S. and their families must not have the ties to the U.S. or Western Bloc. Third, military personnel must be familiar with Xi Jinping's thought on strengthening the armed forces. And random tests, both written and oral, will be conducted to ensure their genuine obedience, the official noted. The Beidaiya summer meeting has its origins in the CCP's special care system, which offered preferential services to senior party officials.
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2: The proper functioning and autonomy of institutions in a democracy. Under constitutional mandate and staffed by qualified personnel, constitute the fundamental pillar that upholds the rule of law and guarantees citizens' freedoms. In a democratic system, institutions are not mere bureaucratic structures. They are the essential cogs that transform the abstract principles of freedom, equality, and justice into concrete realities for the population. When these institutions lose their independence, deviate from the Constitution, or fall into the hands of incompetent individuals, democracy is weakened and runs the risk of becoming an authoritarian regime. Institutional autonomy is the greatest safeguard against the concentration of power. Modern democratic design is based in the principle of checks and balances. It prevents absolutism. No state body should have absolute control over the others. It ensures impartiality. Bodies such as the judiciary, constitutional courts, and electoral authorities must act free from political pressure. It protects minorities. Institutional decisions must be based on the law, not on the will of the current majority. When political or economic power interferes with oversight bodies, accountability disappears. An institution that depends on the ruler's favor becomes an instrument for carrying out his or her personal or partisan interests, thereby nullifying oversight and accountability. The Constitution is a nation's supreme social contract. Institutions derive their raison d'etre, their limits, and their powers exclusively from the constitutional text. They are subordinated to the rule of law. In a democracy, power is subordinate to pre-established laws, not to individual whims. It provides legal certainty. Citizens and businesses need to know that the rules of the game are stable, predictable, and fair. It prevents the abuse of power. The Constitution defines the boundaries that those in power may not cross under any circumstances. Strict respect for the Constitution ensures that the exercise of power is legitimate both in its origin and in its execution. If institutions disregard the Constitution, a crisis of legitimacy arises that erodes public trust and destabilizes social peace. Laws and institutional structures are inanimate. They come to life through the people who make them up. The technical, professional, and moral competence of staff is an indispensable requirement for the following reasons. First, there's the effectiveness in public service. The complex problems facing the state require specialized knowledge in economics, law, health, education, and security. Meritocracy versus cronyism. Selecting officials based on their merit and ability rather than political loyalty or nepotism upholds the dignity of public service. Resistance to corruption. A qualified and professional official possesses a rigorous code of ethics and job security that makes them less vulnerable to bribes or undue pressure. Incompetence in key government positions undermines the value of institutions just as severely as corruption itself. An inexperienced financial regulator, a judge without adequate training, or negligent health administrator cause direct and profound harm to the well-being of society. When institutions operate with autonomy, adherence to the Constitution, and competence, the benefits for citizens are direct and tangible. a virtuous cycle of human and economic development is created. Protection of human rights. Citizens have access to independent courts to which they can turn if the state violates their individual freedoms. Attracting investment and development. Institutional stability and legal certainty are the main incentives for domestic and foreign investment, which translates into jobs and economic growth. Social cohesion. The public trusts that disputes will be resolved fairly, transparently, and peacefully through the proper institutional channels. To sum up, the strength of a democracy is not measured by the promises of its leaders, but by the strength, independence, and transparency of its institutions. Institutional autonomy protects citizens from the arbitrary exercise of power. The constitutional framework provides the indispensable legal compass, and qualified personnel ensure that the machinery of the government functions with excellence and integrity. Protecting this institutional triad is not a technical option, but an undeniable democratic duty to ensure the freedom of present and future generations.
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2: Could Communist China infiltration of Canada become an existential threat to American security? Or is it already one? Scott McGregor has spent decades in the Canadian military and Canadian intelligence studying the threat that the Chinese Communist Party, CCP, poses to Canada and North America more broadly. He has known about the CCP's infiltration of Canada for many years and briefed major intelligence agencies in both Canada and the United States about it. The following is an interview carried out by the Epoch Times senior editor Jan Jakelek with Scott McGregor, author of the book The Mosaic Effect for American Thought Leaders, How the CCP Turned Canada Against America. Let's listen.
3: Scott McGregor, so good to have you back on American Thought Leaders.
4: So great to be here.
3: Canada has a newfound strategic partnership with the Chinese Communist Party, with Communist China. Tell me what you think about that.
4: I think that it undermines a lot of the work that I've done in the past, in the sense that China is attacking Canada using cyber and hybrid warfare. I've discussed this previously when I met you a few years back, and it's highlighted in the book, The Mosaic Effect, that my co-author and I wrote. There's a concern around this arrangement that Canada's entered into, and some of that stems from the fact that Canada's about to allow China to come into Canada and make money. And that money is going to go back to China, and as we know, China is working with the Russians, and the Russians are engaged in a conflict in Ukraine. Well, Canada is also sending money to Ukraine. So we have a little bit of a conflict of interest when it comes to who we're actually supporting. And it undermines some of the confidence within the intelligence and security industry or community. And that's concerning in itself. But the public isn't quite aware of all of the circumstances. And that's where I think there needs to be more dialogue, some sort of understanding about exactly where we came from and how we got there.
3: Is it surprising to you that there's a strategic partnership, given your work over the last several years that I've been following quite closely, I might add?
4: It came as quite a shock. Having briefed and presented to every intelligence agency in the United States, all of the agencies in Canada for over a decade about the threat from the CCP, that the fact that we've engaged in this strategic alliance undermines a lot of that work, and it cuts the legs out of the people that have been trying to bring awareness to the threat of China to Canada and North America.
3: If I recall, in the previous Liberal government in Canada, some progress actually had been made. This is a significant shift in policy. This is what I'm trying to get at. Maybe you can explain to those of us that don't know the nuances, me having being based here.
4: Certainly. There was starting to be a bit of a movement that changed sentiment towards China. So people were beginning to understand just how infiltrated Canada is by the CCP, the United Front Work Department, and some of the other actors such as the MSS, which is Chinese intelligence, and the People's Liberation Army, some of the operations that are conducted in Canada. people would be starting to become more aware of just how infiltrated we are and the threats that they pose, from money laundering to foreign interference, infiltrating our universities, etc. So yes, there was a change, and it came quite suddenly. When the new prime minister came into power, that's when we saw this shift that sort of people started to identify a little bit more with the United States becoming a threat to Canada. And suddenly China didn't look so bad. I'm not sure exactly where that sentiment comes from, but it's disarming the people that have been trying to raise awareness around the CCP threat.
3: It seems to me like Canada really needs the United States. But is that the case?
4: It's 100% the case.
3: I'm not trying to lead your questions, no. But that seems like pretty obvious, but it clearly isn't. And so maybe just, can you extrapolate this?
4: Certainly. We have a symbiotic relationship when it comes to security. I believe last time we spoke, I had mentioned continentalism, which they're now calling, you know, protecting the Western Hemisphere. So that's something that's been around for a while. The movement towards how we go about doing that has always been about the relationship that we share with the United States. Everywhere we go, Canada relies on the United States as a partner in logistics support, especially militarily. When I've deployed, we've had Canadians that were saved because Americans had helicopters that could operate in regions that we just couldn't. We didn't have the capability. The same goes for weaponry. So the United States provides Canada with weaponry. So when we deploy, we receive these weapons, we carry them with us, especially in our ships, and then when we come back, we give them back to the United States. Canada can't do that without them. Replenishment at sea. So when our ships are at sea, we rely on the United States to help us get to where we're going with fuel or goods so that we can feed our troops. So that relationship is extremely important. I'll also mention, we had the Chinese weather balloon is what they were trying to call it. And our prime minister actually came forward and said that we had shot it down. Canada had shot it down. But the fact of the matter is that Canada doesn't have a plane that can go to the height that's required to shoot down that weather balloon. So it was actually an F-35 from the United States through NORAD, which is an agreement with Canada, that had to do the work to bring that down. So yes, Canada's relationship is extremely important in terms of security. And economic security is national security. So that's another aspect that Canadians need to understand a little bit better as well.
3: So extrapolate a little more on the economic relationship and this unprotected border relationship, which I think you were kind of hinting at.
4: I was.
3: For a moment.
4: Yeah. And I'm glad you asked that. Mm-hmm. So the economic piece is really critical. 87%, depending on who you want to listen to, 87% of trade comes from Canada to the United States. Without that money, Canada is in a real spot. And right now you're hearing about Canada looking for other partners where we can sell our goods. The fact of the matter is that logistically, getting those goods to market is more expensive than it is to work with the United States, who already is there. I'll give you for instance. The oil sands in Alberta deliver heavy crude. And the reason that we don't refine it in Canada is we don't have the refineries to do it. Texas does. So moving the oil to the United States is a no-brainer. It's the only place that it can go. Trying to get it to market somewhere else, especially somewhere like China, is going to set us back even further. So the issue is who is someone that we've worked with in a trusted relationship in combat? Economically, we've always had support. Politically, we may not always agree on certain aspects of everyday life, societal things. But when it comes to the Chinese, the threat is so much greater. We're attacked every day by the Chinese in many ways, mainly through cyber, but also, through infiltration of our institutions and threatening our diaspora, elite capture, all of these things that have been, academics have written about, I've written about, and you see in the news lately. So we have to find a way to bring awareness again to the real threat, which is China and not the United States.
3: There's been a lot that has been made of President Trump in the United States calling Canada the 51st state. How much does this play into this whole picture?
4: Well, that is a very significant statement that President Trump made. And in Canada, there's an emotional response to a lot of that. So I tend to use the term U.S. administration just to alleviate some of the concerns, because people shut down when they hear, you know, President Trump, and they assume that it means something, even though that's not necessarily what you're talking about. The 51st state comment, I think, drew a line in the sand. So for those of us that have been working towards trying to mitigate a lot of the threats in Canada, because as I've mentioned, that Off Dragon Lord identified some of these threats, as well as Sidewinder report. And these are old documents.
3: Mm-hmm.
4: Canada needs the United States to help it arrest, incarcerate, remove the threats, mainly from the CCP, although the CCP works with Iran and the cartels and others, because Canada right now is constrained by legislation, by some of its capabilities in terms of human capital. We don't necessarily have enough people to do the job. We don't necessarily have the specialization. So that's something that Canada needs the United States for. But when we're trying to come to this common end state, Canada is struggling and the United States is sort of pushing their buttons, which cuts the legs out of the people like me that have been raising awareness about what's going on. And without that sort of support, we are kind of left on our own. And when we do speak about it, it almost sounds treasonous, because we're saying, hey, we need the United States to come in and help us. Canadians don't want to hear that. They want to hear that we're capable, we can stand on our own. So there's a bit of an ego with Canadians. Call it patriotism, if you will. But the fact that Canadians don't see themselves in the world the same way that other countries see Canada, we feel that we're much more important in the world than we actually are.
3: I've often said, you know, as a, of course, a Canadian, that a significant part of the Canadian identity, it seems to me, is not being American, which is why that, but those buttons seem to work, or pushing that button has this particular effect. What are your thoughts about that?
4: Well, I would agree with you. And it depends kind of on your upbringing. So I'll give you an example. Canada being a colonial country and still beholden to the crown in the UK, when you're growing up, we grew up with a culture of mainly US entertainment, US products. So when you're at home and you get called in for dinner, is it your mum or your mom? And, you know, I'm first generation Canadian. My father was English. And my mom always wanted me to say mum. Mm-hmm. But everything I knew was mom. And so you can see a distinct difference on how close we are with the United States and how we've moved generationally away from the UK. Mm-hmm. So by saying that we're not American to create some sort of identity, to me almost seems ill-informed, because just not being American doesn't define you as Canadian, obviously. And the things that define us as Canadians probably are similar ethics, values, morals. So we're a lot closer. You know, we used to call us cousins. And I would dare say we're even closer than that. So I have a hard time when people get upset with the United States or want to share some rhetoric about the United States, knowing that there's people on both sides that, you know, your relationships are familial.
3: So let's flip things around a bit. Does America need Canada?
4: Well, I would say that yes, absolutely. United States needs Canada, and the main reason is that without Canada's infiltration by the CCP is not something the United States wants on its border. So absolutely, Canada is essential for the United States in defense of the continent. Without it, the CCP comes in, increases the threat level, and becomes an existential threat.
3: They're not an existential threat now.
4: I believe that that's a growing threat. I think that beyond kinetic, in a hybrid war sense, absolutely they're a threat. However, should Canada take further steps with the CCP, we don't know where that could go. You know, from Chinese boots on the ground to munitions to that military type support. That's a bigger concern, I think, for the United States than the hybrid warfare piece is at this moment. It's been building for the last 30 years. You know, the United States has recognized that the CCP is infiltrating Canada and that threat level has increased substantially. It's only been recently that the U.S. administration has taken steps to identify it and call Canada out and say, you need to fix what's going on in your country because we're worried about you. And that's where the concern is.
3: And now you're worried that it's accelerating, basically. That's what you're saying, right?
4: Yes, absolutely. Absolutely. It's definitely accelerating. The brakes have been taken off. The constraints that were once there are no longer limiting. So the CCP has a free run in Canada. And the people like me that have been speaking out about it, we've lost our voice.
3: Mm.
4: A lot of journalists and media, they've been marginalized. They've been forced to leave mainstream media. So the population doesn't get the full view of what's going on and the extent of the infiltration.
3: And the really crazy thing about this is that, as you mentioned, we've known about this, you know, or at least our governments have known about this for decades. I mean, you revealed in the Mosaic Effect back when it was first published about Operation Dragonlord here in America. And of course, you know, we knew about this Sidewinder report on the Canada side. I mean, maybe just kind of flesh out what we knew. When did we know it? I mean, this Chinese infiltration is not a new thing, right? It's something you've been looking at for a very long time now, and that's been around for decades.
4: Well, when you mentioned the Sidewinder report, so that came out in 1997. That's when these things were started to be identified. A lot of it was discredited. Some of that is due to the fact that the CCP had already infiltrated establishments, and they had leverage over some politicians, etc. Operation Dragonlord came just after it. So that's kind of the U.S. version of what was happening, and they do connect. They identify the same types of threats.
3: Tell us just what they were. Like, what did those reports, what did that operation say?
4: Certainly. Yeah. So basically, it outlines that the fact that Chinese tycoons came over to Canada, some of it was after the fall of Hong Kong, and infiltrated economically and politically into the country and were causing havoc with crime, money laundering, influence operations. And so it was identified by both, you know, the RCMP and CSIS, and then the United States had the same sort of perspective, and they were identifying actual individuals within the Canadian government that were being influenced.
3: And then you also, you know, very astutely, I mention this, by the way, often in my various interviews that I do about communist China, is this sort of the unholy trinity, right, where we're talking about the tycoons are working with the triads, with the mafias, right, and are working with the Chinese state security.
4: Yes. So, the unholy trinity, we talk about it in the book. Those entities are sort of the beginning of where this goes. And I would dare say that it's established even in deeper. So the triad groups, when they came over, weren't exactly sanctioned by the communist government because they were mainly from Hong Kong. So they were not Mandarin speakers. And that changed. As China became more influential, we moved away from the Hong Kong groups to mainland China groups, and that has changed everything. In fact, we've actually seen the United Front groups that were competing being told by Beijing to start getting along and working together. So now they're even more focused on what they're doing in Canada. I would dare say that also goes for the United States. The establishment of those groups and that connectivity between state-level entities and support. And then you've got the criminal aspect, then you've got the economic aspect, and all three of them work together, not necessarily on every operation, mm-hmm. Sometimes cellular, sometimes with other countries. These groups work with the Iranians and the cartels as well, so we're not talking something simply just about the Chinese. The Chinese use them as proxies quite often, and it enhances their ability to undermine what Canada and the United States are trying to do in maintaining their sovereignty.
3: Just tell me a little bit about your background and tell me a bit about why you're here in D.C. today.
4: Well, I spent 20 years in the Canadian military. I served in the Army, the Navy, and the Air Force. I left the military after, you know, working basically a lifetime in above top secret. So I've worked in the classified domain most of my career. I left there and went to the RCMP, where I became an intelligence advisor to Federal Service Organized Crime. At that time, I brought in the Five Eyes intelligence community because we started to identify some of the things that were going on here. I had been overseas and uncovered something that is now called transnational narco-terrorism. Back then, no one believed that terrorists would work with transnational organized crime. So we actually managed to catch bad guys on a DAO in the Middle East that were doing exactly that. So transnational narco-terrorism was an operation, worked with the DEA, the NCIS, FBI, some other U.S. agencies, and it's still going strong today. When I left the RCMP, I moved over to the Attorney General's office with the province of British Columbia and identified transnational organized crime convergences with national security in the gaming industry. Mm. That kind of prompted some investigation in, and we had a public inquiry into money laundering that stemmed from that. I left there, went to private sector, worked in private security for a little bit, and now I've moved into a private consultancy in intelligence. And I'm in school, I'm working on a doctorate.
3: And you're writing books.
4: And writing books, exactly.
3: Mm-hmm. And what are you doing here in D.C.?
4: In D.C., I'm attending a summit on North American security, and we're looking at how Canada, the United States, and Mexico can work together against the threats that we've identified today. And sort of bridging some of the issues that have been raised mainly through media and at the political level, while operationally, you know, we all work together within law enforcement and the military. Those things are still established. We still identify the threats the same way, but sort of lifting the veil, opening the kimono to say, hey, these are the things that we are doing. These are the things that we can be doing better, but also raising awareness about the level of threats. Especially stemming from Canada, because in Mexico, it seems a little obvious, and so they focus on those. But now they're starting to understand that there's deeper connections, higher-level connections, state-sponsored connections, mainly from the Iranians and the Chinese, that are also in Mexico, not just in Canada and the United States. So how we come together and address those things. So there's a number of panels that are trying to find ways and solutions, both politically, and I dare say, through the private sector as well.
3: Hmm. Fascinating. Do you feel like people you're speaking with share your concerns about, one, kind of the awareness of the very real China threat in Canada, and two, about some of these, let's call it progress that you and others helped affect being kind of walked back or slowing down?
4: I think anyone that's worked in the field understands the threat. In Canada, we've been raising awareness. However, when I go out on the street and talk to people, I talk to family members, they have no idea about what's going on. I mean, I've spoken to the people at the Royal Canadian Legion, which is old veterans and people that show up to drink beer and talk about their days, because they're generally elderly. They have no idea about the depth of what's
3: going
4: on.
3: They have no idea.
4: They have no idea. When they find out, some of them are incensed. Some of them don't get as worked up over it, because in Canada, it's not common for us to get our backs up. And that's why this movement right now with the U.S., where people are so upset, is astonishing almost. Because you would think that they would have done that with what China's been doing, because we were raising awareness and changing sentiment. But that pales in comparison after one tweet from the President of the United States that Canada has an issue that they need to deal with, which we've been talking about for a decade, both in the intelligence world, law enforcement world, security world. All of the political elements are aware of what's going on, and nothing's been done. One tweet from the U.S. president, and suddenly we have a border czar, we have a fentanyl czar, we're leasing a helicopter to patrol the border from the U.S. It's astonishing for us, because we've been trying for so long to raise this awareness. So where are we going? We said we want to do something about it. So the proof's in the pudding. I'm not seeing any arrests in Canada. We're seeing lots of arrests in the United States. And the opposite has happened. Canada has buddied up to China. We've got this strategic alliance now. Where did that come from after we had this this you know dialogue about the threat of China. It's very frustrating. And yeah, most people don't understand the depth of the threat, the nature of the threat, and the likely outcome. China has a goal, an objective, and it's not destruction at this point. It's disruption, and the disruption is working. They've outflanked us. We're fighting amongst ourselves. That's exactly what they want. So there's this division. Canada and the United States are at odds. Why? Is it just Canada and the United States that have caused this? And I dare say no. I think it's the people, the adversaries that we've been trying to raise awareness about so we can act on it. And we haven't done a very good job, obviously, because here we are.
3: Yeah, and of course, that's a very sort of central piece of the Chinese Communist Party's strategy is to sow internal division among, you know, among allies within groups. This is sort of an something they've been expert at for decades.
4: Absolutely. Co-opting organizations. The Iranian diaspora actually starts nonprofit organizations that are supposed to be anti-regime. And then anyone that joins is now identified as a target. The Chinese do the same thing. They do it with friendship organizations. So they fool people into believing that this is some sort of corporate or economic advantage to Canada, where that's not really the case. What they're trying to do is infiltrate. We buy into it often because we're very trusting in Canada. We don't have the same awareness of threats and what the outcomes will be until it's too late. And that's where we're at. I think now we're at a transition point. Canadians are going to find out very quickly who their friends are and who their enemies are.
3: So very briefly, as we finish up, paint for me the best case scenario that you would like to see.
4: Well, the best case scenario, I think, is again, regaining unity with the United States. We rely on the United States for enforcement. On a scale of detect, deter, disrupt, and interdict or enforce, Canada is unable to finish what they start. We sometimes find bad guys. We identify them. We try to incarcerate them, and then that's where we fail. And if we do incarcerate them, they're let go very early. We've entered into this foreign interference dialogue. Well, foreign interference isn't a crime. So it's nice to be able to identify it. It's a good talking point. But when it comes to action, we're not putting people away for foreign interference in Canada. We're seeing it in the United States extensively, and the infiltration into organizations, corporations. The United States identifies it and says this is an existential threat as well, and they're doing something about it. Canada doesn't. Canada avoids that. We saw the COVID era with the Winnipeg labs where we had Chinese scientists involved, and we allowed them to return to China. And then the head of the lab left the country and went to England. Nothing's done. The RCMP had full investigations into those things. So when Canadian citizens see nothing happening, it's much ado about nothing to them. They don't understand that there's much more going on and people are doing something about it. And I think for me, if we could get Canada to be able to enforce these things with the help of the United States, because we need those assets to be able to, you know, prosecute the intelligence collection assets that the United States has, their understanding of how China operates exceeds Canada's understanding and acceptance of those consequences.
3: A final thought as we finish?
4: Canada needs the United States. The United States needs Canada. Together, I think we can do something about the threats that are facing our nations. Canada needs to pull up its socks, hopefully through interviews like this, books, just creating this general awareness. I think people are going to start to understand this is for real. We're at war with China. We're in a hybrid war. It's affecting our economy. And now that it's starting to hurt food prices, the price of fuel, all of these different things, now it's becoming tangible for them. And, you know, as we mentioned, my hope is that we start to work together and do something about it.
3: Well, Scott McGregor, it's such a pleasure to have had you on.
4: Thank you. I appreciate your time.
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2: 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My name is Donatella Ungreda. 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
2: 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Las decisiones

0: sites as France for fake consulting firms to recruit people in the United States to obtain sensitive, potentially classified information in exchange for cash payments. The websites allegedly advertised positions such as international affairs analysts, remote, defense analysts, jobs for remote military personnel, and generic consulting positions. The affidavit mentions seven individuals who were recruited through these sites and notes that recruiters requested reports on various topics, including China's relations with the United States and Iran and the conflict between Israel and Palestine. Recruiters insisted on obtaining internal or exclusive information. The FBI believes that the individuals behind the alleged scheme, who are all located abroad, were acting with or without knowledge on behalf of the Chinese government. In a press release on Wednesday, the Department of Justice noted that those operating the websites denied any involvement by a foreign government. The websites were reportedly paid for using cryptocurrency and foreign banks. It is unclear whether a classified material was shared at any point during the alleged scheme. The conspirators also paid the various recruits into accounts located in the United States using funds from foreign accounts, the affidavit states. The FBI claims that the conspirators used identity theft, AI-generated photos and videos, and relatively high payments for intelligence reports in their attempt to access sensitive information. Last year, CNN reported on a Naval Criminal Investigative Service, NCIS, report that noted foreign actors were attempting to recruit federal employees and exploit the Trump administration plans for mass layoffs across various agencies. According to the FBI, the targeted recruits were contacted through job offers related to topics of interest to the Chinese government on job search sites such as LinkedIn and Upwork.
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0: U.S. monitors Chinese activity in the South China Sea. U.S. intelligence agencies are closely monitoring activity on a disputed sandbar in the South China Sea amid growing concerns that China may be establishing a more permanent presence in one of the region's most volatile maritime flashpoints. This move could further exacerbate tensions with the Philippines and test Washington's commitment to a treaty ally. U.S. officials who spoke to CBS News on condition of anonymity to discuss national security matters said that analysts are examining a series of recent Chinese maritime operations near Scarborough Shoal. This uninhabited but strategically located atoll is about 225 kilometers west of the Philippine island of Luzon. The officials indicated that the Chinese government installed what Beijing has called a scientific structure in the middle of the reef. This has sparked outrage in the Philippines as the country occupies the disputed atoll. The United States has questioned the Chinese government about the structure. The People's Liberation Army, the military arm of the Chinese Communist Party, stated that the structure was not military. However, according to official sources, Chinese officials did not completely deny that some parts of the structure could be used by the People's Liberation Army. The Office of the Director of National Intelligence has not responded to a request for comment. Scarborough Shoal, known as Masinloc Shoal in the Philippines, and Huangdiandao in China, lies within Manila's exclusive economic zone in the South China Sea. However, Beijing has maintained a near-constant presence around the shoal since seizing de facto control during a tense standoff in 2012. Some U.S. officials fear that recent activity may represent another incremental step in China's long-standing effort to consolidate control of disputed areas in the South China Sea. Philippine officials share this view. Earlier this week, Philippine authorities revealed the presence of a floating structure on Scarborough Shoal. In a statement issued Tuesday, the Philippine Government National Task Force for the West Philippine Sea reported that aerial surveillance identified a 6x6-meter floating platform equipped with what appeared to be an antenna. Recent images also show personnel on the structure. Monitoring by the Philippine Coast Guard indicates that the platform is operating within the reef. China has rejected the Philippines' objections, maintaining that the platform is located in an area under its control, not the Philippines. China urges the Philippines to cease all infringing activities, provocations, and false accusations at sea, said Liu Pengyu, a spokesperson for the Chinese embassy, in an interview with the CBS News. China urges the U.S. to stop sowing discord and inciting confrontation. This development has caught the attention of U.S. intelligence analysts and military planners due to China's track record of gradually establishing physical control over disputed maritime features before expanding its presence. Over the past decade, Beijing has transformed several reefs and outcrops in the Spratly Islands into fortified artificial islands equipped with airfields, deep water ports, radar systems, and missile sites. In a statement, Secretary of State Marco Rubio declared that Beijing's claim to Scarborough Shoal as a nature reserve constitutes yet another coercive attempt to advance its broad territorial and maritime claims in the South China Sea at the expense of its neighbors, including by preventing Filipino fishermen from accessing these traditional fishing grounds. China actions at Scarborough Shoal continue to undermine regional stability, Secretary Rubio added.
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0: We hear the word democracy mentioned several times a day, but apparently our ears no longer register it. Democracy is a political system with a series of very special characteristics, one of the most important of which is citizen participation. That is why today we are launching a program segment dedicated to educating people about democracy. We will present a series of concepts and descriptions of this political model, which is so important and desirable for people living in countries without freedom or the rule of law. In a democracy, powers reside with the people who exercise it directly or through representatives elected in free and periodic elections. These authorities are elected by citizens under constitutional norms that limit power and guarantee legality. Democracy is a political system based on popular sovereignty, equality before the law, and recognition of fundamental freedoms, such as freedom of speech.
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1: Good evening and Shabbat Shalom. This is Nomi Segal with a look at culture and lifestyle stories. On our program, two upcoming music events next month: the International Chamber Music Festival in Jerusalem and the final round of the Arthur Rubinstein International Piano Master Competition in Tel Aviv. Political waves after the announcement that the Altalena ship has been located 78 years after its sinking. A new study finds major skills gaps among Israeli teachers. And following recent major earthquakes around the world, how prepared is Israel for a big one? Let's begin. International and Israeli artists will be performing in the upcoming 28th Jerusalem International Chamber Music Festival, taking place September 1st through the 5th at the Jerusalem International YMCA. The festival's seven concerts include familiar masterpieces alongside new discoveries, drawing unexpected connections and fresh perspectives. We heard more from festival producer Ore Dror. Joining us on the line is Ore Dror, producer of the upcoming 28th Jerusalem International Chamber Music Festival. So thank you for joining us, and tell us a bit about this event, which will be bringing together both Israeli and international artists.
2: Yes, thank you for having me. We are delighted to host the festival this year. Of course, with all current events, it's not easy to invite so many international artists. We have something like 30 artists, Israeli and from abroad. Some of them are new to the festival. Some already have been coming here throughout the years. And we are really delighted for everyone who agreed to participate this year, especially.
1: Can you tell us a bit about the participating artists who will be coming?
2: Sure. We have artists like the pianist Denis Kazukhin, for example, violinist David Kadosh, the baritone singer Thomas Bauer from Germany, and together with artists from Israel, Guy Eshed, the principal flutist of the Israel Philharmonic, Dudu Carmel, the principal oboist of the Philharmonic, together with some young Israeli artists like Itamar Carmeli, Leiki Glick, the viola player, Miri Saadon Shani, the clarinetist, and so on.
1: Tell us a little bit about what makes this festival special and how to continue with these traditions as well as innovations.
2: Yes. Well, the program of the festival includes some very significant chamber music repertoire by the classical composers, together with pieces that are not so not so common in the in concert halls. And also we have a piece that was written especially for the festival. It was performed abroad, but it will be in an Israeli premiere in festival this year.
1: So is the idea within the program to perform some familiar and well-loved pieces as well as broaden horizons and encourage new music for the audiences who are coming?
2: Exactly. You would find in every concert some classical repertoire, and together with pieces that are rarely performed or are modern or new. For example, we have this year the Beethoven Septet, which is not so often performed, together with a quartet, piano quartet of Johannes Brahms, piano quintet of Dvořák, and also, for example, piano quintet for piano and winds from Rimsky-Korsakov, which is rarely performed, pieces by Georgi Ligeti and Georgi Kurtag, the modern composers from Hungary, and the piece that was written for the festival from Yuri Reinwehr.
1: So, as you noted, do you find, even in these challenging times, artists do still want to come, that they are dedicated to returning to the festival?
2: Yes, absolutely. We have artists who are coming really from the beginning of the festival, like the cellist Tim Park, and, of course, Elena Bashkirova, the director of the festival, who is coming here every year.
1: So when and where will all of this be taking place?
2: Yes, all the concerts will be in the YMCA Hall in Jerusalem. The festival will start September 1st in the evening, and we'll have 7 concerts from September 1st until the end of the week on September 5th. On the weekend, we'll have 2 concerts. We'll have matinees at 12 o'clock on Friday and Saturday, and concerts in the evening at 7 o'clock in the evening.
1: Well, thank you so much for speaking with us.
2: Thank you for having me.
1: Ori Dror, producer of the 28th Jerusalem International Chamber Music Festival. More information at jcmf.org.il. The final stage of the 18th Arthur Rubinstein International Piano Master Competition will take place September 3rd through the 9th in Tel Aviv. The competition is held every 3 years for pianists aged 18 to 32. The 6 finalists were chosen in the previous round held in May in Germany due to the security situation. Ariel Cohen, artistic director of the competition, spoke to us earlier. Joining us on the line is Ariel Cohen, Artistic Director of the Arthur Rubinstein International Piano Master Competition. And we are speaking ahead of the final round, which will be taking place here in Israel at the beginning of September. This after the earlier rounds were held in May in Germany. So first, let's talk a little bit about the adaptive framework of the competition because of the situation.
3: Yes, we took that decision really at the last moment, less than a month before the dates, because otherwise we would have to postpone the competition, and we didn't know if and when we will have a chance to reschedule it, because it's very complex to get dates from the orchestras and the halls and everything, and then we might have had to reopen the registration and do the screening of candidates again and disappoint 40 candidates who have been accepted and practicing for more than a year. So we decided really at the last second to move it to Germany, to Kronberg Academy, which came out to be a very good decision, because the competition was held there, all the competitors have arrived, all the jury members. It was really very successful, and actually we saved this year's competition, and we have now 6 finalists who are all willing and waiting to come to Tel Aviv at the beginning of September.
1: And it was important to have the finals in Tel Aviv rather than continue straight when the rest of the earlier rounds of the competition were held.
3: It's important, first of all, because we are an Israeli competition, and we want to stay an Israeli, to remain an Israeli competition. And for that matter, it was crucial that the finals will take place in Tel Aviv. But then the finals are being held with the Israel Philharmonic and the Israel Camerata. So it was impossible to do it anywhere else. And one more consideration is the Israeli audience, which is being mentioned enthusiastically by all the competitors who have heard from other competitors how wonderful it is to perform for the Israeli audience. So due to all these considerations, we insisted on the fact that the finals should be in Israel anyway. And if the situation at the moment would not be relatively calm, we would have to postpone these finals. But I hope the situation will remain as it is and everybody is ready to arrive in Israel in about 2 weeks or a little bit more.
4: Let's talk a bit about the cohort of these six finalists what emerged, at least from those pianists who advanced to this stage. Is it different than prior years?
3: Yes, it's different in many aspects. First of all, we all regret that there is no woman at the finals, and it doesn't have to do with the jury, because at least 50% of the jury are women. In general, the proportion of women was only one-third in the candidacy, and we kept this proportion more or less during the first two stages, but no woman came to the finals, regrettably. Then we have three pianists from Russian origin, one pianist from Ukrainian origin, so we have already made peace between Russia and the Ukraine, and one from Belarus, and only one from Eastern countries, a wonderful pianist from South Korea.
4: Does this seem a shift from prior years? Does it give any indication about the emerging generation of these music artists in piano?
3: I'm not sure that it gives really a good image because we usually do get more from Western Europe or from the United States and maybe from Eastern countries, Japan, China. But I think it's a coincidence. I don't think it has to do with a shift or a major change.
4: So what is on the program for this final round, the three elements that they will be performing?
3: Each competitor will perform in three different concerts. One concert is with two wonderful players, Israeli players, Saida Barlev and Hillel Tzori. They will play piano trios. Then they play with the Israel Camerata Jerusalem under Avner Biron, classical concerti, Mozart and Beethoven. And this year one of them even shows a concerto by Hummel, which is a relatively new addition to our competition. We had Hummel in the previous competition, but no one decided to play it. So this year we will have Hummel concerto number 5. And then each one of them will play in a concert with the Israel Philharmonic. We have 3 times Prokofiev. Luckily, not all the 3 times are on the same evening, because we usually preserve the order, so it's okay. Only 2 in one evening and 1 in the other one. And other concerti, of course, grand concerti with the Israel Philharmonic. We will have Bartok 2nd and Rachmaninoff 3rd. So programs are interesting, and we now know that the finalists are wonderful. All of them are really wonderful pianists. And in general, the level in this competition was very high. The jury had very difficult decisions to take, and no one of them was 100% satisfied with the results, which means that the decisions were difficult and the judgment was pretty fair.
4: So it was a challenge for the jury, but it certainly is encouraging and an affirmation for music lovers as these artists' trajectories continue.
3: Yes, of course it is, and I'm sure that everyone is going to enjoy it. It's not a usual concert. It's actually like a festival because the atmosphere is different. People are debating who played better and who played this way or other way, and they have really arguments during the breaks. And then everyone can participate in choosing the audience favorite. So it really involves the audience much more than the involvement that you see in a usual concert.
4: So when and where will all of this be happening, and how to find more information?
3: So we begin on the 3rd of September the concert with the Israel Camerata in the evening, and then on the 4th and 5th we have chamber music, and on the 5th at night we have a second concert with the Israel Camerata. And then on the 7th and 8th of September, we have the two final evenings with the Israel Philharmonic. Immediately at the end of the concert on the 8th, the jury will vote and will decide about the winners. We announce it shortly at the end of this concert, after the jury decides. And the next day, we have a winners' concert, the first three prize winners will play with the Israeli Camerata, and this will be preceded by a ceremony where we will award the prizes. There are many other prizes, not only 1, 2, and 3. So all of these prizes will be announced and awarded just before the concert on the 9th of September.
4: Well, thank you so much for speaking with us.
3: Thank you.
4: Ariel Cohen, Artistic Director of the Arthur Rubinstein International Piano Master Competition. More information can be found at arims.org.il. Here's Coat of Many Colors from Dolly Parton, who died this week at the age of 80.

0: After 78 years, the Altalena ship has been located at a depth of 503 meters west of the Israeli coast. The announcement was made by the National Security Minister Itamar Ben-Gvir and Heritage Minister Amichai Eliyahu. The ship was found during a search conducted by the Survey of Israel Authorities Maritime Department. Historians note that its location was already known. The Altalena was a ship of the Etzel militia, also known as the Irgun, led by Menachem Begin. It arrived at Israel's shore in June 1948. On board were immigrants, arms and ammunition, and other military equipment. The leader of the new State of Israel, David Ben-Gurion, commanded the newly formed IDF to fire on the ship when the Irgun refused to unconditionally surrender the unsanctioned weapons cargo to the state. Forces under the command of Yitzhak Rabin fired the shell, which ultimately set the ship on fire. In the battle, 16 members of the Irgun and 3 IDF soldiers were killed. How much did we already know about where the Altalena ship was located? Is there a message from the Altalena disaster that should be a guide now ahead of the Knesset election? Reporter David Ze'ev spoke with Yisrael Meidad, a research fellow at the Menachem Begin Heritage Center.
1: We're on the line to Yisrael Meidad. He is a research fellow at the Menachem Begin Heritage Center in Jerusalem. Yisrael, the news broke this morning after 78 years. The Altalena ship, located at a depth of 503 meters west of the Israeli coast, the announcement was made by National Security Minister Itamar Ben-Gvir and Heritage Minister Amichai Eliyahu. Okay? But even though the ship was found, it said, during a search conducted by what they call the Survey of Israel, that authority's maritime department, you and other historians note that we knew where the ship was, correct?
2: Several years ago, the Menachem Begin Heritage Center attempted by its own to locate the ship. As far as I know, there was not a 100% confirmation because it was too deep. And the equipment available could not reach the bottom. A shape was identified, but there was no firm confirmation. And things were delayed for several years, and we tried to raise money on our own. And then the Heritage Ministry began to come involved, and I presume that I don't have all the facts, but they had a lot larger budget involved and had been working very hard in order to identify it because it's so deep.
1: So this affair of the Altalena back in June of 1948, when you had a ship of the Etzel, or Irgun, if you will, led by Menachem Begin, and you had, in addition to immigrants, you had arms and ammunition and other military equipment, and there was the showdown right after the establishment of the state, of course, in May of 1948. The leader of the new State of Israel, David Ben-Gurion, our first prime minister, commanding the newly formed IDF to fire on the ship. I mean, the story is known, and 16 members of the Irgun killed along with 3 IDF soldiers. And today we have this report of the disclosure that it's been found, but this has politics written all over it, only in the sense of that the Prime Minister, Benjamin Netanyahu, and the Defense Minister, Yisrael Katz, say they didn't know about this search for the ship. And as we said, we referred to the National Security Minister, Itamar Ben-Gvir, being involved in this, and he says, yeah, you knew about this every step of the way. What's going on here, as far as you know, Yisrael?
2: I am sure that Mr. Netanyahu knew that a search had been authorized. I doubt if he was updated weekly on the progress of the situation. These are not details that the prime ministers are getting involved in. And I know that back in September, Yisrael Katz, the defense minister, had made a principal decision that the cannon that was used and that eventually caused the damage to the Altalena and stopped it where it was off the beach would be transferred from the Haganah Museum to the Begin Center, and that hasn't been done either. So I am sure there's a lot of delay and non-knowledge and even negligence in government operations on this level, and I don't think that Mr. Ben-Gvir should be believed totally that they knew day-to-day what was going on.
1: Okay, so, right. He says every step of the way, and, yeah, again, nuance is important in terms of perhaps Netanyahu didn't know that they were about to find it or was found, but perhaps knew that something was going on. Now, in terms of where the ship was, which was more or less known, but, again, the efforts didn't succeed until now, that was purposely done back then, correct? What, right after June of 1948 that David Ben-Gurion wanted the ship to be moved away? Tell us about what was going on at that point.
2: Well, actually, it was closer to about a year, if I remember exactly. What happened was, of course, that the ship had run aground about 200, maybe 250 meters offshore. And there are pictures that exist that you could see people swimming out, and kids began diving off the deck and things like that. There was an attempt to strip it for salvage operations, the iron or whatever other material was on board. And then Ben-Gurion had a feeling that it was being used by the Chirut movement, which Mr. Menachem Begin headed at the time, as a sort of living memorial to the strife, the what that went on between the Irgun and the Haganah at that time. And so he gave an order to have it pulled out off the sandbar and sunk somewhere. And I read many years ago Shlomo Nachimon's book. No one, about 30 years ago, at that time, no one knew where the ship, maybe the captain knew, but no one, it wasn't public knowledge. It was taken miles offshore and sunk. So when the Menachem Begin Heritage Center tried to find it, it took us a long time to get narrowed down the area, even at that time. So it was a job to find the ship.
1: So you have the Haganah and the Etzel pre-state, and then the state was established, and you had David Ben-Gurion, who became the first Israeli prime minister, the first prime minister of the modern state of Israel, and you also then had on the other side, sorry, but at that point that's what it was, right, Menachem Begin, who, as we said, of course, headed the Etzel, the Irgun. Here we are today before a 2026 election, and, you know, the fiery protests that took place before October 7th against the government, the Netanyahu government's judicial overhaul, and then, of course, everything that's happened with the outbreak of the war, and we're heading now into the first election since all of that. I think we can all agree that cooler heads must prevail right now, because that moment, okay, of the Altalena, we were literally ourselves sunken as a people at that point, not just the ship, and we have to prevent it from happening again now. As someone who is a research fellow at the Menachem Begin Center now, Yisrael Maidad, how do you look at this?
2: Well, look, the lesson to be learned from the Altalena was that anybody can conceive of conspiracy theories or suspicions that override rationality. Begin, in fact, met 4 or 5 days before the Altalena came with the defense minister, Galili, and with Levi Eshkol and Dov Cohen, and they made arrangements. They talked. I'm not going to get on now into a deep discussion about what was David Ben-Gurion really intending here, because that's a conspiracy from the other side. But very simply, they could have made arrangements that the ship would have been unloaded, the arms could have been stored somewhere else. It was just a matter of understanding. In fact, the Palmach, on the very same day that the Altalena was about a mile to the north of Yafo port, a Palmach armed ship came in, and no one bothered about it. So if the ability to absorb the arms could have been done if people had been a little bit more open, a little bit more understanding, and say, the state needs the arms, let's come to an arrangement, let's make some sort of compromise and get this thing over.
1: And that's what we need today, more dialogue to resolve ourselves from getting into anything. certainly worse than no loss of life, obviously, certainly something which we want to avoid. And again, the election is right around the corner. Yisrael Meydad is a research fellow at the Menachem Begin Heritage Center in Jerusalem. Yisrael, thank you very much for your time.
2: Thank you.
0: Yisrael Meydad, a research fellow at the Menachem Begin Heritage Center. Here's Rita, Anigara Mul Hamaim.

0: A new Shoresh Institution study has found a substantial skills gap between teachers in Israel and their counterparts in OECD countries, with Israeli teachers ranking 17th in skills among 20 developed countries. The report also found significant skills gaps within Israel among teachers from the different education streams. We heard more from Professor Dan Ben-David, president of the Shoresh Institution and a professor of economics at Tel Aviv University. We are speaking with Professor Dan Ben-David, president of the Shoresh Institution for Socioeconomic Research and a professor of economics at Tel Aviv University. Ahead of the start of the new school year, we're already hearing reports of a shortage in educators and teachers. And alongside this, the Shoresh Institution has released a new study on the skills of Israel's teachers compared to their counterparts in OECD countries. So thank you for joining us, and tell us about the findings of this report.
1: Sure. It's a paper done by one of our researchers, Dr. Yael Meltzer. And what she did was look at the achievement scores in literacy and in numeracy. Basically, these are like the PISA exams that are given for children. They're called PIAAC for adults, 16 to 64 years old. So they're for adults in general, and what she did was look at Israeli teachers, their scores on these exams, and compare them to teachers in OECD countries in the developed world, and also to their counterparts that are similarly educated within Israel who are not teachers. In other words, how do they compare with teachers abroad, and how do they compare with people who are similarly educated in Israel? And the comparison is not good, to say the least. Basically, three-quarters of Israel's teachers have academic degrees, which is the vast majority. And they score below non-teachers with academic degrees in Israel by a much, much larger margin than is the case in the OECD. And the OECD is just a few points here. It's like triple the difference than in the OECD, the gap between teachers and non-teachers. For the few who are not academically trained, they just have a high school or post-secondary non-academic education, actually flips, where teachers do better in Israel than non-teachers. But that's a relatively small group, and in any event, their scores are lower than the teachers' scores who are academically with academic backgrounds.
0: Does the paper look into the reason for this discrepancy?
1: It does not. We know, though, from other studies that we've done and others have done, that the vast majority of people who study education in Israel go to these teaching colleges, about three-quarters of the people who study education. And they score on our psychometric exams, which serve the same purpose like SATs in America. Their scores are about a quarter below the average university student. In other words, the problem is already at the get-go. Who do we accept to be teachers in Israel? A sliver of the people who study education study in the universities, education, and their scores are 10% below the average university student. So there's a problem already at that point. And as a result, in general, the scores of teachers in Israel compared to teachers in the OECD countries, we rank below the majority of countries in this case.
0: And you also noted that there were differences within teachers in different Israeli population groups.
1: That's right. The teachers with the lowest scores are in the Arab Israeli schools. They score even below the Haredi teachers, who score below the Jewish secular and Jewish religious non-Haredi teachers, and all of them score below the OECD average. So all of them are doing really badly, but the teachers in the Arab Israeli schools are way, way below the rest in Israel as a group.
0: So this, of course, leads to the questions, who is teaching our children? What does this mean for the education of Israeli children? And also, what does it mean for the cultivation of the educators and here in Israel? And what should be done? I know I've given you a slew of questions there, so you can take it.
1: Should be done is probably the most important, but just before I even reach that, one of the things we know from another study done at the Shosh Institution, the relationship between children's school achievement and their parents' education levels. And we know, like in Israel, like in other countries, the more educated parents are, the better the kids do in school. And in Israel, that relationship is much, much stronger than in other countries because we have a very, very weak education system in terms of its ability to overturn that relationship. So all the more a problem in Israel. What do we do? Basically, we have to change entirely the way we choose teachers, train them, compensate them. Right now, they go to these teaching colleges or study education. Acceptance requirements are very low, to say the least. I mean, below every other academic department in the university, basically. Why not have them study if you want to be a math teacher? Get accepted to math, study math, and then after you complete the degree, two good things happen. I'm just using math as an example. It could be English, it could be literature, it could be anything. But get accepted to that discipline, and then when you finish your degree, you don't have to be a teacher. And if we, the state of Israel, want you to be a teacher, we have to pay you a salary that's basically reflective of what you know because you have options. But once we do that, we can also say, but you got to work a lot more than the teachers in Israel. You have to work all day, every day. Doesn't mean frontal teaching, but you don't go home at noon. And you need to teach a lot more. Basically, what would enable us to hire less teachers who work more and get paid more. But they would also be professionals. In other words, after finishing their degree in some kind of discipline, then you study for a few months, half a year or so, for a teaching certificate. In other words, flip this thing on its head. Instead of becoming a teacher and then studying a little bit of math, a little bit of English, a little bit of something, be a professional, at least at the undergraduate level. And in fact, when we look at graduate-level teachers, we have far fewer than in the OECD country. So there are big gaps here in terms of the education of teachers in Israel as compared to the what's common in other countries. And as a result, our kids, if you look at the past 20 years, the PISA exams of the past 20 years, in math, science, and reading, our kids are below basically the entire developed world. And that's not even because of the Haredim, because the Haredim boys don't even study the material and don't take the exam. It's because of everybody else. Had they taken the exam, obviously worse. But our secular school system is below the majority of OECD countries, below 57%. The religious non-Haredi school system, their scores are below 80% of the OECD countries. And our Arab-speaking kids who are Israeli citizens are scoring below half of the Arab countries that participate in the most recent exam. So this is due not only to teachers, this is due to a host of other things, but the teachers are right up there in terms of the things that we need to change. And these elections that we face now, I think, are probably the most important in our history, and because of this reason. We have four education systems that are teaching kids to live in four different countries. And the results of what we see in the streets and everywhere else and in the discourse, the pretty awful discourse that we have over the past several years is a product of what we've been bringing up in the school system for years. And it's time to close it down and open up a new system. No more patchwork. Close it down, open one system for all kids with a common core curriculum that has to be much more upgraded and compulsory for every child in Israel. It doesn't mean that the rest of the non-core doesn't have to be the same. You can still be a Haredi, you can be secular, you can be whatever you want. But the core, you need the same material, basically to have opportunities in a modern economy, and you also need to know how a modern liberal democracy works. What are the basic tenets of these things? And that's got to be common for all Israeli children. We have to put a stop to what's been happening here.
0: Professor Dan Ben-David, president of the Shoresh Institution for Socioeconomic Research. Finally, recent major earthquakes in Colombia, Venezuela, and Indonesia raise the question, are these seismic events related? And how prepared is Israel for a major quake? We put the questions to Professor Shmulik Marko of the Department of Geophysics at Tel Aviv University. Joining us on the line is Professor Shmulik Marko, professor at the Department of Geophysics at Tel Aviv University. We're speaking against the backdrop of a number of recent and powerful earthquakes in Indonesia, most recently Colombia, Venezuela. Is this a coincidence or convergence or just part of the processes that are taking place on our Earth?
1: It's both. Actually, we expect earthquakes in as part of the tectonic scheme of the Earth. Tectonics is the part of geological sciences that deals with motions in large scale on the surface of the Earth. So these motions are happening all the time. The precise occurrence of earthquakes is actually quite chaotic and irregular. But it's like we know that when winter comes, we'll have rains, but we cannot predict exactly the hours and the dates. We cannot predict the precise time of the next earthquake, although we are 100% sure that they will happen. Now, in the past, we are aware of clusters of earthquakes that happened both locally. Our group recorded clusters of earthquakes in the Dead Sea region, for example. And apparently, they also happen globally. And this, unfortunately, we cannot yet explain. There are some ideas. None of them work perfectly. People blame

0: others, you know, there's an area called the Ring of Fire, which one might say is
1: concerned. Right. I wish we knew. mechanically, it's very hard to connect them. It's like, consider a car. If the engine was not connected to the wheels, it won't matter if we press on the gas and let the engine work harder, it won't affect the wheels. So this connection probably happens on Earth, but we are not we don't have a full grasp of this connection, of the mechanical influence of one earthquake on another. It happens in close distances, but Colombia and Japan and Indonesia are all far away, and there is no engine-like mechanism that connects them. So, in my opinion, we're just experiencing a coincidence of events. It happened in the past. Although locally, if you look at the chart of earthquakes, Indonesia is the star now. There are hundreds, if not thousands, of earthquakes. Many of them are small and we don't feel them, but they are listed by the seismographs. But the connection to other places is not proven. We don't have a viable mechanism to explain it.
0: So is the study more the study of after the fact and looking at the power of the various earthquakes, that the element of the predictive is still very much an unknown?
1: It's very much unknown. The cliche among the geophysicists is that earthquakes are like prima donnas. Each one wants to be different from the others. And each one is unique. And in some occurrences, we do see like a preceding earthquakes, which are usually weaker, and then it culminates with a strong earthquake. But it's not always. So sometimes we see some predictive events, but they're not consistent. And sometimes we see a series of earthquakes, and they're not followed by a major one. So we don't know. We don't know the as far as we see the time series, I mean the time that earthquakes occur anywhere on Earth, they appear irregularly, and there is no mathematical order to their appearance.
0: So, of course, now looking toward Israel, which lies on a rift valley, which is also earthquake prone, and there's been many predictions or talk of, you know, a significant one is expected here. Do we have any insights about that?
1: Our major insight is to look back at history, and we have had major catastrophes caused by earthquakes and destruction caused by earthquakes throughout history. So any major archaeological site in Israel shows damage that was caused by earthquakes. So since Earth has not started to behave differently, what happened in the past will happen in the future also. So we are aware of strong earthquakes that hit all the major towns and cities and even small villages throughout the known history, which is give or take 3,000 years. And also the geological record, for example, all sorts of disruptions in lake sediments, show us that for hundreds of thousands of years, we've been living, or not living, the Earth, the Middle East is an earthquake country. Earthquakes have been very prevalent throughout the geological and the historical past of the place.
0: So with this knowledge, then, if it is hard to predict when, the approach then would to be to prepare for the potential possibility of that, for the potential of the earthquake.
1: You know, we do it in other daily activities.

0: activities. You start to drive a car, the first thing you do is put a safety belt. Why? Because it's not comfortable. You'd rather not use it, but you're prepared for a car accident. And it's not up to you sometimes. It could be a mistake of another driver. And since you cannot predict the next car accident, just the same, you cannot predict the next earthquake, but you are ready. You put a safety belt. And in terms of earthquakes, the safety belts are engineering tricks that the engineers know how to do, how to build structures. It means houses, bridges, all sorts of facilities that can withstand the strong motions of during an earthquake. Although the timing is unknown, but it will happen for sure. I mean, there's no doubt that the area will experience a strong destructive earthquake. So we have to be constantly prepared, just like we wear a safety belt when we drive.
1: And how well prepared is Israel for this contingency, in your assessment?
0: Well, it's not zero, but it's far from 100%. And I would say that now, given the last catastrophes in Colombia and Venezuela, there is no country in the world which is 100% ready for a major earthquake that hits a big city. Consider a large building, a skyscraper with tens or maybe hundreds of families that collapses. You need a whole brigade just to recover a couple of stories in such a building. If tens of buildings like this collapse, there's no country in the world that has at hand the machinery, the trained personnel, the procedures, the commands that need to be executed when a catastrophe like this hits. So what we do have is plans to replace old buildings that were not built according to the code. The code was imposed since the 1980s, but older buildings are still abound in the country, and we don't know whether they are strong enough or to hold against the vibrations. So there are plans, TAMA 38, to replace them or to strengthen them. But this is going very, very slow. Another thing that we need to do is educate the public what to do, what you need to do in your home. Be prepared. Have water, batteries, some cans of food. In case of an earthquake, nobody will come to private houses for help. The help will go first to large facilities, maybe hospitals, schools, if depending on the hour, and not to private houses. So each family has to be prepared. We need to educate the people what to do. We need to train the Magen David. We need to train the police, the local authorities, the municipalities, the military. Each one has to know what to do in terms of in case of an earthquake, because one of the things that might happen is the communications will go down. If several antennas of cellular phones collapse, then some places might be out of touch. So it takes a lot of preparation, which is regardless of the timing. So with this, we're still far behind.
1: Professor Shmulik Marko of the Geophysics Department at Tel Aviv University. That concludes our program. Thanks for listening. You can find Khan English on the Khan radio and digital platforms. This is Nomi Segal wishing you good evening and Shabbat Shalom. Here's Arik Einstein, Ima Adama.

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1: Hi there, listener. This is Radio Prague International with me, Vít Pohanka. Prague and Warsaw have responded to a disinformation campaign falsely claiming Poland planned to seize Czech territory. Beavers fighting drought in Czechia are ecosystem engineers, says zoologist. And former president Václav Klaus says Czechia needs to desubsidize its economy. But first, here is the news.
0: News.
1: The Czech economy grew by 1.9% year-on-year in the second quarter of 2026, according to figures released by the Czech Statistical Office on Friday. The office slightly revised down its preliminary estimate of 2% growth published at the end of July. Compared with the previous quarter, gross domestic product increased by 0.4%. Household and government consumption, investment and foreign trade all contributed positively to year-on-year growth, while changes in inventories had a negative impact. Incoming Czech ambassador to the United States, Jakub Kulhánek, says maintaining what he described as exceptionally strong relations between Prague and Washington will be his main priority. He said he would focus on concrete projects, including trade agreements and investment, pointing to the growing presence of major Czech companies in the United States. Kulhánek also said Czech diplomatic missions should strengthen links with the roughly 1.3 million Americans who claim Czech ancestry. A new Czech consulate general is due to open in Miami in October. Kulhánek previously served as Czech ambassador to the United Nations. Czechia will provide 2.5 million Czech crowns in humanitarian aid to Nepal following devastating flash floods and landslides near the border with Tibet. Foreign Minister Petr Maczinka of the Motorists Party approved the assistance on Thursday. Nepalese police say at least 469 people have died and hundreds remain missing after Wednesday's disaster, which was apparently triggered by a glacier collapse. The Czech Foreign Ministry says it has no information about any Czech citizens among the dead or missing. 21 people are registered as being in Nepal through the ministry's Drost travel system. Czech Interior Minister Lubomír Metnar from the ANO party and his Austrian counterpart Gerhard Karner have called for stronger protection of both the EU's external borders and their country's shared border. Meeting at the Czech-Austrian Police Cooperation Center near Mikulov in South Moravia on Friday, the ministers discussed illegal migration, people smuggling and EU migration policy. They also praised the center, which has facilitated cross-border police cooperation since 2006. Austria introduced controls on its border with Czechia in 2023 and extended them again in June, while shifting towards more flexible checks aimed primarily at smugglers and criminals. Arms industry entrepreneur Michal Strnad remains the richest Czech, according to Euro magazine's latest ranking. The owner of the CSG Group has an estimated fortune of 470 billion Czech crowns, or nearly $23 billion US dollars. He is followed by energy businessman Daniel Křetinský with 432 billion crowns and PPF owner Renata Kellnerová and her family with 385 billion Czech crowns, or nearly $19 billion US dollars. The combined wealth of the 100 richest Czechs and Slovaks rose by almost a fifth to more than 4 trillion Czech crowns, or 193 billion US dollars. Prime Minister Andrej Babiš's family ranked 8th, with wealth estimated at 83.5 billion Czech crowns, or about 4 billion US dollars. A partial lunar eclipse was visible over Czechia early on Friday morning. The eclipse began at around 4:33 a.m., with the Earth's shadow eventually covering up to 93% of the Moon's diameter. The maximum phase occurred shortly before 6:13 a.m., as the Moon was already approaching the horizon. The phenomenon could be observed with the naked eye in places with clear skies, with the best viewing conditions in the southwest of the country. According to the Czech Astronomical Society, the next total lunar eclipse visible from Czechia will occur on New Year's Eve 2028. It will be partly cloudy to cloudy, with isolated showers, with temperatures ranging between 21 and 26 degrees Celsius. Polish and Czech officials have been highlighting the country's positive relations in response to a disinformation campaign claiming Poland wanted to seize Czech territory. Media reports say security officials in both states suspect Russia is behind the incident. Ian Willoughby reports.
2: On Wednesday, the Polish Prime Minister Donald Tusk put out an unusual social media post. A cute illustration showed Poland's Rexio animated dog and Czech cartoon character Little Mole smiling together at the two states' mutual border. Rexio and Krtek have known this for ages, wrote Mr. Tusk in Czech. Poland and Czechia are true friends. The previous day, Czech news outlet Seznam Zprávy had reported that a disinformation campaign was falsely claiming that Poland was seeking to seize a small area of Czech territory in Silesia. This land was awarded to the Czechs in a settlement to a conflict stemming from 1938, and the two sides have long sought to resolve the dispute. Seznam Zprávy said that security officials in both Warsaw and Prague suspected that Russia was behind the deceit. The campaign included a dummy Czech news site, a falsified social media account of Czechia's ambassador to Warsaw, and a suspicious-looking Czech-organized demonstration purportedly set for this Saturday. Alongside positive proclamations issued in Poland, the foreign ministry here in Prague put out a post on Thursday saying the neighboring state was among Czechia's closest and most important partners. I discussed the whole issue with Viktor Daněk, an analyst with Czech Radio's Plus station.
3: It's quite sophisticated, I would say. It's not just a random thing that would appear and then fade away. It was a coordinated campaign, I would even say, where there was part of diplomatic communication that was fake, obviously, that was published on a news portal, also fake, mimicking our own Czech Radio's news portal. There were a couple of groups on Facebook spreading this fake news, and there were even calls on Facebook for a demonstration in Třinec, in eastern part of Czechia, against the supposed move by Poland to seize part of Czechia's territory, which is utter nonsense, obviously. But anyway, this is not a joke or some random attack. This is obviously a coordinated operation abusing an existing dispute between Czechia and Poland, however dispute that is there for a long time and that is definitely not going to be solved by means of force.
2: I noticed that this seemed to get more attention in Poland, and there were more statements from the Poles, Tusk, Sikorski, and the foreign ministry. They all posted about it here. There seemed to be less response. Why do you think that might be?
3: Partially because Poland in this story is the supposed aggressor, the one who wants to seize territory by force, which is not true. Radoslav Sikorski, you mentioned, he noted on X, or reminded that the fact that Poland in the past, in 1938, annexed part of Czechoslovakia territory was one of the stupidest thing of Polish foreign policy in history. So I think there's this historical context that is more sensitive, even for Poland than for Czechia nowadays, I would say.
2: The whole thing made me think, if Moscow really is behind this, on how many fronts are they operating in the information war?
3: It's bizarre how much work and effort they are willing to put into something that's obviously ridiculous. But they do this systematically over and over again, everywhere throughout Europe. When you read annual reports by security services, this is precisely Russian tactics, to use any opportunity there is to seed distrust among EU member states, to use any possibility there is to just break European unity. And if there is a actually existing legal dispute between the two states, then just let's use it. This is part of Russian tactics, and that's obviously, if Russians are behind it, and everything seems that they are, who else would do this? It absolutely fits into the tactics and to the rule book we saw everywhere.
1: That was Ian Willoughby reporting. Despite the rainier days in the second half of August, the Czech Republic continues to face a long-term moisture deficit. One solution that can significantly help combat drought is beaver dams. Romana Grajcarová has more.
4: Sotok Protected Landscape Area is located at Czechia's border with Austria and Slovakia, close to the town of Břeclav. While the surrounding landscape is parched, beaver dams retain water in wetlands, pools, and parts of meadows. This allows rare plants and animals to survive there. Conservationists estimate that around 500 beavers live in the Sotok and nearby Podluží areas. According to zoologist Rudolf Jurecek, the significant presence of beavers in the area can be identified based on their scent markers.
5: Má svoje miesta, kde si teda značkuje teritorium, to sú také kopčeky z hliny.
6: They have a place where they mark their territory. These are little mounds made of soil and vegetation, onto which they leave a scent marker from their anal glands. It has a rather distinctive smell. The beaver is an ecosystem engineer. It doesn't ask anyone and doesn't need any permits. But especially during periods of drought, it's an important factor that can locally retain water and improve the condition of habitats.
4: Beaver dams can range from several dozen centimeters to as much as 2 meters in height.
5: Nie je to čisto len drevená stavba, jak si mnohí predstavujú.
6: The structure is not entirely made of wood. Wood is only the foundation. The beaver seals it with clumps of aquatic plants or mud, particularly in places where the water would otherwise flow through. It packs the material down with its front paws, creating a kind of mud seal.
4: Thanks to beavers, some meadows in the area are flooded with water. What may seem like an inconvenience to people is actually essential for nature and many diverse species. Wet meadows are the only habitat where certain species can survive. One of them is a crimson plant known as the Great Burnet. Rudolf Jurecek again.
5: Aj tu ho všade vidíme, taká zvláštna rastlina.
6: We can see it everywhere here. It's quite an unusual plant. It looks as if it's already finished flowering with these red seed heads. The scarce large blue is a species of butterfly that depends on it. It's its only host plant.
5: Je to jediná jeho hostiteľská rastlina.
4: According to water management specialist Ondřej Berka, drought has affected areas this year that even long-time residents cannot remember ever seeing dry.
7: Jedna epizoda sucha nenapáchá nic. Horší je, když...
6: One individual episode of drought doesn't cause much damage. What's worse is if these catastrophic droughts we're experiencing now continue to occur repeatedly. What we call catastrophic drought today could become a normal summer in 20 years.
7: Za 20 roků to bude normální léto.
4: As scientists point out, if droughts continue over the long term, the composition of plant and animal species in the area will change. And although beavers could help, the question remains whether they will be able to survive at all under such changed and inhospitable conditions.
1: That report was by Romana Grajcarová. Now, in the final part of our program, we bring you an interview with former President Václav Klaus. Now 85, he remains a highly visible, even if polarizing, figure in Czech public debate, known, among other things, for his deeply skeptical and often controversial views on climate change and policies designed to combat it. We sat down with him in his think tank, Institute of Václav Klaus in Prague.
8: Now, more than 35 years after the fall of communism, how close is this country to the vision you would have together with your, collaborators, together with your team, back in the early 1990s, or how far is it from that vision?
9: You know, there are definitely two phases, two stages. In the first part, especially the 1990s, was really the move towards freedom and free society, free markets, free economy. And in the middle of the last 35 years, it has radically changed. And we are moving in the opposite direction, to my great regret. So I teach the course on transformation of the Czech economy. at the Prague School of Economics, and I think almost it's time to take a new course, to start a new course with describing the opposite development, which is mostly the result of our submission to the directives coming from Brussels, from the European Union, but our own mistakes.
8: But having said that, now we have a government where Mr. Matsinka, who used to be your spokesperson, is now an important member. He's the deputy prime minister. Aren't there at least some kind of signals, you know, that the society is, you know, reconsidering?
9: It was a signal. And I know that many people were extremely happy with that. I'm afraid that the new government has not been delivering what we expected from the government. And it's partly the question external, partly internal. Internal is that there are three different parties, especially the most important one, ANO, run by Mr. Prime Minister Babiš, is really different from Mr. Matsinka ideologically, and that's one issue. But the second issue is the irrational, unnecessary fight between the government and the president, which really destroys the rationality of Czech politics, to my great regret.
8: You maybe indicated that, but when do you think the vision that you talked about, you know, having free society, liberal economy, when did it start to change towards this trend, do you think?
9: As I said, it changed very slowly, but the main impulse for that was really the attempts to satisfy the EU authorities and to let the Czech Republic to enter the EU as members. That process helped. On the other hand, I don't overestimate the strengths of liberal in classical sense. Liberal ideas here, you know, everyone was against communism, but it doesn't mean that everyone was for free markets and free society.
8: It's great that you mentioned that, because after spending some time in the United States, it was so difficult for me to explain that when I use the word liberal, I mean something completely different than what they mean. You know?
9: We have always had problems with using the term liberal. At the beginning, I always stressed liberal in classical sense. Now I'm afraid that even that term is difficult to explain to anyone.
8: And that means basically more free market, if I say so. Basically the economy based on the ideas of free market and free enterprise. Yeah, that's the former sense.
9: I would say that the economy now becomes so regulated, administered from above, that it resembles in many respects the era of late communism. In this respect, I really differentiate the 1950s from the end of communism, so don't trivialize the issue. But I always remember the famous German economist who after the Nazi era published a famous Walter Eucken published a famous article about the centrally administered economy, not centrally planned economy. And I must say, when I discovered that paper 50 years, half a century ago, I understood this is the point. it's not necessary to have central planning. It's sufficient to have central administration of the economy. And this is the case just now, again.
8: I think that what I hear from the business organizations like Chamber of Commerce and the Czech Association of Transport, Trade and Industry, I think is the official title in English. This is exactly what they mentioned. There's too much bureaucracy, kind of attempts to centrally direct the economy. At the same time, all these organizations openly support acceptance of euro and Czechia coming to Eurozone. You are very well known opponent of that, and you are not alone. I mean, majority of Czech society is against euro. Why do you think is that?
9: Two issues.
8: On one side, if you understand what I...
9: You put two questions, bureaucracy and euro, the common currency. Let's say these two issues, I would differentiate them. Even in the communist era, you were too young to understand that. The bureaucracy was the very popular term in the communist press, in the communist media. It was allowed to criticize bureaucracy because it was not the criticism of the substance of the system. So criticizing bureaucracy was really allowed in the communist era. It was a standard issue because it was the allowed criticism. No one was able to criticize the substance of the communist system. And I'm afraid that the institutions you mentioned, the Chamber of Commerce and similar institutions, are very close to what we remember from the communist era. So they criticize bureaucracy because, again, they are not able to criticize the problems in the nature of the system, in the substance of the system.
8: Czechia today.
9: And the second issue was the common currency. There is almost nothing new to add to the issue. For an economist, we discussed the issue of common currency under the title homogeneity or non-homogeneity of the area where the currency should be done. I'm convinced that Europe is not the currency for one currency, because that would be irrational to introduce one currency to different countries and so different economically, different countries. So I think it is a wrong idea to have euro.
8: Okay. Czechia today has a... By the way, what do you think about the name Czechia?
9: I hate it. I would never use it.
8: Okay, I say Czech Republic today has a much larger welfare state and more regulation than in the 1990s. Now, I don't know how much you like or dislike questions, what if, but if you had the power to change now something, where would you start? Because you were the one who was really the proponent of economic transformation then after the years of communism. Where do you see the steps that should be needed now?
9: I remember the whole transformation after communism was done with four slogans: to liberalize, to deregulate, to privatize, and this is the point, to de-subsidize, because communism was based on all kinds of subsidies because of the irrationality of prices. So prices didn't reflect anything and didn't represent anything. Therefore, all kinds of grant subsidies were absolutely inevitable. That was the definition of the communist economy in a deeper sense. So I would start with de-subsidizing, which is also the only way how to balance the budget in the Czech Republic.
8: You've been quite for a long time critic of the European Union in its present form. Do you still believe that it could be fundamentally reformed, or do you see that as something, you know, permanent here to stay?
9: Well, I think it's not necessary to have a revolution where the blood is running, you know, definitely not. So I don't expect anything like that in Europe. So, but again, to reform, after the fall of communism, again, as I said, it was quite normal to discuss bureaucracy. It was quite normal to suggest reforms. But reform was not a transition, was not a fundamental change of the substance of the political, both political and economic system, systems. Therefore, we, after the fall of communism, I refused using the term reform, because it was so misused in the past. So now I would say that European Union needs something more than a reform, what is usually understood by this term. It needs a fundamental change, fundamental systemic restructuring.
8: You still travel a lot, I think. Do you see forces in Europe that could bring about that change in European Union?
9: I am not very optimistic in this respect. I must confess. It's also difficult to do it at the European level, because there is no European Union is not a real entity similar to the nation states. You know, in the European Union there is no democracy. This is not a cheap criticism, but there can't be democracy in the EU, because in the EU there is no a substantial point for democracy, which is demos, the people. I don't think that we are Europeans as inhabitants of the European continent of Europe. We may eventually be a cultural entity, but we are not a nation, and therefore there is no demos in the European Union. So, therefore, the elections have not the same meaning as in a nation state, and so on, and so on.
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4: For Friday, the 28th of August, this is Patricia Polakovičová.
10: This is RSI News.
4: Government warns travelers in Nepal. Slovak troops join NATO's Eastern Sentry. And President urges action after foiled attack. The Slovak Foreign Ministry has warned travelers about security and humanitarian situation in northern Nepal following an avalanche and severe flooding. The Rasuva and Nuvakot districts and areas near the Tibetan border have been most affected. The disaster has caused fatalities and extensive damage to roads, bridges, hydropower plants, and telecommunication networks, with more than 40 kilometers of roads damaged. Rescue and evacuation operations are ongoing. The ministry has advised Slovak travelers to avoid affected areas, follow instructions from local authorities, and monitor weather warnings and transport restrictions. Polish Defense Minister Władysław Kosiniak-Kamysz has thanked Slovakia for approving the deployment of its troops as part of NATO's Eastern Sentry operation. More than 100 Slovak soldiers will be sent to Poland and Romania to monitor airspace and support air defense. The troops will also use Slovakia's new 3D radars to identify potential drone threats. NATO launched Eastern Sentry in September 2025 in response to several violations of Allied airspace. Slovak Prosecutor General Maroš Žilinka will turn to an administrative court over a disciplinary sanction imposed on Slovak Intelligence Service Director Pavel Gašpar. The move comes after President Peter Pellegrini rejected a prosecutor's request to overturn the penalty. Pellegrini imposed a 15% salary reduction for 1 month following Gašpar's traffic accident in 2025. Žilinka argues that the disciplinary decision was unlawful and did not sufficiently specify the offense. The president stands by his decision, saying that as a public official, the intelligence chief must accept greater responsibility for his actions than an ordinary citizen. More than 20 Slovak diplomats have visited the Holocaust Museum in Sereď as part of their professional preparation for Slovakia's planned membership of the UN Security Council in 2028 and 2029. The program focused on human rights, the prevention of anti-Semitism, and the protection of democratic values. The museum stands on the site of a former labor and concentration camp from the Second World War. The diplomats toured its permanent exhibition and discussed anti-Semitism, xenophobia, and other forms of discrimination with museum director Martin Korčok. Foreign Minister Juraj Blanár said knowledge of national history is an essential part of diplomats' preparation. He stressed that understanding where hatred, discrimination, and war can lead is particularly important for diplomats who will represent Slovakia in international organizations.
10: Topical issue.
4: Slovak President Peter Pellegrini has called on the government to address a foiled arson attack on a manufacturing plant in eastern Slovakia, either at its next meeting or at an extraordinary session of the Security Council. He also urged the government to assess the risk of further attacks and adopt measures to strengthen the protection of companies involved in the defense industry.
13: Chcem z tohto miesta naozaj oceniť rýchlu a správnu reakciu.
4: Pellegrini pointed out that several companies in Slovakia manufacture weapons, defense systems, or components that can be used by the arms industry. He said security and intelligence services, together with the owners of these facilities, should take measures to reduce the risk of similar attacks to an absolute minimum. Police prevented a planned arson attack on a facility producing unmanned systems in Haniska in eastern Slovakia. Three foreign nationals have been charged with preparing the attack, allegedly on someone's orders. Two were detained in Slovakia, while the third was arrested in Germany under a European arrest warrant.
12: The regular news you heard at the beginning of the show was compiled from Slovak media.
14: Welcome to English broadcast of Radio Slovakia International with your host Martina Greňová-Šimkovičová. On the 29th of August, Slovakia will commemorate the historical event which placed it on the map of the winning side of the Second World War. The Slovak National Uprising started in August 1944. In 2026, Slovak Radio commemorates a centenary of its existence. Its performance in 1944 is one of the milestones in its history. Let us thus rerun the special part of our 2021 Encore series dedicated to the history of radio broadcasting in the territory of the now Slovak Republic. Dear listeners, I hope you will enjoy this show.
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14: Let's start with historical facts. Elena Zeba.
16: In September 1938, the Munich Agreement was signed by Germany, the United Kingdom, France and Italy. This act resulted in splitting Czechoslovakia into two parts.
14: The Slovak state with president and priest Jozef Tiso was established on the 14th of March 1939, becoming a Nazi ally.
16: The protectorate of Bohemia and Moravia, controlled by pro-Germany President Hacha, was annexed by the Third Reich a day later.
14: This split resulted also into splitting what was then a Czechoslovak company, Radio Journal, into Czech Radio and Slovak Radio.
16: It is, in fact, the first time this name occurs in Slovakia.
14: Due to the Munich Agreement, the fascist Horthy regime in Hungary took over southern parts of Slovakia.
16: And due to this act, the radio studio based in Košice is moved further north to Prešov.

0: Propaganda zohrala veľmi dôležitú, môžeme povedať, dokonca...
1: Propaganda was the most important tool in strengthening the position of the local clerico-fascist regime, says historian Marian Gladiš.
0: Pravda, možno v jemnejších troška metodách...
2: It's true, though, that in the Slovak state it was developed with milder methods than in the Third Reich. Slovak radio was the key tool in this effort, since the number of owners of radio receivers was incomparably higher than the number of issues of the top contemporary printed media. So the impact of Slovak radio was much bigger.
1: Historians find radio program Vlast Frontu, or Homeland to Front, to be the key representative of the Nazi regime in Slovakia.
0: Slúžil ako keby na spojenie ľudí na Slovensku s vojakmi, ktorí bojovali či už na východnom fronte alebo na iných
2: bojoch. It linked soldiers fighting abroad with their families, lovers and friends at home. People sent their greetings, which were then read on air and thus could be heard by the addressee.
1: By the way, Slovak Radio has been airing a similar audio birthday greetings program based on the same principle ever since.
0: Úlohou propagandy bolo prezentovať...
2: The war propaganda goal is to demoralize the opponent and increase support of the home population for participating in war operations.
3: Propagandistický tlak za Slovensko.
4: The pressure of the fascist regime propaganda on radio broadcasting in the Slovak state was strong, confirms theater historian and once general director of Slovak Radio, Vladimír Štefko.
3: Ale ten rozhlas,
4: but Slovak Radio followed this propaganda line only in newscasting and reports.
3: A v týchto umeleckých disciplínach.
4: In the artistic genres, it kept a distance from the regime, as with theater companies in Bratislava, Martin, and Prešov, radio studios tried to stick to the rule of pursuing pure artwork and to come up against the temporary political power.
1: The official programming was balanced with sophisticated suggestions of differing attitude towards the regime. The form most open to hints and allusions was music programming. In the playlist there were included songs with lyrics and compositions by composers whose names suggested an insurgent attitude towards the official authorities. Entertainment programs full of music were popular not only with listeners but also with the regime. Playing easy-listening songs was a great cover to the ban on news about increasing prices, living costs, or the lack of goods. Composers Geza Dusig and Karol Veit and singers František Krištof Veselý or Štefan Hoza ruled the airwaves in 1940s Slovakia.
4: The principle Panem and Circenses, or Bread and Circuses, ruled the official program broadcasting. That is why radio plays and comedies came first in two vox pops conducted by Slovak Radio in 1940 as well as 1943.
1: Remember the year 1940, we'll get back to it later.
5: V 1941 v souvislosti s vojnou dochádza k významnému zlomu.
4: In 1941, there comes a sudden turn in the attitude of Slovaks towards the alliance of their country with Nazi Germany, explains historian Vladimír Draxler.
5: Slovenský štát vyhlásil vojnu aj Spojeným štátom, vyhlásil vojnu samozrejme Sovietskému zväzu.
1: In 1941, Slovakia declares war on the Soviet Union, which disturbs the illegal Communist Party.
4: What is, however, much more important for further historical events is the fact that at the same time Slovakia declares war on the United States, an act which works against the ties with members of many Slovak families who had fled to the US several years before.
5: A Slováci reagovali negatívne.
4: Slovaks simply did not like war against the US.
6: Ako sa to prejavilo vo vysielaní slovenského rozhlasu?
4: I asked Mr. Draxler, in what way the change in public attitude towards the Nazi Germany controlled regime was reflected in Slovak radio broadcasting.
5: Tak samozrejme v spravodajstve sa to muselo prejaviť, lebo...
4: He explained that Slovak Radio established its own news department. Nevertheless, the newscasting was fully dependent on Germany, as there was no Slovak press agency at that time.
6: Na druhej strane predsa len na pôde slovenského rozhlasu...
4: And unlike official radio broadcasting in Germany, Slovak Radio resisted the misuse of its programming for war propaganda reasons. While there were no original radio plays produced in Germany, this genre was flourishing in Slovakia.
1: The then Bratislava studio director Emil Rusko insisted on radio presenting quality art production. The irony is that his father was of Jewish origin, which was a kind of public secret at the time when radio employees were made to prove their Aryan origin four generations back.
3: Je taký jeden príklad.
1: Theater historian Vladimír Štefko can think of another example of disguised resistance tendencies in Slovak radio.
3: Že Andreja Bagara, ktorý bol herec v Národnom divadle.
1: Actor Andrej Bagar was arrested by the Germans in April 1939 and spent several months imprisoned in Vienna.
3: Vo vezení vo Viedni.
1: And when he was released, although he was fired from the Slovak National Theatre, he was hired by Slovak Radio under a pseudonym. A year later, he became head of the Radio Play Directors Unit under his own name. Vladimír Štefko is sure that this story implies there were people working in radio who were not willing to serve the regime.
3: Tajomník rozhlasu Gabor Rapoš, ktorý...
1: One of them being programming manager Gabor Rapoš, who was later director of Slovak Free Radio during the Slovak National Uprising.
4: Remember, Slovak Free Radio. We'll get back to it later.
3: Čiže takí tí ľudia nespokojní...
1: So the official Slovak radio staff definitely included employees who disagreed with the Nazi regime and were trying to block its political influence.
5: V roku 1940...
4: In 1940...
1: Mind you, 1940...
5: ...vypísal slovenský rozhlas...
4: So that year, Slovak radio opened a call for a radio play, continues radio historian Vladimír Draxler.
5: Vyhral to jeden autor.
4: The winner was the author of the comedy entitled Stríko z Ameriky,
1: The Uncle from the US.
5: To bola veselohra vlastne.
4: This author was approached by Gabor Rapoš,
1: the programming director of the Slovak radio branch in Martin, Northern Slovakia.
5: A stretol sa s banskobystrickým lekárom Karvašom.
4: He met with a doctor in Banská Bystrica, Central Slovakia, Mr. Karvaš, and found out that the winning author was his son Peter. Of course, this comedy would not have been produced due to their family's Jewish origin.
1: Today, Peter Karvaš is considered to be one of the most significant Slovak playwrights of the 20th century, as he survived the Second World War, unlike his father and mother. But back to 1940.
3: Karvaš, on bol vtedy mladúčky, on bol vo veku niečo po 20-ke.
1: At that time, Karvaš was very young, in his early 20s, adds theater historian Vladimír Štefko.
3: Písal inteligentné texty, takže ten rozhlas mal prirodzený záujem ho využiť.
1: He was writing smart texts, so Slovak radio was naturally interested in cooperating with him. In order for his comedies be heard on air, he had to use pseudonyms.
6: 1943, 4. Septembra.
4: In the year 1943, Peter Karvaš comes up with the first part of his essay on radio art, which was published only in 1948 under the title
5: Kapitolky rozhlase.
4: Chapters on radio.
5: Áno, to bola taká vlastne prvá slovenská.
4: This was the first ever Slovak scientific report on the producing of radio artworks.
1: Slovak radio covered Peter Karvaš not only with pseudonyms, but also by

0: Ag Radio, they even invented a job for him, so he was employed as a sound technician. But later on in 1942, when the deportations started really on a regular basis, my father got another summons to go to one of those interim camps. Anton Pridavok, again, issued a letter explaining why my father was indispensable, but that letter didn't help, and my father was taken along with his mother, who by then was about 70 years old, and taken to Žilina, where there was one of those camps, these holding camps. But because the Slovak radio was trying to get him out, he was put in a special section of those of that camp where people who were waiting maybe for an exemption were held. But while he was in the camp, he saw members of his own family, his stepbrother and his wife were there. My mother's uncle was there, who worked as a doctor. He also survived, fortunately. But my father's brother didn't. He was deported to Auschwitz. My father also saw my mother's parents, who also were sent to Auschwitz and died soon afterwards. He himself, his only hope was that what was called a phonogram would arrive from some institution that would get him out of there. He didn't really have much hope. But fortunately, again, Anton Pridavok swung into action. He wasn't able to influence this himself, but he involved the leadership of Slovak Radio in Bratislava, and they sent this phonogram, as a result of which my father and his mother were allowed to walk and leave that camp. My father then moved to Bratislava, so did his mother, and he continued in hiding, writing under pseudonyms, but writing for the Slovak radio until
1: 1944. 1944, it's the date, or it's the year of the Slovak National Uprising that started on the 29th of August, 1944, and whose one of heroes was Anton Pridavok, who, we can say, saved your father's life.
0: Certainly. And Anton Pridavok actually smuggled the entire equipment of the Prešov radio to Banská Bystrica, which was the headquarters of the Slovak National Uprising. And very sadly, as my father notes in his memoirs, he himself didn't live to see the liberation, or he did, but because he'd been tortured by the Gestapo, he died 3 days after the liberation. But my father's mentioned several times that he really owes his life to Anton Pridavok and several other figures, people who worked in the Slovak radio.

0: us are.
1: Now, we are at the regional studio of Radio and Television Slovakia in Banská Bystrica,
2: says Zuzana Botíková, a radio producer for Radio Slovensko, the main channel of the current public broadcaster STVR.
1: Because there are three regional studios besides the one in Bratislava, one is in Banská Bystrica, and one is in Eastern Slovakia in Košice. This building, however, of the studio in Banská Bystrica also has its history, and we'll find out what this history is, because there's a plaque, a memorable plaque, on the wall of the building.
2: Here's the story and the history of the building.
1: There is definitely history to the name of Professor Sára, Ladislav Sára, who was a Slovak language professor and an active resistance fighter during the Slovak National Uprising. Banská Bystrica was the center of Slovak National Uprising in the late August of 1944, and it was the voice of Ladislav Sára that was announcing this sort of pirate radio, or the sort of resistance radio, and preparing the broadcasts for the partisans and for the people who are living on the territory which was sort of liberated by the partisans during the late era of the Second World War in Slovakia.
2: Dobrý deň.

0: But there is another and much bigger memorial plaque here in the premises of the Slovak Radio here in Banská Bystrica studio.
1: It is here to commemorate the 59 days of the free broadcasts of the free Slovak transmitter that was in Banská Bystrica during the Slovak National Uprising on the 30th of August 1944. It started and it ceased on the 27th of October 1944.
0: The rebel-free Slovak Radio turned out to be a unique phenomenon in the whole of Europe. The broadcasting of its contemporary counterparts in Serbia or Slovenia lasted only for a few days before they were destroyed.
2: The Free Slovak Radio should be credited for informing the general public about the start of the uprising, highlights radio historian Vladimír Draxler. It called on the public to join the movement of rebellion against the Nazi regime and thus mobilized the nation. Many learned about the event only thanks to this radio broadcasting.
1: However, besides the dates of the Slovak National Uprising and the 59 days of the transmitting of the radio here in Banská Bystrica, the resistance radio, there is also a poem that is carved on the memorable plaque. What is this poem?
0: This poem is a 19th century iconic piece in Slovak literature, and everybody knows at least one verse of this poem, which is called Morho, or Attack, written by Samo Chalupka, which was a very significant piece of literature at the time of the Slovak national movement for self-defining, national self-defining in the mid-19th century. And then it was used at the beginning of the Slovak national uprising. Every child in Slovakia can tell you the very famous line, Hoj morho, detvo mojho rodu, kto kradmou rukou siahni na tvoju slobodu, because this was a very strong appeal to Slovaks to fight for their freedom also in the year 1944. The uprising began as General Staff Lieutenant Colonel Jan Golian, the military commander of the insurgent Slovak army, ordered Slovak troops to resist the German troops in his call to action on Free Slovak Radio. The order with the code name Start the Evacuation came into effect at 8 p.m. on the 29th of August 1944. You're listening to an archive recording of Lieutenant Colonel Mirko Vesel urging Slovak soldiers to join the Slovak national uprising against German control over the country.
3: Táto etapa rozhlasového vysielania na Slovensku bola veľmi dôležitá.
2: The 2 months of the insurgent Free Slovak Radio was very important, concludes media historian Marian Gladiš.
3: Pretože slovenský slobodný vysielač prinášal nielen bojové výzvy.
4: It produced not only calls to arms and objective news from battlefields, but also music and drama programs. Using these formats, it helped to support and keep up the morale of soldiers and partisans.
3: Niektorí historici dokonca označujú vysielanie slobodného slovenského vysielača za...
4: Some historians define the broadcasting of Free Slovak Radio as the most renowned period of Slovak radio in its entire history. This is due to the fact that during this period, Slovak radio not only documented the history of our nation, but also helped create it.
3: Počas tohto obdobia rozhlas nielen zaznamenával históriu nášho národa, ale ju priamo formoval.
0: This week's Friday show has reached its end. You can find all the parts of the Encore series dedicated to history of radio broadcasting in Slovakia on our web rsi.sk. It was developed and co-produced by me, Martina Greňová-Šimkovičová, in collaboration with Elena Zeba. Goodbye and do počutia.

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0: This is News from Poland coming to you from Warsaw. It's Friday, August the 28th. I'm Agnieszka Bielawska. Welcome to our broadcast from the English service, starting with our current affairs section. And coming up in News from Poland today, Poland-US talks on permanent basis gather pace.
1: We have a very aligned perspective on the security challenges that we face, and we have a good plan.
0: Also, Poland introduces a nationwide anti-disinformation project for children.
2: Young people consume information in an entirely different way. They need to understand how media messages are constructed, who created them, what sources they rely on, and what is being shown versus what is left out.
0: That and more coming up. First, though, a look at the headlines. The U.S. provides equipment and training to protect Polish border from migratory pressures. Polish radio features to vie for awards at Prix Europa, and Poland to hold nationwide emergency response drills this weekend. The United States has donated $2.1 million worth of equipment for border protection, including drones and thermal imaging cameras to Poland, under an agreement signed early this week. The Polish Border Guard says that the package is part of a wider U.S. program worth an estimated 12 million euro to support Poland and the Baltic states in response to the migration crisis engineered by Russia's ally Belarus on their borders. Stronger border security strengthens our shared security, declared the U.S. Embassy in Warsaw, announcing the donation of equipment, which includes 45 drones and 9 advanced thermal imaging cameras. This is just the next step in our security partnership, they added. Additional equipment, training and expertise is to follow. The Polish Border Guard also confirmed that the support includes training packages and bilateral study visits, as well as the delivery of 15 snowmobiles to Poland next year. The Polish Border Guard has also hosted a delegation of senior figures from the U.S. Border Patrol and U.S. Customs and Border Protection for talks on exchanging experiences, strengthening cooperation and implementing advanced technologies in response to migratory pressures. Since 2021, Belarus has been encouraging and assisting migrants, mainly from Africa and Asia, to attempt to irregularly cross into the European Union over its borders with Poland, Lithuania and Latvia. Tens of thousands of attempted crossings have been reported each year. In response, Poland has strengthened physical and electronic barriers along the border with Belarus. It has also eased rules on the use of firearms by uniformed officers to protect the border and has temporarily banned asylum applications by people who irregularly cross from Belarus. As a result of such efforts, attempted illegal crossings are down 98% so far this year, while Poland also claims to have a 100% success rate in apprehending migrants who do manage to cross. Belarus is a close ally of Russia, and the migration crisis engineered by Minsk on the EU and NATO's eastern flank is seen as one element of the so-called hybrid warfare being waged by Moscow against the West. Public broadcaster Polish Radio Warsaw is to represent Poland at this year's Prix Europa with two features. In the audio documentary category, Poland's entry is 12,000 Days, the Jan Heweliusz ferry disaster, the day the ferry capsized, a podcast by Anna Dudzińska and Michał Matus of Polish Radio 3 with cooperation from Zuzanna Olbińska. The 5-part podcast explores the sinking of the Jan Heweliusz ferry, which took place on January 14, 1993, while traveling from the Polish port city of Świnoujście to Ystad in Sweden. The death toll of what is regarded as the worst peacetime maritime disaster in Polish history was 56 of the 65 passengers and crew on board. The team of reporters managed to record interviews with some of the survivors of the tragedy and relatives of the victims, many of whom spoke to the media for the first time about the events of more than 3 decades ago. By stroke of luck, some of the interviewees were traced by the reporters in Sweden and Italy, their current place of residence. 12,000 Days, the Jan Heweliusz ferry disaster, the day the ferry capsized, has been co-produced with Netflix. Joszimar's Notebook is Polish Radio Warsaw's entry in the audio music category. In it, reporter Magda Skawińska aims to save from obscurity musical prodigy Joszimar Felczuch, a Jewish girl who had to move to the Warsaw Ghetto with her family in November 1940. It was there that, at the age of 11, she performed there a Mozart concerto. In 1943, the Felczuk family managed to escape from the ghetto, but soon afterwards, Joszimar died of tuberculosis. She left a number of her own compositions. Thanks to her aunt, a notebook containing her music has survived to this day, and her works continue to be performed at various venues. Pri Europa is one of the largest media festivals and competitions that promotes excellence in television, radio and online productions. Now in its 40th edition, the event is scheduled for October the 11th to 16th in Berlin. Nearly 1,400 locations across Poland will offer free public training this weekend on how to respond to alarm sirens and emergency warnings, the Interior Ministry said. The exercises, part of the government's Civil Protection and Civil Defense Academy program, are scheduled for Saturday and Sunday and are open to anyone free of charge. Officials and emergency service personnel will walk participants through a basic response drill, recognizing an alarm signal, confirming it through official channels, deciding what to do and locating the nearest shelter. Sessions will also cover how to pack an evacuation bag, tailoring supplies to a family's age, health and needs, and pointing out common packing mistakes, Deputy Interior Minister Magdalena Noguska said in a statement announcing the initiative. In an emergency, a fast response from the service matters, but so does the knowledge and practical skills of each of us. The officials want residents to know what to do when they hear an alarm siren, where to find trustworthy information, prepare an evacuation bag. Training sites will be set up in cities, tourist towns and everyday gathering spots such as volunteer fire stations, library centres. A full list is posted on regional government websites. The ministry said roughly 290,000 people have taken part in similar defence training sessions since the start of 2026. The president of the Polish Olympic Committee has been charged with influence peddling in a probe over a corruption scandal involving collapsed cryptocurrency exchange Zonda.

0: Egypto. Prosecutors have also accused Piechowicz of favoring one group of creditors over others amid the threat of insolvency, Poland's justice minister has said. Radosław Piechowicz was detained on Thursday morning by cybercrime police, who also searched his home and removed documents. He was then brought to a branch of the National Prosecutor's Office's Organized Crime and Corruption Department in Katowice. Justice Minister Waldemar Żurek said that the charges were brought in the evening, calling it an intense day on a social media post. Prosecutors alleged that before the company's collapse, the Polish Olympic Committee chief recovered 100% of the capital he had invested with the exchange, the basis for the creditor favoritism charge. Zonda Krypto became the Olympic Committee's main sponsor in autumn last year. Payments stopped and the company's logo was taken down from the committee's Warsaw headquarters after the exchange collapsed in 2026 in April. Total losses from Zonda Krypto's failure are estimated at 350 million Polish zloty, some 81 million euro. The influence peddling charge carries a maximum sentence of 8 years in prison, while the creditor favoritism, 1 up to 2 years. You're tuned to Warsaw. This is our weekday current affairs magazine. I'm Agnieszka Bielawska, your host. Talks between Warsaw and Washington on establishing permanent U.S. military bases in Poland are gradually moving forward. A high-caliber meeting on the issue was held in Brussels on Thursday, and Marcin Matuszewski has the story.
1: Poland's talks with the United States regarding a permanent base are entering a new phase. Possible locations, logistics and costs are being discussed, and Polish Deputy Defense Minister Paweł Zalewski met U.S. Undersecretary of Defense Elbridge Colby at NATO headquarters in Brussels on Thursday to address the issue. This is an important meeting and we are very well prepared for it. Poland is ready. We have teams on both sides to negotiate and establish a permanent U.S. military presence at a permanent base in Poland. This meeting is one of the elements of our ongoing negotiations on this matter, said Poland's Deputy Prime Minister and Defense Minister Władysław Kosiniak-Kamysz, speaking for Polish radio before his deputy's visit to the Northern Alliance's HQ. A member of Colby's team is due to visit Poland next month to discuss proposed locations. The Reuters news agency recently reported that Washington is due to present its NATO partners the scenarios of reshuffling the U.S. forces in Europe by November 6th. Various ideas of the upcoming changes are being developed, and Pentagon vice secretary's first day talks with NATO allies in Brussels focused on just that.
2: We have a very aligned perspective on the security challenges that we face, and we have a good plan. Reasonable plan for European-led conventional defense that's going to put Europe in a lasting position where it's going to be able to lead its own defense. The United States is not leaving the continent, it's not leaving the alliance. It's saying, how we're going to make this fit for purpose. We're going to go back to the origins of what NATO is supposed to be, where Europe is going to take the lead.
1: Elbridge Colby summed up. Speaking for Polish radio after the meeting in Brussels, Deputy Defense Minister Zalewski emphasized that the American presence in Poland doesn't have to be concentrated in a single site. As the American presence in Poland can encompass various defense capabilities, we believe that it doesn't have to be concentrated in one place. Of course, there are several locations we want to discuss with the U.S. side where such a presence would be truly massive. However, in reality, we are still talking about several bases and several locations. Paweł Zalewski also stressed that the priority was securing capabilities Poland currently lacks, such as reconnaissance and command functions, rather than simply increasing troop numbers. A permanent U.S. presence, he added, would reflect America's long-term strategic interest in the country, not merely respond to the recent increase in the activities of Russia. The matter of nuclear weapons was also brought up in the context of the meeting in Brussels, as Deputy Defense Minister Zalewski relayed. it, Poland does not want warheads stationed on its own territory as part of any expanded U.S. presence. However, Defense Minister Kosiniak-Kamysz wrote on social media on Thursday that Warsaw remains interested in joining NATO's nuclear sharing program, and Poland is still in talks about taking part in a European nuclear umbrella. For News from Poland, Marcin Matuszewski.
0: This is News from Poland coming your way from Warsaw. Still to come in the magazine, Poland's classrooms are getting a major shake-up this year.
3: There has been a lot of noise about the health education subject, but I think it's needed. Students are waiting for it, and I think that within it, the questions related to eroticism and intimacy are optional.
0: And the Nebys in Warsaw, a rare exhibition of the profits of a new art.
4: The Nabi originated in Paul Gauguin's art, but they developed and enriched his artistic ideas. At the same time, they pursued diverse artistic directions.
0: First, though, a new nationwide educational program, What the Fake, is launching in Poland to teach young students how to spot fake news and resist online manipulation. The project combines expert meetings with talks, cinema exhibitions and workshops to build practical, critical thinking skills. More from Piotr Urbaniak.
5: Poland will introduce a nationwide media education and anti-disinformation program called What the Fake. The project is intended for children. The National Center for Film Culture in Łódź in central Poland will run the program until 2028. It has received honorary patronage from the Polish Ministry of Culture and National Heritage. What the Fake targets older primary school students and secondary school pupils. Its goal is to equip young people with tools to assess message credibility through conscious use of new technologies. Participants will develop media and digital literacy, strengthen critical thinking, learn definitions related to disinformation, and study manipulation techniques. The curriculum also includes creating manipulated materials under controlled conditions to later recognize and debunk them. Polish Culture Minister Marta Cienkowska outlined the general objectives of the project in an interview with Polish radio. Young people consume information in an entirely different way. They need to understand how media messages are constructed, who created them, what sources they rely on, and what is being shown versus what is left out. They must also learn to analyze images, editing, narrative, and emotional cues, as well as how context can alter the meaning of online content. Cienkowska emphasized that spotting manipulation became essential for navigating the modern world. She added that a society able to verify information is harder to mislead or divide. Speaking with Polish radio, the minister cited key statistics supporting the program. Culture and film teach us through experience. That's why we are launching a project for young people designed to show how disinformation is created and how to avoid being deceived online. This is crucial today, as over half of 18 to 24-year-olds rely solely on social media or AI chatbots for their news and information. Łódź Mayor Hanna Zdanowska stressed that the project does not aim to shape how young people think, but to give them knowledge to verify daily content. Małgorzata Kilian-Grzegorczyk, founder and president of the Fact-Checking Demagogue Association, a program partner, said young people must build the habit of checking sources. Speaking with Polish radio, she expressed her satisfaction with the program. Students will have the chance to meet our experts, gaining first-hand insights into modern threats, digital relationships, and how disinformation impacts our emotions. Building resilience to these threats requires a practical, innovative approach, which is exactly why I am so glad this project was created. The program is built around three formats. What the Fake Talks combines thematic lectures with film screenings. What the Fake Class uses a permanent exhibition at the National Center for Film Culture to teach about propaganda, censorship, and manipulation in Polish cinema. What the Fake Lab offers practical workshops. Participants will learn about the impact of editing and music in studios designed for television, special effects, animation and makeup. The curriculum also covers voice and face cloning, recognizing AI-generated content, and creating images through costume or caricature. The project's total value exceeds $3.5 million. The first classes will begin on September 17th. For news from Poland, I'm Piotr Urbaniak.
0: This is our Monday through Friday Current Affairs magazine coming to you from Warsaw. With the new school year about to begin, Agnieszka Łaszczuk looks at the changes shaking up education across Poland, from a ban on phones in primary schools to a new mandatory course on health and growing concern over students' mental well-being.
3: As September approaches, schools across the country are already preparing for a number of changes, some affecting the curriculum, others daily routines in the classroom. One of the most visible shifts this year concerns mobile phones. From the 1st of September, primary school pupils will be required to leave their cell phones and smartwatches aside for the school day, not only during lessons, but also during breaks. The rule applies in both public and private schools and extends to off-site activities such as physical education lessons held at external facilities. There are some exceptions, of course, when a teacher considers a device necessary for a lesson, when a student needs urgent contact with a parent, or in a health emergency. Students with an illness or disability who require special equipment may also be granted permission by the head teacher. Schools may set up storage spaces for devices, though the specific arrangements are left to individual institutions to decide. Secondary schools have more flexibility, with each setting its own rules. Mirosław Śniegurski, head teacher of a primary school in Opole, says his school has already adopted a similar approach. What this means is that if a child took out their phone and was playing with it, the teacher would take it away, would call the parents, and the parents would come in understanding, upset with their children that they'd gotten into trouble, but they'd come and collect the phones and decide themselves whether to give the phone back to the child or not. There won't be any lockers. Children know that when they arrive at school, they simply need to switch the phone off, put it in their school bag and not use it. But I imagine in many schools, this idea will be implemented with lockers, because I'm receiving a huge number of offers from all over Poland about various locker solutions. Another major change concerns the curriculum. Reform 26, Compass of Tomorrow, begins this September in preschools and primary schools. The Ministry of Education says it will clarify requirements for students, strengthen teachers' role in lesson planning, and introduce new elements such as project weeks and cross-subject modules. What draws the most attention, however, is that health education will now be a compulsory subject in both primary and secondary schools, having previously been offered as an optional class. One part remains elective, a module on sexual health, which parents or students themselves, if they're adults, may choose not to take part in. The subject covers topics including nutrition, addiction prevention, mental health, and digital habits. The subject has drawn some criticism from conservative circles. Poland's Catholic bishops have said they don't support its mandatory status in its current form and have also raised concerns about a separate change reducing religious education from two lessons a week to one. Lechosław Rybka, head teacher of a secondary school in Poznań. There has been a lot of noise about the health education subject, but I think it's needed. Students are waiting for it, and I think that within it, the questions related to eroticism and intimacy are optional. As for the rest, it will certainly prove very useful. Well, that small part will be a matter of choice. I'm not getting any signals that any controversy is forming around this subject. I have grandchildren who are already being equipped with certain knowledge back in preschool, and and I think that by the time they're 16, it won't be any major problem. Meanwhile, psychological support in schools remains a further real focus. A report from the Institute of Psychiatry and Neurology in Warsaw finds that while the number of school psychologists has been increasing, over 100 municipalities still don't employ one. According to the report, this leaves over 1,000 posts unfilled in close to 12% of schools nationally. Professor Krzysztof Ostaszewski from the Institute says that over the course of 12 years of schooling, between 20 and 25% of students require some form of psychological support. He says that issues most commonly observed relate to problems at home and with peers, alongside difficulties in relationships with teachers. He points to stigma as a factor affecting whether students seek help. This really is a barrier that makes access to help more difficult when a mental health crisis develops. The fact that there is a psychologist in the school can reduce that stigmatization because the psychologist is there and seems to be a person, a partner to talk to for both the parent and the child in a natural way. Something like, I'm here at school, you can come to me and we can talk. The Warsaw Institute is now expanding a suicide prevention program in schools known as SOS, with 300 additional schools joining this year alongside the 160 already involved. A national helpline also remains available for young people experiencing mental health issues. New school meal rules take effect too, with more vegetables, fruit and plant-based foods, less added sugar in on-site drinks, more whole grain products, a mandatory plant-based dish once a week, and water as the preferred default drink. Reporting for News from Poland, I'm Agnieszka Łaszczuk.
0: Finally, in the magazine today, a remarkable chapter in the history of modern art has opened in Warsaw. The Royal Łazienki Museum is presenting the Nabi, Prophets of a New Art, an extraordinary exhibition that introduces visitors to one of the most influential, yet often overlooked, artistic movements of the late 19th century. Ada Janiszewska has the story.
4: Running from July 16th to November 15th at the Royal Łazienki Museum's historic Podchorążówka building, the exhibition The Nabi, Prophets of a New Art brings together 95 exceptional works by the French artist who revolutionized painting between 1888 and 1899. The display offers a rare opportunity to experience masterpieces that shaped the future of modern art. Many of the works have been loaned by 11 leading public institutions in France, Switzerland, the Netherlands, and Hungary, including the world-renowned Musée d'Orsay in Paris. According to co-curator Eva Bobrowska, the exhibition features some of the movement's most iconic paintings, many of which have never before been displayed in Poland. The Nabi originated in Paul Gauguin's art, but they developed and enriched his artistic ideas. At the same time, they pursued diverse artistic directions. They were a group, yet they allowed themselves individual creative directions, as can be seen in the exhibition. Moreover, they firmly belong to the symbolist movement. One might even say they constitute a sub-branch of symbolism. The exhibition is further enriched by artworks from 11 private collections in France, Switzerland, and Poland, making this presentation an exceptionally rare event. Some of these privately owned pieces are rarely exhibited anywhere, offering visitors a unique chance to see works that are normally hidden from public view. But who were the Nabi? The Nabi were more than an artistic movement. They were a close-knit circle of friends united by a desire to break away from the rigid rules of academic painting. Their name, Nabi, comes from the Arabic and Hebrew word meaning prophet, reflecting their belief that they were pioneering a new artistic vision, as explained by Eva Bobrowska. The Nabi were fascinated with the concept of soul. They were truly interested in the sacred and esoteric. Gauguin's work reflects the same sentiment. Everything in his work is based on emotion. It's similar to the Nabi. For example, when we see a painting by Vuillard depicting his family, his mother pouring tea, a trivial subject, yet simultaneously full of emotional charge. Although the group existed for a little more than a decade, its influence was profound. The Nabi helped pave the way for major 20th century movements, including Fauvism and Cubism. The exhibition explores the remarkable diversity of Nabi art. Visitors will encounter religious and spiritual paintings, mystical and esoteric subjects, intimate portraits, peaceful domestic interiors, atmospheric landscapes, and scenes of everyday life. Beyond the French masters, the exhibition also highlights the movement's influence on Polish art. Featured prominently in Władysław Ślewiński, one of the few Polish painters directly connected with the Panofon school and strongly inspired by both Gauguin and the Nabi. Accompanying the exhibition is a richly illustrated bilingual catalog, The Nabi, Prophets of a New Art, published in both Polish and English. For art lovers and curious visitors alike, it is one of Warsaw's cultural highlights of the year. For News from Poland, Ada Janiszewska.
0: Thank you, Ada, for that report, which brings us to the end of this edition of our News from Poland Current Affairs magazine. But do stay with us for more. Find us also on the web on the pages of Polish Radio's external service. For more listening or reading, go to polskieradio.pl/395. Your host was Agnieszka Bielaska. Stay tuned. You're tuned to Warsaw. Polish fusion, Polski fusion, the Polish palate. The Polish quest for taste, pierogi, pizza, kebab, molecular cuisine, tales from the Polish kitchen with Agnieszka Bielawska,
6: Elżbieta Krajewska.
0: Hello.
6: Hello everyone.
0: Well, the new school year is just around the corner, bringing lots and lots of changes in the curriculum. Also, a ban on mobile phones in primary and secondary schools, and many others, as well as a change of diet.
6: Again. Well, hopefully this time the change will be lasting and it's not going to be one that starts on September the 1st, which is officially the beginning of the school year here in Poland, and which continues over, I don't know, a fortnight? Well, 2 months at the utmost. I think every year we have a campaign for better school dinners and more awareness in what we give our kids to take to school. But I think, again, yeah. Back
0: well,
6: in the same place.
0: But hopefully it will be there to stay because according to experts, some 33% of Polish kids, school kids, are overweight, whereas 15% of 8-year-olds are obese. And this is a very alarming signal, which shows to the fact that it's not only the schools who do not offer a varied and healthy diet, but also, unfortunately, the parents. Seemingly, the young parents are aware of what we eat and what we should not, and they are aware that children should not be fed only on fats and sugar. But according to data, this is not the case.
6: Mm-hmm. You know, a few years back we had this big row over drożdżówka, our yeast cake, which is everywhere and which is a very popular snack here in Poland for everyone. That it's not healthy, that kids should not have the option of buying these at school during their break, and that they shouldn't be snacking on it at all. That there are healthy options, such as apples, for instance, or nuts, or a healthy school dinner. But if you look at what is happening right now, it does seem that the drożdżówka was a healthy option, because if you think of school kids and their snacking habits, it's mostly a bag of chips or something sweet. Indeed, quite simply, well, because of the taste, one thing, and because it's easier.
0: It is easier, and this year definitely the school canteens or so-called kiosks where the kids can buy snacks will have a very limited offer of, for example, sugar-full snacks or chocolate bars and of those wonderful sweet sodas that the kids love, and here the
6: energy drinks, which have been banned.
0: The energy drinks. So we will hopefully see that such products will not be present in these kiosks, and they will be replaced with those healthy snacks, which are either made of dried fruit, containing sugar, of course, but the sugar from dried fruit, for example, or the ones that have a huge content of all kinds of, oat flakes, etc., and nuts. So this is yet another option. And the kids will not be happy with the very limited offer of beverages that contain sugar, be it, fruit juices, but not natural fruit juices, or the, as I said, the sodas.
6: Mm-hmm.
0: And also, I think the lunches that will be served for kids at school will have an obligatory menu, which will contain definitely the things that should be there, so they will be balanced very well, and they will have an obligatory one vegetable meal during the whole school week. So there will be a change, and hopefully the number of meals with pork will also be limited, to be replaced by, for example, turkey meat.
6: Mm. I think we come back again to the issue which it returns every time when we think of obesity in Polish kids, and the preconception that healthy meals and preparing healthy meals is far more difficult, that it requires more pre-thought, and that it's more expensive also. So obviously schools, when preparing snacks for kids, the school cafeterias, might be objecting to the new rules. Mainly, well, starting with the price, first of all. The other thing is that they are thinking of convincing kids, some kids at least, just to eat whatever is offered. And if it's a complicated meal with vegetables or growths or something more fancy, then they believe that the children will simply leave it there and it will go to waste. So it's always the issue of considering what they will give the kids, what the kids will eat, and balancing the costs, of course. But another thing is that what the children are used to be eating at home. And that's another difficulty, quite simply.
0: So it's all about finances. It's a vicious circle.
6: Well, it's about finances. It's about what your menus at home are, and somewhere along the line, kids do start thinking about what they are eating. But very often, it's the wrong kind of thinking.
0: What sort of amazes me is the fact that some time ago we were talking about Poles being very health conscious when it comes to the diet. But where are the diets for kids? I mean, if you're a parent and you are considering of eating healthy, you know, all those bioproducts, then I think the kid should be the first person at home to learn about such diet.
6: And the variety that they can have in a diet, and that not necessarily they have to reach for a sweet bar.
0: Anyway, happy school year.
6: Bye-bye.
0: Bye-bye.
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Welcome to Offside, the program bringing you the latest news from the world of Polish sport, steeped in a selection of classy tunes made in Poland. My name is Marcin Matuszewski and I am your host in this episode, substituting for Danuta Isler. In today's show, we will recap the highly successful 2026 edition of Poland's Soul Athletics Diamond League event, the Kamila Skolimowska Memorial. Then we will move on to the Balloon Gordon Bennett Cup, the oldest and most prestigious event in aviation, this year starting in Gladbeck, Germany, with three Polish crews taking part. Before we delve into all that, however, for a good start, let's listen to some Polish music. Here goes a true classic of Polish alternative, Święty Szczyt, the Holy Peak, recorded around 1980 by one of the first Polish punk groups, Deadlock, which soon after transformed into Kryzys.

0: The 2026 Kamila Skolimowska Memorial, held in Poland's southern city of Chorzów on August 23rd, attracted a wide array of biggest stars in world athletics, who produced a number of top results. Eliza Mickiewicz has more.
1: The annual Kamila Skolimowska Memorial is dedicated to the memory of the Polish athlete who, as a 17-year-old, won an unexpected gold medal in the hammer throw at the 2000 Olympics in Athens, improving her personal best by 20 meters within a year. However, even before her 27th birthday, Skolimowska tragically died in 2009, suffering a seizure because of an undiagnosed thrombosis. It was a shock for the Polish sports community, which decided to commemorate the athlete with a competition thrown in her honor. It's safe to say that Kamila would be really proud of how she's been commemorated. The first competition bearing her name took place just a few months after her death. It brought top stars and huge crowds, and ever since the annual event has been growing. In 2022, the Skolimowska Memorial reached the honor of being included in the Diamond League, the most prestigious track and field meet in the world, facilitating the event's attendance of world-class athletes. The 2026 edition of the Kamila Skolimowska Memorial was held in Poland's southern city of Chorzów on August 23rd. It attracted a plethora of biggest stars in world athletics, Poles included. In total, as many as 55 Olympic medalists took part. This illustrious crowd of participants did not disappoint, producing a number of top results in front of more than 30,000 spectators. One Diamond League record was set, two world best results in 2026 were achieved, and six memorial records, as well as three national records, were broken, including the women's 1500 meters, new Polish record set by Klaudia Kazimierska. I had a blast running here, really. The conditions were perfect. Great organization, fantastic fans. I simply couldn't have dreamed of better circumstances. If you don't try, you definitely won't break records. And with such support, I was convinced I could do it. So I simply went out on the track and gave myself a chance to achieve it. If I hadn't, I would have known what to work on, although I also know it now because I didn't finish first, and as athletes, I guess we never have enough. I'd like to achieve even better results in the future, break more records, and run as fast as possible. I'm definitely still hungry for it, and hopefully I still have a long career ahead of me to do it. Said Kazimierska, whose national record-breaking time of 3 minutes and 55.59 seconds gave her fourth place. Ethiopian Tsiga Duguma won with the best result in the world this year, Australian Jessica Hall was second, and Kenyan Dorcus Owoy was third. Another world best result in 2026 at the Skolimowska Memorial was achieved by Brazilian Adison dos Santos, who won the men's 400 meters hurdles with the best time in the world this year, 46.43 seconds. The Diamond League record and the Skolimowska Memorial record was also broken in men's discus throw by Lithuanian Mykolas Alekna, who reached 72.58 meters. New Skolimowska Memorial records were also set by Jamaican Oblique Seville, who won the men's 100-meter race, Colin Kebinachipi from Botswana, who triumphed in men's 400-meter race, and Ethiopian Gamechu Godana, victorious in the 3,000-meter steeplechase. The event was also attended by two esteemed Polish athletes, Dawid Tomala, Olympic champion in the 50-kilometer race walk from the Tokyo Summer Games, and Sofia Enawi, the 2018 European vice champion in women's 1500 meters and an Olympian from Rio de Janeiro. However, they did not participate as active athletes. Tomala used the opportunity to announce his retirement and say goodbye to Polish fans, just like Enawi, who announced her retirement on social media on July 1st this year. The emotions are immense because the crowd I've been with for so many years is here. People who welcomed me at events, cheered on me, and often celebrated my successes. I competed for myself, but also for them, because sport brings people together, and we always want that joy to flow both ways. When we compete, we athletes give our all, and the fans give their all in the stands. So it's perfect that in such a place, on such an occasion, and in front of such a crowd, I can announce my retirement. Coming back to the results achieved throughout the Skolimowska Memorial, all in all, according to the World Athletics Rankings, the Polish Diamond League event was the best track and field meet in the world in 2026. Furthermore, when it comes to all results achieved, the numbers say that this year's Skolimowska Memorial was the best athletics meet ever held in Europe.

0: That was Barek Przestań with his 2024 released single Robię co chcę, I do what I want. And you are listening to Offside, Polish Radio External Services show presenting the latest Poland-centric news from the world of sports, accompanied by a carefully curated selection of earworthy Polish tunes. And now let's move on to the second topic of the day. Three crews from Poland will compete in this year's Balloon Gordon Bennett Cup, the world's oldest and quite likely most prestigious aviation competition dating back to 1906. Each year the starting point changes, but the goal remains etched in stone, to fly a gas balloon as far as possible in a straight line from the launch site without stopping. The record time for the winner of the event is held by Germans Wilhelm Eimers and Bernd Landsmann, who remained airborne for over 92 hours in the 1995 race, taking off from Switzerland and landing 4 days later in Latvia. Meanwhile, the distance record is held by the Belgian duo of Bob Berben and Benoît Siméons, who in 2005 piloted their balloon 3,400 kilometers from Albuquerque, New Mexico, United States to Squatec, Quebec, Canada. In the 2026 edition of the Gordon Bennett Cup, the original starting point was a venue in Münster, Germany. More or less half a year before the event, though, it turned out that technical difficulties forced a last-minute change.
1: The organizer in Vilsmals, where the event was supposed to happen, got informed by the gas supplier that they won't be able to supply the hydrogen. We knew quite a bit of hydrogen. We had like 29 teams, I think, registered. Unfortunately, it's really the second time in the last 3 years. This just shows how hard it is to organize such a big event with those gas balloons.
0: Explained Mark Andre, vice president of the International Ballooning Commission, speaking for the Gordon Bennett TV YouTube channel.
1: Gladbeck is very unique by having a launch field right on top of a hydrogen pipeline. They work very closely with that supplier and they don't have the problem that we now had. I'm really very glad that Gladbeck immediately jumped in and even actively contacted us and said, hey, we think there's an option in Gladbeck to save this Gordon Bennett for this year.
0: The International Ballooning Commission Vice President concluded on Gordon Bennett TV. So, on August 28th, weather permitting, the balloons will take off from Gladbeck, Germany, and the Polish competitors participating in the historic event's 69th installment have already departed for the launch site earlier this week. During the competition, the teams will benefit from the support of the staff and modern technologies, announced the captain of the first Polish team, Przemysław Mościcki, in an interview with Polish Radio.
2: One good example is the Starlink system, providing us with full access to the internet even at the highest altitudes we reach, around 6 kilometers up. But of course, there is only so much you can take into the basket of a balloon supposed to outlast the others and fly the furthest. So we also have airspace and meteorology specialists supporting us from the ground base. A ground headquarters for Polish crews has been set up at the War Studies University in Warsaw. This is an initiative of students who will assist competitors from Poland starting in the Gordon Bennett Cup. The Poles brought to Germany a special mixture of sand and salt to use as ballast. That is because, as Team Poland's ballooning coach Jacek Bogdański explained, speaking for Polish Radio, ordinary sand can sometimes be unreliable. At an altitude of 6 kilometers, when the temperature is around minus 25 degrees Celsius, sand without salt turns into ice, which creates a big problem, because no one in their right mind would throw a 12-kilogram block out of flying balloon.

0: 12-kilogramowej.
1: If the weather window allowing for the start of the race does not open on August 28th, the 69th edition of the esteemed competition will kick off in the following days. To date, Poles have won the Gordon Bennett Cup 6 times, and who knows, maybe in 2026 the 7th Polish triumph will come. This report brings us across the finish line of today's Offside. Your host was Marcin Matuszewski. Thank you for listening. We'll be back next week. And to end in style, let's conclude with Pikunina, a 2005 released tune by a Warsaw reggae group, Sęgrzę, in this case covering a 1968 classic by Poland's Mieczysław Fog, who in turn covered Finland's Kari Kuva.

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0: Thank you for joining us this half hour for eBible Fellowship's programming on 7780 kilohertz shortwave. Visit our website at ebiblefellowship.org for more faithful teachings from God's holy word, the Bible. We read in the Bible in John 6, verse 44, "No man can come to me except the Father which hath sent me draw him." May we keep the hope that it be God's will to use this eBible Fellowship International broadcast to draw His elect and feed His sheep. Until next time, may the Lord and His Word keep you encouraged, and may His perfect will be done.
1: Welcome to our open forum program. Please go ahead with your question.
2: Yeah, my question is in Revelation 18, verses, it's really just verse 2, but you're probably going to have to read before that, but you see that it says it has become a dwelling place of demons. Now, before you slant offering, I just want to know if this is a recent thing with the demons dwelling on the earth. And, you know what I'm saying? Like, is it a literal demon? I mean, like, in other words, is it talking about people, or is it, you know what I'm saying? It's Babylon has fallen, it has become a dwelling, Babylon the Great has fallen, and it has become a dwelling place of demons. You see what I'm saying? That, in other words, is this saying that since May 21st, 2011, that we are surrounded by demons?
1: Well, let's read the verse in Revelation 18, and it says in verse 2, "And he cried mightily with a strong voice, saying, Babylon the Great is fallen, and is become the habitation of devils, and the hold of every foul spirit, and a cage of every unclean and hateful bird." So a habitation of devils means the devils will dwell there. And when we look at the activity of devils, and the devils would be Satan, he's the leader, and all the fallen angels. And their number has not changed since they first fell into sin. There hasn't been an ongoing rebellion of angels over the course of time in this world. It happened at one time, Satan and the number of angels. We don't know the total number that fell, except there's one reference to an individual who was possessed with legion. And so that could be, I think, up to 2,000. So there's a significant number of fallen angels that have been on the earth since the fall of man, because Satan had already fallen at that point when he came in the form of the serpent. And so they've been in the world. And, you know, we have to consider that Satan was also active in the church. And that means the demons would have been active in the church over the course of the church age. But at the time of the end, God gave the corporate church over to Satan for the Great Tribulation period and in order to carry out the 23-year judgment on the churches. But this is referring to the world. And you see something very different happen during the second part of the Great Tribulation, when we entered into the latter rain period, which began in September 1994, God began sending forth the gospel outside of the church into the world. The word of God blanketed the earth over the electronic medium. The Holy Spirit was active out in the world, and he saved the great multitude in that about 17-year period leading up to May 21, 2011. But then on that date, there was a transition from judgment on the church to judgment on the world. And the Holy Spirit left the world at that point, leaving, as far as salvation goes and evangelization, you know, that activity, leaving it to the devils. So this language is picking up. Now, we can know this has to do with the world because it speaks of habitation of devils, hold of every foul spirit, a cage of every unclean and hateful bird. Let's go to Isaiah 13. And Isaiah 13 is commentary, or really Revelation 18 is picking up from Isaiah 13, because in Isaiah 13 verse 1, we read the burden of Babylon, which Isaiah the son of Amoz did see. So what follows has to do with Babylon. And then as we read, we find in verse 6, how ye, for the day of Jehovah is at hand. Verse 9, behold, the day of Jehovah cometh, cruel, both with wrath and fierce anger, to lay the land desolate, and he shall destroy the sinners thereof out of it. Verse 10 speaks of the stars of heaven and the constellations thereof shall not give their light. The sun shall be dark in his going forth, and the moon shall not cause their light to shine, which would relate to Matthew 24:29, the scripture that tells us immediately after the tribulation, which is judgment day. Then in verse 11 of Isaiah 13, I will punish the world for their evil and the wicked for their iniquity. So it started out the burden of Babylon. And clearly, it's speaking of God's judgment on the whole world. But then it reverts back to discuss Babylon again in verse 19. And Babylon, the glory of kingdoms, the beauty of the Chaldees' excellency, shall be as when God overthrew Sodom and Gomorrah. It shall never be inhabited, neither shall it be dwelt in from generation to generation, neither shall the Arabian pitch tent there, neither shall the shepherds make their fold there, but the wild beasts of the desert shall lie there, and their houses shall be full of doleful creatures, and owls, unclean birds, and owls shall dwell there, and satyrs shall dance there, and the wild beasts of the island shall cry in their desolate houses, and dragons in their pleasant palaces, and her time is near to come, and her day shall not be prolonged. So we, you know, as we read Isaiah 13, that's Babylon's fall. Babylon is fallen. It's the end of the world. It's the final judgment of this world. And so Babylon is fallen, is become the habitation of devils, and the hold of every foul spirit in a cage of every unclean and hateful bird. Because God's spirit has departed as far as being a blessing to the inhabitants of the earth, and it's left them in a desolate spiritual condition. The world is in the same condition as the church was for the 23-year judgment upon it, without the activity of the Holy Spirit. And that's what we can pick up. Now, Satan and the fallen angels, though deposed, put down from all official rule in this world, Christ is presently ruling the earth, yet still exist. They still exist. We can learn from the book of Esther, as Haman was a type of Satan. Haman was hanged, and there's biblical evidence in the book of Esther that would point to the 17th day of the second month as the day Haman was hanged. And that's the underlying day for May 21, 2011 in the Hebrew calendar, and also the day the flood began in Genesis 7. Haman's hanged because it's picturing judgment day, his fall. Before he was hanged, he was humiliated. He had to lead about Mordecai, on a horse and cry, such shall be done unto the man whom the king delights to honor. And then the same day he's hanged. And after he's hanged, he has 10 sons that live on until many months later at the time of Purim, and then they're killed and hanged. And the 10 sons point to the 10 horns. So that's teaching us, though Satan is as dead as far as official rule in the church and world, he still exists, which is what the 10 sons would teach us. And he's active on the earth with, that means Satan and however many devils. And we can expect God will use whatever they're involved with to bring destruction, to cause, you know, trouble in the world, because the Lord Jesus is King of the earth, but one of the names that he is reigning or ruling the earth with is Abaddon or Apollyon. Abaddon is the Hebrew, Apollyon the Greek, and it means destruction. He is the king of destruction, king of the locusts, who go about for that figurative 5 months to bring torment to the inhabitants of the earth. Torment is trouble. The world is being troubled, which we can clearly see on a daily basis. And this is the activity of God, the wrath of God, of a form of it, is the troubling of the world. Satan is very useful, therefore, and so too the fallen devils, if they can, whatever they're involved with is sure to be negative, sure to inflict trouble on mankind. So it would not be out of the question for God to utilize the evil spirits to help accomplish his purpose of ruling the world with a rod of iron and ruling for the punishment of mankind. That is possible. But thank you for calling and sharing.

0: Hello and welcome to eBible Fellowship's Scripture and Song program. The nature of this program is to take a closer look at one of the hymns that has been written to glorify God.
1: Our hymn today is the hymn, "'Tis So Sweet to Trust in Jesus." And this is a hymn that is especially applicable to our Scripture and Song program in the day that we are living in, the day of judgment. Unfortunately, today we are living in a time where the understanding of the phrase trusting in Jesus has been greatly misunderstood. People like to use phrases today as just give it to Jesus, or put everything in the hands of Jesus, or just believe in Jesus and you'll be saved. Trust in the Lord and you will be saved. And they really don't see the connection between believing or trusting in the Lord and believing or trusting in the Lord's Word, the Bible. And why is this so applicable to our day? Well, because as we trust in the Word, the Bible, we come to trust that today is the day of judgment, that the whole world today is under the wrath of God. And these statements are applicable to our song today because to trust in Jesus is to trust in His Word, not in a Jesus that we have made up in our mind, a Jesus of our imagination, but to trust in Jesus is to trust in the Bible. In the first stanza of the song, we read, "'Tis so sweet to trust in Jesus, just to take Him at His Word, to rest upon His promise, just to know, thus saith the Lord.'" Right in this first stanza, we have the theme which I am speaking about. Trusting in Jesus means to take Him at His Word, just to know, thus saith the Lord. Well, where does the Lord say it? He saith in His Word, the Bible. Now, of course, this seems simple enough, and many would agree with everything I've said so far. But when we start saying that in the book of Revelation, when it speaks about the seven seals being taken off the book, that this has happened in our time, that the book is the Bible, and God now, at the end of time, is revealing things from His Word that were never before revealed. Well, people don't believe that at all. When we say that the Great Tribulation period that the Bible speaks about started on May 21st, 1988, when the Holy Spirit was removed from the churches and Satan, the Antichrist, took his seat in the temple of God, proclaiming himself to be God, well, then people would say, no, that's not true at all, that's a lie. And when we say hell is not a place that literally exists where unsaved man is going to be tormented for all eternity, but that hell is a state or a condition, and that death or annihilation is what the Bible is teaching happens to the unsaved, they would say, oh, no, you're making the Bible say things that it doesn't say again. And other things, such as Christ paying for sin from the foundation of the world, and many other doctrines that God has revealed in these last days. And mankind would say, no, these are just false teachings. This is not what the Bible says at all. And when we say salvation ended on May 21st, 2011, and that the world is under judgment and God is no longer saving, mankind would say, oh no, that's not what the Bible teaches. The Bible teaches believe on the Lord Jesus Christ and you will be saved, and this will be in effect until the last day. Well, I'm here to tell you that the last day of salvation has already passed. That is what the Word of God is teaching. And that is what it means to trust in the Word of God. That is what it means to trust in Jesus. I would like to share with you some verses that show that the Word of God is synonymous with the Lord Jesus Christ. The first verse is in Revelation chapter 19, verse 13, where it says, "And he was clothed with a vesture dipped in blood, and his name is called the Word of God." And that is the Lord Jesus, the Word of God. We can look in 1 Peter chapter 1 in verse 23, where it says of those who are born again, it says, "Being born again, not of corruptible seed, but of incorruptible, by the word of God, which liveth and abideth forever. Does it get more clear than that? We can also look at the Gospel of John, where it says in John chapter 1 in verse 1, in the beginning was the Word, and the Word was with God, and the Word was God. The same was in the beginning with God. All things were made by him, and without him was not anything made that was made. And those are just a few of the many verses that show that Jesus is the Word of God. And to trust in Jesus means to trust in his Word. The Bible gives us many examples of what it means to trust in the Lord. The book of Job is a good place to look. We read of how Satan accused Job before God in Job chapter 1 in verse 11. Satan says to the Lord, but put forth thine hand now and touch all that he hath, and he will curse thee to thy face. And the Lord, in testing Job, puts all that he has in Satan's hands, except for his flesh. And then we read of how everything that Job had was taken away. His servants were killed, his oxen and his camels and his sheep were all destroyed, his own children were killed. But then we read in verse 20, then Job arose and rent his mantle and shaved his head and fell down upon the ground and worshipped and said, naked came I out of my mother's womb, and naked shall I return thither. The Lord gave, and the Lord hath taken away. Blessed be the name of the Lord. And we know after this, Job was yet afflicted again. We read in Job chapter 2, in verse 7, so went Satan forth from the presence of the Lord, and smote Job with sore boils, from the sole of his foot unto his crown. And then we read again in Job chapter 13, in verse 15, Job is speaking of God, and he says, though he slay me, yet will I trust in him. The word trust that is used in this verse is Strong's number 3176, and this word is translated as hope in Psalm 119. Now, I want to bring up Psalm 119 because I believe this is one of the best passages in the Bible that really describes what it means to trust in the Word of God. Every verse in this psalm is speaking about the Word of God, or God's commandments, or His statutes. And our word 3176 from Job 13:15 is used in Psalm 119 in three places. And the first one is in verse 43. It says, and take not the word of truth utterly out of my mouth, for I have hoped in thy judgments. And then again, in verse 49, remember the word unto thy servant upon which thou hast caused me to hope. And then again in verse 74, they that fear thee will be glad when they see me, because I have hoped in thy word. And in stanza 2 of our hymn, we read, oh, how sweet to trust in Jesus, just to trust his cleansing blood. Just in simple faith he plunged me, neath the healing cleansing flood. And once again, today we have many people who misunderstand these stanzas. They'll say things like, Satan, I defy thee by the blood of Jesus. But to be cleansed by the blood of Jesus means that our sins were paid for by his atoning death. We read in Leviticus chapter 17, verse 11, for the life of the flesh is in the blood, and I have given it to you upon the altar to make an atonement for your sins.

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This is WRMI. Casting from the United States of America, this is WRMI. Okeechobee, Florida. 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

Somebody gonna save themselves. Make the kule on a pono for Dr. Adam. And when you make the kule on a, you know, pono, it's like kind of automatic kind of. You don't need to talk, the stuff going happen. And you just gotta let them, and the stuff just waiting for when you're ready.

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0: RT Radio News with Susan Jackson. Good morning. The death toll following flash flooding in Nepal has risen to over 600, with more than 2,400 people still missing. International aid organizations and governments are stepping up emergency efforts as the search mission continues. Two Irish citizens are among the missing. Ireland is to donate €500,000 in emergency funding to help boost the relief operations, including Canada and the United States, have announced they're sending aid or financial support. Meanwhile, fundraising efforts are underway across Ireland's Nepalese community to support victims of the floods that struck the Nepal-China border region. Ireland's Nepalese community numbers more than 3,000 people, some of whom are anxiously awaiting news from relatives and friends affected by the disaster. Voters in Iceland go to the polls in a referendum on whether to resume membership negotiations with the European Union. The country of just under 400,000 people applied to join the EU in the wake of a 2009 financial crisis. The membership talks were suspended in 2013 when a Eurosceptic government came to power. The result of the referendum is expected to be very close, with the latest opinion polls putting the yes and no sides neck and neck. Voting begins at 9 o'clock this morning and closes at 10 o'clock this evening. The US President Donald Trump has announced the United States has entered an agreement with Venezuela to take control of a fifth of the country's oil reserves. Posting on his Truth Social platform, Mr. Trump said that the US had secured majority barrels of Venezuela's proven oil reserves through a partnership with private business. Venezuela's leadership confirmed the deal, which would represent a dramatic expansion of the U.S. role in Venezuela's oil industry.
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0: A wet start with widespread rain, very heavy and persistent at times, with the chance of localised flooding. While the rain will clear eastwards through the day, it may linger in parts of Leinster and Ulster towards evening. Elsewhere, a clearance to sunny spells and showers, highest temperatures of 15 to 20 degrees. And that's all from the newsroom for the moment.
3: Thank you so much. Susan Jackson there at the Radio 1 News Desk. You're welcome back. It's rising time and it's Lillian Smith with you live from our Cork City Centre studios. How are you this morning? We have been paying tribute to Dolly Parton and playing loads of different songs from her. And now we're going back to, well, to 1969 first. And Dolly is touring with Porter Wagoner and it's an early morning and they're driving through Tennessee on the tour bus and they are driving through a town called Dover. And she looks out the window and she sees people working in the field and the story comes to her and she comes up with this song, Down from Dover. It appears on her 1970 album, The Fairest of Them All. It was not a commercial success. It was deemed too controversial for radio. The subject was taboo. And, you know, it's a fantastic song, just structurally. The story, the sound of it, absolutely everything. But it has that, you know, that kind of the time it had to end in tragedy, of course, you know, so a little warning about that before I play it. And I'm going to play her singing a Porter Wagoner song after that. And but first up, from The Fairest of Them All, remembering Dolly Parton this morning, and this is Down from Dover.

What a singer and what a songwriter as well. Lonely Coming Down was a Porter Wagoner song. Of course, Dolly came to fame with the Porter Wagoner show and touring with him. She wrote I Will Always Love You about him. And I'm going to play that tomorrow morning, and I'm going to play a song she wrote about Elvis, because, of course, famously, Elvis was supposed to record I Will Always Love You. We'll get to that tomorrow morning. But Lonely Coming Down, Dolly Parton there. And before it, absolute, like, what a song. What a songwriter. Down from Dover. Just the structure of that song and the way she delivers it. And you can imagine 1970s American radio was not going to play that cover to cover. But they didn't. But it's been a fan favourite ever since, if you want to find it. It's on her 1970 album, The Fairest of Them All. Dolly Parton. We're going to have some of her bangers towards the end of the hour. I will play 9 to 5. We'll see about a few of the others, but I have a couple of more I do still desperately want to play from Dolly Parton. But right now, let's take a look at a few of this morning's front pages. We will start with the Irish Independent on Saturday, and stalling of yearly carbon tax rises now on the table. That's their front page. The Irish Examiner there, and our winning rowers there. The women, fantastic there, and a great win in the Netherlands yesterday evening. Canny use AI to detect road threats, and raw sewage flushed into Cork River for 5 months. The Irish Times there, front page, official in leaked files case faces non-jury court and plans for AI detection of wrong way driving. What else have we got this morning? We have the Herald squad cars smashed in ramming incidents there. That's their front page there. And the Mirror this morning, face of hot tub tragedy, mom, Thomasina and husband found dead in Spain. And the Irish Daily Star there, cops on hunt for dune bed, law and border. People asked to put up Gardaí while Trump's in town. That's just a couple of this morning's front pages. Good morning and greetings, and a shout out to the Ultra Run runners who are doing the Wicklow Way. That's 127 kilometres. It's a run that started in Marley Park in Dublin last night at 9 p.m. and they're in the general area around now of Tinahely and finishing in Clongale, County Garlow. And a call out to our son Rory Doherty of Glenmore and County Kilkenny, and that comes in from Andrew and Fidelis Doherty. Fair play and good luck to all of you. Dirty old morning for that. And let's say hello to a texter looking for something from Kim Deal's recent solo LP. Indeed, it is great. And I think I played that when it came out. I played quite a few tracks from that. Was it the Radio 1 album of the week? I think it might have been. But yeah, great album. And we'll get to that for sure again. And there, Chrissy and Claire in Cork looking for Little Sparrow. And Shay enjoyed that couple of Dolly Parton songs as well. It's RT Radio 1, and this is Rising Time live from our Cork City Centre studios. It's so nice to be with you again on a Saturday morning. Another September or August 29th birthday, Michael Jackson.

0: to Countrywide this weekend with Ella McSweeney. She'll meet Tipperary coffee roastery owner Kate O'Sullivan to find out why your takeaway keeps costing you more and more. 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
2: Good morning to Dave and to 13-month-old Theo. They're enjoying the show. He was up at 5.15 to make sure he didn't miss a second. Thanks for the music, Dave, in Bayside in Dublin. Just go with it. You'll soon be wide awake waiting to hear him coming home. Okay, good morning and greetings. And day three in my new house, me and Millie, my border collie, and Gypsy the cat up early to sort out stuff and get organised if such a thing exists. It's coming in from a very wet Kilbarry in Waterford. Give us a shout out. So Darren, well done and congratulations on the new house, and hope it's a happy home for you and the cat and the dog. Welcome back to Weekends. Please play a request for a daughter, Jennifer O'Riordan, and husband, Kevin Murphy. They're celebrating their 20th wedding anniversary. They're at the Hotel Europe in Killarney this weekend. Very nice. Lovely. Love from Mom and Dad. That's Anne-Marie and Ivan O'Riordan. Nice to hear from you, Ivan. I hope you're well. And there's my pal Mike, who is back home after a month in Ireland and the Wirral. And he's back in Provence, where it's a bit of a shock to come back to a very humid 30 degrees and hot nights. And next week is forecast hotter again in the days, but cooler at night. So here's hoping. As in Ireland, the blackberries are out, and I've never seen so many as this year around my house. You know, even last night I was walking in Coolmain near Harbourview in West Cork, and it was just they're just coming down with them. If you haven't gone out picking blackberries yet, go for it, lads, because it's just such an abundant year. But you've done your bit, Mike. You've made 12 jars of jam, a cake, and you've frozen 2 kilos of them. Thankfully, I have neighbours to share the cake with, or it'd be the size of a house. I should look at it. Eat the cake, enjoy it. And you mind yourself, and great to hear from you this morning. There is there's Michael from BlackRock, currently in West Wexford. I might have said hello to you already, but you enjoyed Barbara Allen as well this morning. There are hundreds of versions of that song. It's a really, really old song. The Carter family, go back there and dig those out. There's some great stuff. And there's Alton in a wet Uachtarach. Sure, look at, all is back to normal, so if it's raining there. We've got more Dolly Parton on the way, but right now I thought we'd go for one from the new Julia Jacklin album, Gems, which is on the way. This is The Hardest Thing.

0: That's Morgana's current single. It's still on the recommends list, and You Were Never Gone From Me. Before that, new from Julia Jacqueline, That Was the Hardest Thing. Good morning, Lillian, and good morning, world. I like the look of the RTE app, RTE Listen. Great music and banter, and have a wonderful weekend. Sincerely, Dermot Harrington, listening to you from the RTE app, just south of mighty Canada on the Pacific Ocean in a little city called San. We're going to play Born in Ontario this morning from Neil Young, which I probably will tomorrow morning, because it's a great song anyway. Okay, speaking of Electric Picnic, which we had been, it's at the bottom of this text, but first we must wish Rebecca and Johnny congratulations on the birth of their son Bowen. What a lovely name, from all at number 27, and also to Quail Finn Doran, who is speaking at Electric Picnic today at 12 on speech recognition in the large language models, in Irish. Paul in Clondalkin can put that in. And if you are heading to Electric Picnic this weekend, tomorrow, Sunday, August 30th at 1 p.m, make your way to the main stage for the RTE Radio 1 Cayley House, Cayley Moore. So the legendary Kilfenora Cayley Band will be joined by dancers and special guest turntablist Jack Dempsey McMahon for a unique celebration of Irish musical tradition and contemporary creativity. But if you can't make it to Stradbally, Cayley House will be recording the event, and it'll be broadcast on RTÉ Radio 1 in the weeks ahead. But that is the RTÉ Radio 1 Cayley House, Cayley Moore, tomorrow Sunday, 1 o'clock on the main stage at Electric Picnic. I'll play some Kilfenora Cayley Band tomorrow and give that another shout out.
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0: That's U2's contribution to the Shane McGowan tribute album, which is due out this autumn, and it is yeah. Good morning, Mick in Tullamore. He has a recipe for us. Are you ready? Speaking of blackberries, Lillian, 4 kilos picked to last Saturday. Blackberry cake on the countertop. Most of them are now frozen, but I stole a pound of them from the wife. So here we go. 1 pound of blackberries, 1/2 pound of sugar, 1 bay leaf, 1 cinnamon stick, 700 mils of vodka. Shake daily until the sugar is dissolved. Leave for weeks, or a week even, and strain into a clean bottle. Beautiful tipple on Christmas Day. Mick, wow. You can do that with the slows as well for slow gin, can't you? Jerry in Bantry, good morning. There should be a Dolly radio station 24/7. What magic this would be, belting out hit after hit. Superstar DJ David Holmes had a beautiful tribute to her on Instagram during the week and said that when he left school, I think he was 16, and he went to work in a kitchen as a pot scrubber and junior, and the chef told them that he was a Dolly fanatic and all music played in the kitchen all day would be Dolly. And he thought, oh God, I won't survive one day. But of course it turned him into a Dolly super fan. And why wouldn't it? Good morning, Trina. Listening in Limerick. Glad that you're enjoying the show. Damien tells me that the riposte to Jolene is Diane by Cam from the Other Side album. It was apparently approved by Dolly when released. Yeah, that's because she's too nice. Would you say a big congratulations to Nadine Stokes from Colleen in Birdhill, who graduated in a master's in nursing on Wednesday. She's a great nurse and a great woman. And that's from your cousin, Mary Tully. Good to hear from you this morning. Eddie Hickey, good morning and greetings. Dolly's songwriting was so powerful. It spoke of sadness and happiness and reality, and that voice made us giddy. It could make us sad and it brought us alive, and her Christmas albums showed what Christmas should be all about. Thanks, Dolly. Oh, I know. We're going to miss her. I usually start the Christmas season music-wise with John and Yoko. I think it'll be a hard candy Christmas this year. We will be remembering Dolly with a few more numbers, but we must also remember Tim Curry.
1: A weakling weighing 98 pounds will get sand in his face when kicked to the ground, and soon in the gym, with a determined chin, the sweat from his pores as he works for his cause will make him glisten and gleam, and with massage and just a little bit of steam, he'll be

From the Rocky Horror Picture Show, Frankenfurter Tim Curry first sadly died this week as well. And from him, I Can Make You a Man, and There's Herself, and Two Doors Down. Oh, that ended kind of rapidly. A few more Dolly numbers. Oh, let's go for this. This one is just gentle and gorgeous, and I just love it.

Dolly Parton, of course, and Love is Like a Butterfly. Oh, Dolly. Let's get a bit of a ripper now with Mule Skinner Blues.

Mule Skinner Blues, Blue Yodel number 8. Dolly Parton there, and that's more or less it from me for this morning. I have more from Dolly tomorrow morning. I was going to play Islands in the Stream. You know how much I love Barry Gibb, who wrote and produced that for Kenny Rogers. It wasn't working. Dolly was in the building, said, come on down, let's see if we can make this thing happen. And of course they did. So we're going to play that tomorrow morning. And maybe some more of the 1970s stuff as well, because there's some fantastic stuff there from Dolly. Hope you enjoyed the tunes this morning. Do stay tuned. Jan is going to be your host for the rest of Saturday morning here on RT Radio 1. From Lillian Smith, you mind yourselves in the rain. Hopefully things will dry up a little bit as the day goes on. But I can hear the gardens gasping in relief as we speak. We'll play out with this one. I know you've heard it 100 times this week, but it's, you know, it's always worth a listen. Acrylic Nails and All from Lillian Smith in her Cork studios. We love you, Dolly.

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1: Now at 5 minutes to eight, let's head over to Met Aaron for the RTE weather forecast with Donal Egan.
2: Thanks, Jan. Well, the weather is going to remain unsettled for the weekend and into next week, with plenty of rain and showers turning very heavy at times. It'll be breezy at times too. So right now, it's a very wet morning for most, with widespread rain, drizzle and mist. The rain turning very heavy and persistent at times, with localised flooding possible. A drier start further north though, with the rain yet to reach much of Ulster. While the rain will clear eastwards through the morning and afternoon, it will linger in parts of Leinster and Ulster for much of the day, but Munster and Connacht should see some sunny spells.

0: 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I'm Jeff White. This is edition NWS 913 for release on Sunday, August 23rd, 2026. On the program today, broadcasting in Angola, archiving 400,000 hours of African radio history. The Radio Club Uruguayo celebrates 93 years, and our South Africa DX report from Andre Hoss. In our opening feature today, we're paying a visit to the largest of the former Portuguese colonies, the country of Angola, on the west coast of southern Africa. It's a country we've never covered before on WaveScan, so here with the story of broadcasting in Angola is Ray Robinson in Los Angeles.
1: Thanks, Jeff. The Republic of Angola covers an area of over 480,000 square miles, approximately twice the size of Texas, France, or the Australian state of Victoria, and three times the size of California. It lies along the South Atlantic Ocean, north of Namibia, west of Zambia, and south of the Democratic Republic of the Congo. It's the second largest Portuguese-speaking country in the world after Brazil in terms of both area and population, and it's the seventh largest country in Africa. The 2024 census recorded a population of 36.6 million. The official language is Portuguese, of which about 45% of the population claim to be native speakers, primarily in the capital city, Luanda, and in other towns and cities along the coast. There are also about a dozen indigenous languages spoken by the remainder of the population across the rest of the country. The region of Angola has been inhabited since the Stone Age, with various Bantu states being formed there in the 13th century. The largest was the Kingdom of Congo, that's Congo spelt with a K, with whom Portuguese explorers began to establish relations in 1483. The Portuguese began colonizing the coast in the late 16th century and quickly established the slave trade. When that was banned in the 19th century, it disrupted and destabilized the local economy. But diamonds were discovered by geologists in the northeast Lunda region in 1912, and European settlers then began to establish a broader presence in the interior of the country. Commercial diamond mining began in 1917, and in the first half of the 20th century, some 400,000 people emigrated from Portugal to Angola. The story of broadcasting in Angola began in 1931, when a radio ham, Alvaro Núñez de Carvalho, started transmitting programs under the call sign CR6AA. He lived in the central coastal town of Benguela, and later nearby Lobito, initially using a transmitter of only a few watts. However, he was known to remain active in this manner until at least 1957. The first steps to commercial broadcasting were laid in September 1936, 90 years ago, when a group of radio enthusiasts in the capital city of Luanda formed an association. They planned to buy a transmitter and model their station after both CT1AA in Lisbon, Portugal, and also the Radio Clube de Mozambique, which was already on the air in Lourenço Marques. In February the following year, 1937, they purchased a 100-watt transmitter and obtained the call sign CR6RC. The first transmissions on medium wave were then made under the name Radio Clube de Angola. This transmitter remained in use until 1940, when a 250-watt unit replaced it. And then at the end of the war in 1945, they purchased a 1-kilowatt transmitter and in the early 1950s started broadcasting on domestic shortwave, which greatly increased their coverage. But not to be outdone by this progress in the capital, other radio enthusiasts further south formed another association under the name Radio Clube del Sul de Angola, which was later changed to Radio Clube de Lobito. They also obtained a 100-watt RCA transmitter and began broadcasting in May 1938. The two nearby towns of Lobito and Benguela have always been fiercely competitive, and so it was no surprise when a third association was also formed later in 1938, the Radio Club de Benguela, which obtained the call sign CR6RB. So far, all these radio clubs had been located along the coast, but Captain Ferreira de Carvalho, the governor of the inland province of Huila, was also a radio enthusiast, and he set up a station in the provincial capital on a high plateau at the edge of the desert. This was station CR6RJ, which began broadcasting in May 1939, and before long they'd arranged joint broadcasts or program relays with the station in Lobito. In 1943, a small group in another town, now called Huambo, further inland along the Benguela Railroad, purchased a 75-watt transmitter from a local ham, who was also the manager of a plantation. This club, too, was ambitious, and within 5 years, they'd purchased a 1-kilowatt transmitter and contracted with two professional announcers from Lisbon, Fernando Ribeiro and Joana Campos. It was Ribeiro who coined a slogan that was used by the station for many years, a Portuguese voice in Africa. Other radio clubs along the coast and inland set up their own stations in the years that followed, and it wasn't until 1951 that the government opened an official station in Luanda designed to cover the whole country. And even then, much of its output was relays of programming from the shortwave service of Emissora Nacional in Lisbon. A broadcasting department was created within the Directorate of Postal and Telephone Services. They already had a Marconi transmitter that was used for point-to-point communications, and it was over this transmitter that initial test broadcasts were made. Regular broadcasting began in late 1953 under the call sign CR6RZ as Emissora Oficial de Angola. In 1954, the Roman Catholic Church set up their own station, Radio Ecclesia, broadcasting from Luanda, a station which incidentally is still broadcasting today over a national network of a dozen or so FM transmitters covering all the main population centres. In 1961, oil was discovered by Gulf Oil off the coast of Cabinda, and this has become Angola's second largest export after diamonds. But it also led to a protracted anti-colonial struggle, which was to consume most of the 60s and early 70s. These were very unstable and often violent years, politically, and radio was very much involved in the conflict. In 1965, the first 100-kilowatt shortwave transmitter was inaugurated in Luanda, and a year later, A Voz de Angola started broadcasting in association with Radio Comercial in Huila province. Radio Comercial, as its name suggests, was the only entirely commercial station in Angola. By 1972, 5 separate stations operated from Luanda. In addition, there were 17 private stations, including 12 radio clubs, and Radio Diamang, which operated for the benefit of the diamond miners in Dundo. Following the collapse of the right-wing Portuguese government in Lisbon in 1974, in the so-called Carnation Revolution, all Portuguese military activity in Africa was suspended, and independence negotiations were brokered for all Portugal's overseas colonies. Angola was granted independence as a one-party republic the following year in 1975, but then the country descended into a devastating civil war between 3 main factions. Was the People's Movement for the Liberation of Angola, the MPLA, backed by the Soviet Union and Cuba, the National Union for the Total Independence of Angola, UNITA, supported by the United States and South Africa, and the National Liberation Front of Angola, FNLA, supported by Zaire. All 3 factions took advantage of the gradual Portuguese withdrawal to seize various strategic positions, acquire more arms, and enlarge their military forces. The ruling party, the Marxist-Leninist MPLA, nationalised all the existing radio stations into what is now known as Radio Nacional de Angola, or RNA. But following the collapse of the Soviet Union in 1991, a degree of liberalisation was allowed in Angola, and UNITA and FNLA became legally recognised opposition parties. Private ownership of radio stations became possible again, although at very low power levels. Today, RNA operates 4 national FM networks and over 20 regional stations, also on FM. Alongside them, there are two national private networks on FM, including the Catholic Church's aforementioned Radio Ecclesia, and 16 local private stations in the four main provinces. RNA had a number of shortwave transmitters at a main site at Mulembos near Luanda and at a secondary site at Kazenga, mainly operating in the tropical bands. But the last time any shortwave transmissions were listed in the World Radio TV Handbook was in the 2024 edition. There are, however, still three transmitters operating on medium wave, two in Luanda and one in the far northwest corner of the country at Soyo in Zaire province. The two in Luanda are RNA's international channel with 25 kilowatts on 945 kHz, and RNA Channel A, which operates in Portuguese 24/7 with 10 kilowatts on 1135 kHz. The international channel has rotating three-hour program blocks in four languages: Lingala, a language widely spoken in Central Africa, especially in parts of the DRC, and in French, English, and Portuguese. It operates from 0500 to 0200 UTC, and here's a recent ID from that channel in Portuguese.
2: Levamos diariamente até si a informação na língua que você fala: Lingala, francês, inglês e português. De Angola para o mundo.
1: 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As you'll hear, the heavily accented English is quite difficult to understand.
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4: 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Welcome to the English broadcast here on the RNA International. So today's edition has been brought to you by Rafael Sapalo, Daniel Kikashka, Luz Julio, your host, and our lineup. First, we'll be bringing you our news flash, and after that, we'll be bringing you sports roundup, which will be followed by From Dream to Reality. Next, we'll be bringing you our news bulletin, which is our main news desk here on the RNA International. It will be followed by On Stage, and then it'll be time for us to bring you a quarterly event, and towards the end of this edition, we shall be bringing you our last news flash.
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1: 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Just look for the tiny button called Emissoris in the bottom corner. The English blocks are at 11 to 1400 and 23 to 0200 UTC daily. 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
0: Thanks, Ray. Next week, Ray will be looking at the royal beginnings of radio in the Southeast Asian country of Thailand. But right now, we have another story about broadcasting in Africa. A recent story on the Al Jazeera television network in Qatar tells about a small, dedicated team of archivists in Mogadishu, Somalia, which is racing against time to digitize roughly 400,000 hours of historical broadcasts from Somalia's main public radio station, Radio Mogadishu. The archive contains the world's largest store of Somali language music, culture, and historical broadcasts dating back to the 1950s. With tapes rapidly deteriorating due to age and past conflicts, international and local organizations are intensifying efforts to preserve this crucial repository of the country's collective memory before it's lost forever. Here's an archive recording of Radio Mogadishu's sign-on from the early days, mentioning its medium-wave frequencies and the 41-meter band shortwave.
6: السلام عليكم ورحمة الله وبركاته. أخوك وريديو مهديشو أكي جمهورية الديمقراطية الصومالية.
0: An expert assessment counted approximately 45,500 reel-to-reel tapes, representing over 400,000 hours of recorded Somali history. While more than 85% of the archive remains playable, roughly 10% has deteriorated with age, and over 5% has been severely damaged or destroyed. Tapes face structural risks. Some were damaged in a 2018 electrical fire, and others were lost during the 1992 street battles between U.S. forces and Somali militias. The digitization drive began in 2012, but has been severely slowed by a lack of resources. Only about 10% of the massive archive has successfully been converted to digital formats. Momentum gathered following a workshop organized by Somalia's Information Ministry and the UNESCO Regional Office for Eastern Africa. The initiative aims to register the collection with UNESCO's Memory of the World Documentary Heritage Project to highlight global history. Founded in 1951 during the Italian colonial era, Radio Mogadishu grew into East Africa's most prominent media institution. In a society that culturally prioritizes the spoken word over the written word, the station created a unified public sphere that bonded ordinary Somalis. In its heyday, the station's reach extended to Tanzania, Ethiopia, and the Middle East. Its radical pan-African broadcasting style was heavily reminiscent of Radio Cairo during the Nasser years. The station served as the ultimate platform for poets, musicians, and producers. Notably, many BBC Somali journalists, who went on to have distinguished global careers, originally cut their teeth at Radio Mogadishu. Even as the government began to deteriorate in the late 20th century, and despite competition from alternative airwaves like the BBC Somali service, Radio Hargeisa, and opposition shortwave broadcast stations, Radio Mogadishu heavily dominated the urban soundscape. This tape from the station's archives featured the remarks of the Somali foreign minister at the United Nations shortly after the assassination of U.S. President John F. Kennedy.
7: As a representative of a member state from Africa, I feel duty bound to pay a particular tribute to the memory of President Kennedy for the special role which he, as a young United States senator, had courageously played in favor of the liberation of the African continent from colonialism.
0: Under the military regime of Siad Barre, from 1969 to 1991, Radio Mogadishu was utilized as an instrument of state ideology, balancing religious programming with highly anti-colonial nationalist content like this. The station popularized politically charged Pan-African anthems to inspire the continent. These included songs like O Africa Still Asleep by Halimo Khalif Magul and Mahmoud Abdullahi Sangoub's Reject the Color of Imperialism.

0: Today, Radio Mogadishu operates with a vastly reduced footprint, having lost its revolutionary edge and most foreign language services. According to University of Minnesota historian Iman Mohammed, the archive is vital because the widespread destruction of documents during three decades of civil war has left massive gaps in local records. Without this digitization project, future generations of young Somalis will be entirely reliant on foreign archives to learn about the country's history that Radio Mogadishu once broadcast to the world. 93 years ago today, August 23, 1933, the Radio Club Uruguayo was formed in Uruguay. The club publishes an excellent weekly bulletin called Boletín CX. If you'd like to request a sample copy of the weekly bulletin, send an email to Gabriel Gomez, who's coordinator of the radio listening section. His email is Gabriel, that's G-A-B-R-I-E-L, dot Gomez, G-O-M-E-Z, or Z, dot U-Y, at gmail.com. The Radio Club Uruguayo invites everyone to listen to the radio, exploring the dial with curiosity, because they say there's always a new signal waiting to be discovered. Now off to South Africa, here's André Hoos.
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0: 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English pop music with the song Let Her Go by Passenger playing. SIO 353. 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Jingle and female voice talking. SIO 454. Talk about executions in Iran and a jingle heard. The only ID throughout the broadcast was the words Follow Iran Wire on social media. Also at the station on 1 August between 2033 UTC and 2100 UTC, and again on 5 August at 2050 UTC. In both cases, again, a female voice talking the same voice. SIO 353. 25 July, 11740 kHz from 1945 to 2000 UTC. 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Talk about the Strait of Hormuz, religious music, jingles. 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
0: 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Shizang RTV in English from Lhasa, Tibet. Talk, but only some words heard, such as cooperation, Europe, liberation. SIO 232. Strong interference from Furusato Nokaze from Taipei on the same frequency with talk and music. 9405 kHz at 1639 UTC, Radio Taiwan International in English from New Taipei. Talk about birth control pills and the need to ensure that medication is safe. A doctor talking about side effects. SIO 454. 9515 kHz at 1641 UTC, KBS World Radio in English from King Jai. Talk about plankton and fishing. Then a jingle and the Korea stock market update. SIO 454. Also on this day, the Iranian jammers seem to return. Heard on 5860 kHz and 7460 kHz between 1854 and 1857 UTC. On 1 August, 6065 kHz at 2018 UTC. Shiukaze Sea Breeze in Japanese from Yamata, Japan. Clear ID announcement followed by jingle and talk. SIO 454. 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Iran International TV in Farsi from Sofia. 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With no interference from the Iranian jammer on this frequency. 9650 kHz at 2113 UTC. Voice of Korea in Japanese from Kujang. North Korean music, very clear. SIO 555.

0: 9930 kHz at 2118 UTC, WTWW from Lebanon, Tennessee in English. Talk about the Christian Church and the followers of Jesus Christ. Isaiah 353. 9765 kHz at 2127 UTC, Palavra Alegre in Portuguese from Mayanga, Madagascar. Jingle with a male presenter named Angelo Cristo, providing contact details, including a WhatsApp phone number in Belo Horizonte, Brazil, and a website address. Isaiah 555. Thank you for listening, and if you have any comments or would like to request an EQSL for the South Africa DX report, you can contact me at andre9@duck.com. That is Alpha November Delta Romeo Echo, the number 9, at Delta Uniform Charlie Kilo .com. Goodbye, everyone, and happy DXing.
1: 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And we close We Scan today with the song Angola, as played recently on RNA Canala in Luanda.
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Next week, we'll look at broadcasting in Thailand. And yes, Radio Canada International still exists. Also, our India DX report from Prithviraj Pukkayasta. 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Across Asia, Australia, and New Zealand on Reach Beyond Australia. 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I'm Jeff White at WRMI Shortwave in Okeechobee, Florida. 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

0: 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Preaching since he was 10 years old, now a dentist and author, he is passionate to witness the Word of God.
1: Thank you. Good morning. Greedy little people in a sea of distress, keeping your more to receive your less, unimpressed by material excess, love is free, love me, say, oh yes. Low brow, but I rock a little know-how, no time for the piggies or the hoosegow, get smart, get down with the powwow, never been a better time than right now. Give it away, give it away, give it away now. Give it away, give it away, give it away now. Give it away, give it away, give it away now. That was the Red Hot Chili Peppers in their 1991 song, Give It Away. This morning we're going to look at the concept of giving in a sermon entitled The Lure of Comfort Giving. I want to look at the concept of Christian giving. Our text is Luke chapter 21, verses 1 through 4. So turn your Bibles to Luke chapter 21, verses 1 through 4, and we will read our passage. Let me read it for us. Jesus looked up and saw the rich putting their gifts into the offering box, and he saw a poor widow put in two small copper coins. And he said, "Truly I tell you, this poor widow has put in more than all of them. For they all contributed out of their abundance, but she, out of her poverty, put in all she had to live on." I know this was completely accidental, but I wonder if every church should outsource their sermon on giving to the guest speaker, because there is no dog in the fight, so if you will. I've divided this sermon into four parts. In the first part, we will look at what giving means in the Old Testament. And then we'll come to the New Testament, and for the remaining part of the sermon, we will look at three principles of giving from the New Testament. So first, let's look at the Old Testament, and the Old Testament had sanctioned giving. Now, the contemporary Christian concept of giving is inadvertently based on the Old Testament pattern of giving. So what does the Old Testament say about giving? And the usual word that's used is the word tithe. So tithing is the way of giving in the Old Testament. Now, let me just very quickly give you a history of tithing to set the stage for what the Old Testament did and how the New Testament is different. Abraham gave a tenth of his war spoils to a man by the name of Melchizedek, and that incident is written again in the book of Hebrews. Jacob promised to give God 10%, when God promised covenantal blessings on him at Bethel when he saw that stairway to heaven. Israel gave 10% of their fruits, their seeds, their flocks, and their material belongings to God. The Levites, that were the priestly tribe, gave 10% of their income or whatever they got, they gave to the chief priests. So blessing in the Old Testament was promised for those who gave, and curses were promised for those who didn't. And since the most common number here is 10, we assume and we are taught that 10% is how much we need to give. But when the people of Israel in the Old Testament gave, they didn't give monthly. They gave whenever they had extra flock, or they had a harvest, or they had whatever they got at that time is when they gave. So they didn't give monthly. In fact, when you look at the way they gave, over a 7-year period, they gave between 12 to 14 times. They gave closer to 20% than 10% if you calculate the total of what they gave. Now, the Old Testament was operating on the covenant of works, and the New Testament operates on the covenant of grace. So in the Old Testament, if you do what's right, you will be blessed. If you do what's wrong, you will be cursed. The New Testament operates on the covenant of grace, which says you cannot do anything that's good. So here I am going to give you everything that you need. I'm going to bless you already. And so the New Testament operates on the covenant of grace when we are just responding to the blessings that God has already given. So the New Testament giving is different than the Old Testament giving because we are under a different covenant. We're under the covenant of grace. In the Old Testament, you gave in order to be blessed. In the New Testament, we give because we are already blessed. And so we give not because we have to, not because we are sanctioned to, but because we want to give. I want to look now at three principles of New Testament giving. And the first one is sincere giving. Sincere giving. Under the covenant of grace, we give because of a relationship. We have a relationship with God, and therefore motivated by love and devotion, we give to God. Let's read a couple of verses. In 2 Corinthians chapter 8, verses 1 through 5, this is what Paul writes. We want you to know, brothers, about the grace of God that has been given among the churches of Macedonia. For in a severe test of affliction, their abundance of joy and their extreme poverty have overflowed in a wealth of generosity on their part. For they gave according to their means, as I can testify, and beyond their means, of their own accord. You see how it's not sanctioned? Of their own accord, begging us earnestly for the favor of taking part in the relief of saints. And this, not as we expected, but they gave themselves first to the Lord, and then by the will of God to us. Their love for God and for His people and for the ministry was so much that they were begging to give. Let's read another verse. In 2 Corinthians chapter 9, verse 7, this is what it says. Each one must give as he has decided in his heart, not reluctantly or under compulsion, for God loves a cheerful giver. So our giving needs to be voluntarily and cheerfully. Unlike the Old Testament, where you had to give. So if you can't give cheerfully and voluntarily, don't give. If you say, well, I don't want to give. If you don't want to give, don't give. At this point, the church is wondering if they should have really outsourced this sermon to the guest speaker. In fact, let me give you three reasons when you shouldn't give. Okay, three reasons when you shouldn't give to the ministry. Number one, don't give if we think that our giving is doing God a favor. Finite, frail, fragile human beings do not do a favor to omnipotent, omniscient, sovereign, infinite beings. It's a privilege to give to somebody who has everything and doesn't need anything. Let's say that you went to your first community group after years of people telling you to go, you finally decide, okay, I'm going to go to a community group. And you go to the community group and you lost your way getting there, so your first meeting you show up slightly late and they're done with all the cookies and the coffee and they have started their Bible study and you're sitting in a circle with them, and because you came late and you're first person or the first time you're there, you introduce yourself, everybody lets you introduce yourself, and after the meeting you find out that the person who was sitting right next to you is the owner of two of the local sports teams and is a multi-billionaire. And you also find out that next week, small group or the community group is in his house because it's his birthday. Now, what are you going to bring for his birthday? Are you going to bring a lame Amazon gift card for him? He doesn't need an Amazon gift card. Or are you going to give front row tickets to the next Coldplay concert? he doesn't need it because he can get Coldplay to come and do a concert in his house. Or maybe you think, man, I'm going to give something that's handmade. I'm going to give my famous moist chocolate cake that your kids love because they don't know any better. Are you going to give that? He doesn't need it. If he wants dessert, he can fly to Paris to the best bakery and have dessert. What do you give somebody that has everything and doesn't need a single thing from you? And yet God wants us to give and enjoys it when we give Him. He values and wants your gift. The second time when you should not give is, don't give if you think that if you don't give, God's work will stop. If you think God's work will stop if you don't give, don't give. God's work will never stop. There is no power in heaven and on earth that can stop the work of God. Humans and celestial beings have been trying to stop the work of God for millennia, and nothing and no one can stop the work of God. One of my favorite verses in the book of Acts is at the end of Acts chapter 12. Let me just set the stage for this verse. At the beginning of Acts chapter 12, one of the disciples of Jesus, James, was killed by Herod. James was one of the inner circle of Jesus. He was killed by Herod. Then another member of the inner circle, Peter, was arrested and put in prison. And you see how the whole thing was shaken up. Two disciples out of 12, one was killed, one is in jail. But this is how Acts chapter 12 ends. Verse 23. Immediately an angel of the Lord struck Herod down, and he was eaten by worms and breathed his last. And I absolutely love the next verse, verse 24. But the word of God increased and multiplied. Ladies and gentlemen, there is absolutely nothing that can stop the work of God. But the word of God will continue and spread and multiply whether we give or not. Our lack of giving is not going to stop the work of God. God is going to do His work. He is the force that drives His work, not us. And so when we give, we are not giving to fund the work of God. We are giving simply to partner with what God is going to do and what God is doing. Our tiny giving is just a partnership with God in this grand scheme that God has already planned. A third time when we shouldn't give is, we should not give if we think that if we don't give, God's people will suffer. God's servants will suffer. God knows how to take care of His servants. If He can't get people to supply His servants, He can order ravens to bring bread and meat. God is able to do it. About 25 years ago, I worked in a mission hospital in India. And it was one of the biggest hospitals in India. Obviously, there are lots of hospitals in a country. And this is one of the biggest hospitals in India, called Christian Medical College and Hospital in South India. I was there for a year and a half, and there were hundreds and thousands of employees. And one of the benefits of being in this hospital was that you could have any medical consult or any surgery or any lab test or any diagnostic, anything completely free for the employee and their families. Completely free. I could have literally told that anybody was my dad and taken him, and it would have been completely free for them. My last day at that hospital was July 31st of that year. And so on July 30th, what I did was I went to the lab and I ordered myself every blood test that I possibly could, and every x-ray that I thought I remotely needed in the future. Why? Because the next day it would not be free for me. That's how well the Christian Medical College and Hospital took care of his employees. If CMC Vellore knows how to take care of its employees, do you think that God does not know how to take care of his employees? He absolutely does. I come from a missionary home, and I know firsthand how God supplies for his servants. We had a church in India growing up. My dad was a pastor of a church. We were missionaries there. And one thing I can tell you, I don't know how it is in other Eastern countries, but in India, if you're a pastor of a small church, you're not getting your livelihood from the church. And the reason I know it is because I was the treasurer. And so I knew how much money came in. It's not enough to sustain your livelihood. My dad was also a Bible school teacher at the time he was a pastor. He was pastoring this church. And the salary he got per month, that was our fixed income. The fixed income that we got per month, having accounted for inflation and the conversion rate in today's money, it was the equivalent of $70 per month. And I can tell you that God sustained us. I've got two brothers, and they both are in the ministry. We have a ministry among drug and alcohol addiction back in India, 7 centers. We've got a home for HIV kids, about 120 kids with HIV because of parental drug use. And my brothers manage it, and God is faithful. We studied in one of the best schools in our city of 11 million people. We studied in one of the best schools. God is faithful, and he knows how to take care. We don't need to give, thinking that if we don't give, God's servants are going to suffer. God knows to take care. I want to look at giving in 3 areas. Usually we talk about giving in terms of money, but I also want to look about giving in terms of time and giving in terms of energy or effort. Even if you went by the Old Testament calculation of 10%, 10% of 24 hours is 2 hours and 24 minutes. That averages to about 36 days per year, isn't it? How's our giving in terms of time? Do we give 36 days per year completely to the Lord? Even if we went by the Old Testament view of giving. First, we looked at sincere giving. Second, let's look at surplus giving. Surplus giving. Let me just read that passage again in Luke chapter 21, verses 1 through 4. Jesus looked up and saw the rich putting their gifts into the offering box. And he saw a poor widow put in 2 small copper coins. And he said, "Truly I tell you, this poor widow has put in more than all of them. For they all contributed out of their abundance, but she out of her poverty put in all that she had to live on." All of them contributed out of their abundance, out of their surplus. So Jesus is celebrating this woman's giving, but it's not just how much you give, right? It's about how much is left behind that also matters. How much you give matters, but how much is left behind? If you have an abundance or a surplus, does your giving adjust accordingly? So let's look at abundance in these 3 categories. So in terms of money, let's say that you make more money now than you did 5 years ago. Has your giving adjusted to this difference in surplus? How about in the aspect of time and energy? Time and energy. Do we give more time and energy because we have more time and energy? In generations past, you had to go cut the wood, get the raw materials, come home and make the food. There was no running water. You had to go get the water and come back. About 2 days ago, I did a apologetics forum with another person. who is a pastor here in a church nearby. And he said that he was in South Sudan, or Sudan, as a missionary for a couple of years. And to get water, he and his wife had to walk 30 minutes. He would carry two big vessels. His wife would carry one big vessel. They would walk 30 minutes, get the water, come back to use. So if we have running water, if we have non-wood stoves, if we have any kind of vehicle to travel, then we've saved tons of time and effort. Let me ask you a question. If we have surplus time and effort, who gets it? If you've saved hours and hours of your time and effort and energy and calories per day, who gets it? Let me guess. We get it. Isn't it? We fill up our time, we fill up our space with activities, have minimal eternal value, and we fill it up because we have excess. We don't need to go get the wood, we don't need to go get the water, we don't need to walk everywhere, so we have lots of time and energy.

That's why we need to give first to God and then divvy up the rest of it. We talked about sincere giving. We talked about surplus giving. Thirdly and finally, let's talk about sacrificial giving. Giving is and should be a sacrifice. Let's read some verses that show us that it should and is a sacrifice. Hebrews chapter 13, verse 16. Hebrews 13, verse 16 says, "Do not neglect to do good and to share what you have, for such sacrifices are pleasing to God." Philippians chapter 4, verse 18, "I have received full payment and more. I am well supplied, having received from Epaphroditus the gifts you sent, a fragrant offering, a sacrifice acceptable and pleasing to God." 2 Corinthians 8 verse 2, "For in a severe test of affliction, their abundance of joy and their extreme poverty have overflowed in a wealth of generosity on their part." In spite of their extreme poverty, they gave. I'm not saying that if you have maxed out your credit cards, then you need to take a second credit card in order to give. That's not what I'm saying. If you've maxed out your credit card for non-emergency purposes, then you need to have a heart-to-heart conversation with somebody about your lifestyle, right? If we are living beyond our means, we need to have a conversation about money management. But giving is a sacrifice, and therefore giving should always cost something. Many times we do what I'll call comfort giving, and not sacrificial giving. That means if I'm comfortable, I'll give something. And when I do give something, I still remain comfortable. It's comfort giving. That kind of giving is what we do when we give beggars. When we drive our car into the city, there are squeegee boys on one side and beggars on the other side. And what do you do to beggars? You give if you're comfortable, if you're in the mood. And you don't give so much that you're uncomfortable. You are still comfortable. Sacrificial giving means that because you give, you don't get to do some things that you would have otherwise done. Sacrificial giving means that because you give, you don't get to do some things that you would have otherwise done. That means sacrificial giving of money means you've given so much to God that you're not able to buy certain things that you wanted to buy, that your friends have, that your neighbors have, that you can't have because you have sacrificially given your money. Sacrificial giving of time means that you've given so much of your time to God that you don't get to do some of the things that you would have liked to have the time to do because you have sacrificially given it. Sacrificial giving of effort means that you're so exhausted giving your effort to the ministry that you're too tired to do certain things for yourself, for your comfort. Give whatever you have at whatever phase of life you are at. At each phase of life, we have something different to give. If you're a young person, you have no money, but you have time and effort. If you're a working in the middle group, you don't have time, but you have money and effort, money and energy. If you're retired, then you don't have energy, you have time and money. If you manage your money well, of course. After the first service, I had a person who was clearly retired come to me and say that he's got a ton of energy. I said, well, give it then. Give what you have. And give it until it hurts. By focusing on the thing you cannot give at your phase of life, we undermine the thing that we can give. Give the thing that you can give. And give lots of it.
As the Red Hot Chili Peppers said, give it away, give it away, give it away now. Let me end with this story. Maria Andrzejczyk is a Polish track and field athlete that competes in the javelin throw. In 2021, she competed in the Olympic Games and she won the silver medal. 5 days after she won that silver medal, she saw a random Facebook post from a random family that she did not know that said that their 8-month-old baby needs a heart surgery to survive. What did she do? 5 days after winning the Olympic silver, she auctioned it to pay for the heart surgery. Now, if I'd said that she had 5 gold medals and 1 silver medal, and she auctioned the silver medal, it's a different story, isn't it? But she had only 1 Olympic medal, and that was this silver medal. And the one thing she had is what she gave away. 1 John chapter 4, verse 19 says, we love because He first loved us. Our love for God can only be a reciprocal love. We don't have any other love. We don't have primary love to God. It can only be a reciprocal love. So no matter how much we give, we can never catch up to what God has already given us. There is no amount of money you can give, no amount of time you can give, no amount of calories that you can burn that will let you catch up with what God has already done. In fact, even if you gave to the ministry for the rest of eternity, you will never be able to catch up. And that is why we need to give as much as we can. John chapter 3 verse 16 says, for God so loved the world that He gave His only Son. And Jesus loved the world so much that He gave His only life. Give God the best you can of your time, your money, and effort. Give sincerely. Give more when there is a surplus. And give until it hurts. Let's pray. I'm going to give the opportunity for 2 groups of people to respond to this sermon. If there's anyone here who's never invited Jesus into your life, I'm going to pray a prayer in a minute, and if you want to commit your life to Jesus, you can by repeating that prayer. God sent His Son to die on earth, and Jesus came willingly. He lived a perfect life. He died a sacrificial death in your place and mine. And 3 days later, He rose up again. And He promises eternal life. And He gives us the free gift of salvation. If you believe in Jesus, you can get salvation for free. Maybe there's somebody here who has already put their faith in Jesus. The salvation that you have received is unpayable. There is nothing you and I can do to pay that back. And yet God wants us to give to Him freely and willingly. Maybe there's somebody here who wants to decide to give more of their time, who wants to decide to give more of their energy, who wants to decide to give more of their money. You can also pray with me. There's anyone here who's never invited Jesus into your life, you can pray this prayer after me. It's not a magical prayer, but if it's a prayer that comes from the bottom of your heart, God will answer it and He will fulfill what He has promised. You can pray something like this: Dear Lord Jesus, I am a sinner and I cannot save myself. Thank You for Your life, Your death, Your resurrection. I ask You to come into my life and make me complete. Thank You for the hope of eternal life. I ask You to help me to live in that hope. Help me to live worthy as a child of God. Lord, I pray for the rest who have already received

your salvation. I pray that you would help us to persist, to give sincerely, to give from the surplus of what you've given us, and to give sacrificially. In Jesus' name I pray. Amen. Thanks, sir. Thank you. Good morning. I've been here for about 9 years, and that was a privilege. I started when Pastor Joey was a pastor, and 9 years ago, the kids looked much younger, and Katie looked the same, and it was great. So in the last few years, Joey is an artist, by the way. So Joey's an artist, and I'm not. I'm anything but an artist. The art I deal with is very precise. You got to know where the external carotid artery is, and where the jugular vein is, and where the hypoglossal nerve is before you operate, because you got to know exactly where what is. But the art that Joey does is more abstract. In the last few years, he sends over a Christmas gift at the end of every year. He sends over an art piece that he drew throughout the year. Because I'm not an artist, I open up this piece and I have no idea what it is. Many times I look at the bottom to see what he says it is. And then sometimes I look at the bottom and I quizzically look at the art and like, is this okay? I mean, I suppose he could say whatever it is.

something. He could have called it the mist over anything, and I would have had to believe it. Many times, the disciples were looking at events in the life of Jesus, and they had no idea. And it was only much, much later that they understood certain things. This morning, I want to look at an event that didn't make sense to many people at the time. But later on, they obviously understood. We're going to look at the baptism of Jesus, and our text for today is Luke chapter 3, verses 21 and 22. I'm going to have you open your Bibles to it. We won't read it yet, but we will come to it in a couple of minutes. The story of the baptism of Jesus is written in three Gospels, Matthew, Mark, and Luke. So what I did, because each Gospel gives a certain dimension of the event, I compiled a writing based on these three Gospels. So I'm going to read that out. Obviously, this is not the wholly inspired Word of God. It is something that I wrote that compiled. So I'm going to read it for us. People were being baptized by John. And Jesus came from Galilee to the Jordan to John to be baptized by him. John tried to prevent him, saying, "I need to be baptized by you, and do you come to me?" But Jesus answered him, "Let it be so now, for thus it is fitting for us to fulfill all righteousness." Then he consented. And when Jesus was baptized, immediately he went up from the water, and behold, the heavens were opened to him. And he saw the Spirit of God descending like a dove and coming to rest on him. And behold, a voice from heaven said, "This is my beloved Son, with whom I am well pleased." Jesus began his ministry, and he was around 30 years of age. I've divided the sermon into three parts. In the first part, we will look at the baptism of repentance. In the second part, we will look at the baptism of Jesus. And in the third part, we will look at the need for the baptism. First, let's look at the baptism of repentance. Let me ask you a question. Before John the Baptist came on the scene, was there baptism in that culture? And to answer the question, I want to go back in history a little bit. Now, many, many centuries ago, a few millennia ago, God made a covenant with Abraham. In Genesis, God made a covenant with Abraham. So God wanted to show who he was to the world. And so he had to do it through somebody. He picked Abraham, and through Abraham, he showed who he was to the Israelites. He made a covenant with the Israelites. But there was no such covenant with the people around. The non-Israelite people, the non-Jewish people, were called the Gentiles. There was no covenant between God and the Gentiles. And so what happens if a Gentile wanted to become a Jew? What happens if a Gentile who's outside the covenant wanted to become a Jew? Well, there were three steps that they had to take. The first one is that they had to be circumcised. No matter how old you were, the men in the family had to be circumcised. The second step was to undergo a baptism. The third step was to fulfill the sacrifices that the Jews fulfilled at that time. So John the Baptist comes to baptize. He is the last prophet of the old covenant. And he is the first prophet in 400 years. The last time there was a prophet of the Old Testament was 400 years ago when Malachi prophesied. And since then, it's been completely silent. And so now John the Baptist comes, and his job is to make the way ready for Christ. He preaches repentance from past actions and activities, and he uses baptism as a visible symbol of that repentance. And obviously, repentance involves humility and confession of the past, but it also requires a commitment, a decision, a desire to change your action in the future. The Jews come to him to be baptized, and this is true repentance. The reason why I say it is true repentance is because it is very humbling for them. Why is it humbling? Because when a Jew comes to be baptized by John the Baptist, what they are saying is that I am like a Gentile. I am living like a Gentile. I'm living like a person outside the covenant,

and now I want to come back into the covenant. There is no Jew that is baptized. No Jews are baptized. It was only the Gentiles that were baptized. So when Jews came to be baptized, they had humility and repentance, and they acknowledged that they were living outside the covenant, and they want to come back into a covenantal relationship with God. A contemporary would be if a Jew today in Israel says, oh, I've not been in the synagogue too long. I have been acting like a Muslim, and now I want to come back and be part of the Jewish covenant. So that is the baptism that John the Baptist was doing. Second, let's look at the baptism of Jesus. Jesus comes to John. John likely knows who Jesus is because they were cousins. Obviously, at that time, there wasn't much travel going on. There wasn't communication that much. But John likely knows who he is. And the baptism of Jesus is uneventful. Matthew chapter 3, verse 16 says, and when Jesus was baptized, immediately he went up from the water. I've got a picture here that was taken about 6 months before the October 7 events in Gaza. This is a picture I took. It's not very clear. It was hard to take this picture because there were a lot of people. So I had to find a way to take a quick video clip when there were no people around. And then I compiled this picture from the video clip. This is a part of the Jordan River that is traditionally known as the site where Jesus was baptized. And so Jesus got baptized by John the Baptist, and he comes out of the Jordan River. And as he comes out of the river, three things happened. And now we're going to turn to our passage, Luke chapter 3, verses 21 and 22. When Jesus also had been baptized and was praying, the heavens were opened, and the Holy Spirit descended on him in bodily form, like a dove. And a voice came from heaven, you are my beloved Son, with you I am well pleased. Three things happened when Jesus came up out of the River Jordan. The first one is that the heavens were opened. And usually when the heavens open, it's a sign of something important about to happen. When a new pope is elected, the Vatican does a very traditional thing from 1939. It uses smoke signals to notify if the new pope is elected or not. So what happens is the cardinals sit in the Sistine Chapel, and there are two stoves in the Sistine Chapel. So the cardinals cast their ballots, and then the ballots are seen and counted, and then the ballots are burned in one stove. And if the ballots did not conclusively show one person to be the pope, they would light the other stove and black smoke would come up from the chimney. And for the people outside and for the media outside that's watching at St. Peter's Square, they would look at the chimney and they would look at black smoke and they realize, well, the new pope is not yet elected. And then the cardinals go back to work and then they elect again and then they open up the ballots. And if the new pope has been selected, they burn the ballots again and now they send up white smoke, and the people outside at St. Peter's Square, they watch the white smoke come, and once they see the white smoke, they know that something important is about to happen because now there's going to be an announcement of who the new pope is. So in the Bible, when the heavens open, you know that something important is about to happen. In Genesis chapter 7, it says that the heavens opened and the floods came. So that was an important event. When you come to the New Testament, in Acts chapter 7, the heavens opened at the time of the death of the first Christian martyr, Stephen. In Acts chapter 10, Peter saw the heavens open and he saw a vision that was a very crucial vision that showed that now Gentiles would come into the church. And then you come to Revelation chapter 4, where John sees a vision of the heavens opened and he was invited to come up to heaven and see what was about to happen. And we have the book of Revelation from his vision. And the last time the Bible says that the heavens were opened is in Revelation chapter 19, where the heavens opened and the King of Kings and the Lord of Lords comes down in his second coming to destroy everything that is evil and to save his people.
So when the heavens open, something is about to happen. What happened? First, the Holy Spirit descended. In Luke chapter 3:21, it says, the heavens were opened and the Holy Spirit descended on him in bodily form, like a dove. The Spirit of God came upon Jesus. If you read Matthew and Mark, it says, the heavens were opened to him. And he saw the Spirit of God come down like a dove. It need not be that there was an actual dove. It may be just that there was something that had a bodily form. And it says like a dove. Now similar language is used in the Old Testament of Holy Spirit coming down upon people. And it was always for a specific task. It was an anointing for a particular task. It was, say for example, the Spirit of God came on David. The Spirit of God came on Saul. Spirit of God came on Jephthah and Gideon and so on. And each time it was for a particular task. And so the Spirit of God comes upon Jesus. It is beyond our frail human minds to grasp the depth of the interaction within the Godhead. There is no way that we can fully understand what the interaction entails between the Holy Spirit and Jesus. But there are multiple episodes in the Bible where it says that Jesus was filled with the Holy Spirit. At his birth, he was born of the Holy Spirit. Before he went to the wilderness, the Bible says he was filled with the Holy Spirit. When he was in Nazareth, he said, the Spirit of God is upon me. Here there is an interaction between the Holy Spirit and Jesus. And the anointing of the Holy Spirit on Jesus is symbolic and an enabling. It's like a coronation. So if the King of England became a king at the passing of the Queen, they would put a crown on his head. It was symbolic of now he's a king. The crown itself doesn't have value. The crown has value in so much only as it is connected to the kingship. Right? It's not just any crown. It's the crown of the king. So this was a coronation of sorts. But it was also an enabling. It was a power given. That crown on the head of the King of England is a power given. And that power is given without the crown. So for any election that we have, a power is given without the crown, right? So there is an enabling without the crown. So for example, the president of the U.S. has so much power that he can take his pen and write executive orders. It's unbelievable, the amount of power. The power that comes with that position. So he can write whatever. The Atlantic Ocean shall now be the American Ocean. You know? Anything. Of course, you can't do that. But there's so much power that comes with the anointing. This anointing by the Holy Spirit set in motion the mission of Jesus. And this was the inauguration of the mission of Jesus. The heavens opened, the Holy Spirit came, and third, God spoke. God spoke. Verse 22 says, a voice came from heaven. You are my beloved son. With you I am well pleased. With you I am well pleased. So the Holy Spirit anointed Jesus. The voice approved Jesus. Now this phrase, you are my beloved son. With you I am well pleased, is a combination of two Old Testament references, one of which we read today. The first one is Psalm chapter 2 verse 7, which says, the Lord said to me, you are my son, today I have begotten you. You are my son, today I have begotten you. So there is a sonship theme. The second verse is in Isaiah 42 verse 1. It says, behold my servant whom I uphold, my chosen in whom my soul delights. I have put my spirit upon him, and he will bring forth justice to the nations. Obviously, this verse is referencing Israel, but it is fulfilled in Jesus. So there is a sonship theme, and there's also a servant theme. Christ was the eternal son, and Christ is now the servant.
So the Spirit of God anointed Jesus, and the Father endorsed Jesus. If you were writing a book, you would like to have somebody endorse your book. So tell me something that you're good at and you want to write a book about. I'm going to need to be amazing, just better than the average person walking on the street. What's that? Participation, you said? Yes, well, yeah, anybody who is good at something. Basketball, okay. Well, you can't really write a book on basketball. Let's say that you're writing a book on basketball. What's that? No, let's stick with basketball. Let's say that you're writing a book on basketball. Who do you want endorsing the book? Yes, why not your favorite chef endorsing your book, right? You want somebody who is the expert in that field endorsing your subject, not a doctor, not a chef, not an engineer. You want somebody in that field endorsing it. As it so happens, the highest authority on any field endorses Jesus. And here you see the doctrine of the Trinity, where the Spirit descended on Jesus and the Father spoke. This is reminiscent of another event that happened a few thousand years ago. And let me read a couple of verses. In Genesis chapter 1, verses 1 to 3, it says, "In the beginning God created the heavens and the earth. The earth was without form and void, and darkness was over the face of the deep. And the Spirit of God was hovering over the face of the waters, and God said." So there's the Holy Spirit, and there is the voice of God. And if you read John chapter 1, and Colossians chapter 1, and Hebrews chapter 1, you will know that Jesus is the agent of creation. So you have the Father, you have the Son, and you have the Holy Spirit. The Trinity is seen in the inauguration of the work of creation. And the Trinity is seen in the inauguration of the work of redemption. We looked at the baptism of repentance. We looked at the baptism of Jesus. And third, let's look at the need for baptism. The baptism of Jesus seems to have been an embarrassment for the disciples. And the reason why it seems to be an embarrassment is because

What does fulfilling all righteousness mean? Well, what is righteousness? Righteousness is the activity according to a standard of perfect rightness, and that standard is God. Righteousness is the activity according to the standard of perfect rightness, and that standard is God. So how does anybody fulfill all righteousness? How does anybody fulfill righteousness to start? And how does anybody fulfill all righteousness? I want to give you two ways how Jesus fulfilled righteousness and all righteousness. First is through his life. Jesus fulfilled righteousness through his life. All the Old Testament prophets and priests and everybody of power in the Old Testament, when they talked about God, they wanted people to be as perfect as God. God wanted people to be holy, but they messed up and messed up completely. Even the prophets that asked for repentance, they were also not holy. But then you come to the New Testament, and Jesus fulfills his righteousness according to the standard of God. The closest person in your life would know how holy you are. At church, of course, you're a holy person because people see you for an hour and a half. But the closest people in your life would know how holy you are. So, for example, if you're married, your spouse will know how holy you are, or you know how holy your spouse is. I can say this because my wife is not at this service. She always tells me that I'm so holy and righteous. The apostle that was closest to Jesus was John the Apostle. 3 years, he was called the Beloved. Look what John writes about Jesus in his letter. He says in 1 John chapter 3, verses 3 and 5, "And everyone who thus hopes in him purifies himself as he is pure. And you know that he appeared in order to take away sins, and in him there is no sin." He spent 3 years of his life with Jesus. And as he is saying this, you can almost hear the tremble in his voice and the quiver in his lip as he recounts how he rubbed shoulders with the Holy One. And he comes away saying, there is no sin in this person. Through his perfect life, Jesus fulfilled his righteousness. Jesus fulfilled righteousness. Secondly, Jesus fulfilled all righteousness through his death. His death paid for all the unrighteousness of everybody else, and therefore it fulfilled all the righteousness. In fact, Jesus referred to his death as a baptism. In Luke chapter 12, verse 50, it says, "I have a baptism to be baptized with, and how great is my distress until it is accomplished." His death, burial, and resurrection was the real baptism. His baptism was simply a symbol of what was going to come in the future. Every baptism before Jesus simply pointed to the death, burial, and resurrection of Jesus. And every baptism since does the same thing. We just point backward to the death, burial, and resurrection of Jesus, which is the real baptism. And the act of immersion in baptism perfectly signifies this event, where it shows how we have died to the past and we are now resurrected to new life. And that's why one of the things that we need to do after conversion is we need to get baptized. Baptism shows two things. One, it says, I am done with my past living. I want to live a new life from this point on. It is not baptism that saves. Baptism is simply a symbol of a conversion that already happened. You are converted and then you get baptized. You look at the Bible in the book of Acts, they are saved and baptized.

0: saved and baptized, saved and baptized. So baptism says, I have been saved, I have letting go of my past, I'm going to bury it, and now I'm resurrected again to new life. But there's something else that baptism says. Baptism says not only about your life, baptism says, through this symbol, I am participating in the original baptism. It says, I am participating in the death, burial, and resurrection of Jesus Christ, so that when I am baptized now, I am acknowledging that when Christ died 2,000 years ago, I was with Him in His body, dying, burying, and being raised up again. And both the sacraments that are given to us now, baptism and communion, taking of the Lord's table, relates back to the death and resurrection of Jesus. Let me end with a story. The Medal of Honor is America's highest military distinction. It is given for valor beyond anything that duty can require and beyond anything that authority can ask for. And so in June 2008, Ross McGinnis received the Medal of Honor. Ross McGinnis always wanted to be in the Army, so in 2004, on his 17th birthday, he enlisted in the Army, and he was assigned to the 1st Battalion, 26th Infantry Regiment. And 2 years later, he was deployed in eastern Baghdad.
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1: Hi there, listener. This is Radio Prague International with me, Vít Pohanka. Prague and Warsaw have responded to a disinformation campaign falsely claiming Poland planned to seize Czech territory. Beavers fighting drought in Czechia are ecosystem engineers, says zoologist. And former president Václav Klaus says Czechia needs to desubsidize its economy. But first, here is the news.
0: News.
1: The Czech economy grew by 1.9% year-on-year in the second quarter of 2026, according to figures released by the Czech Statistical Office on Friday. The office slightly revised down its preliminary estimate of 2% growth published at the end of July. Compared with the previous quarter, gross domestic product increased by 0.4%. Household and government consumption, investment and foreign trade all contributed positively to year-on-year growth, while changes in inventories had a negative impact. Incoming Czech ambassador to the United States, Jakub Kulhánek, says maintaining what he described as exceptionally strong relations between Prague and Washington will be his main priority. He said he would focus on concrete projects, including trade agreements and investment, pointing to the growing presence of major Czech companies in the United States. Kulhánek also said Czech diplomatic missions should strengthen links with the roughly 1.3 million Americans who claim Czech ancestry. A new Czech consulate general is due to open in Miami in October. Kulhánek previously served as Czech ambassador to the United Nations. Czechia will provide 2.5 million Czech crowns in humanitarian aid to Nepal following devastating flash floods and landslides near the border with Tibet. Foreign Minister Petr Maczinka of the Motorists Party approved the assistance on Thursday. Nepalese police say at least 469 people have died and hundreds remain missing after Wednesday's disaster, which was apparently triggered by a glacier collapse. The Czech Foreign Ministry says it has no information about any Czech citizens among the dead or missing. 21 people are registered as being in Nepal through the ministry's Drost travel system. Czech Interior Minister Lubomír Metnar from the ANO party and his Austrian counterpart Gerhard Karner have called for stronger protection of both the EU's external borders and their country's shared border. Meeting at the Czech-Austrian Police Cooperation Center near Mikulov in South Moravia on Friday, the ministers discussed illegal migration, people smuggling and EU migration policy. They also praised the center, which has facilitated cross-border police cooperation since 2006. Austria introduced controls on its border with Czechia in 2023 and extended them again in June, while shifting towards more flexible checks aimed primarily at smugglers and criminals. Arms industry entrepreneur Michal Strnad remains the richest Czech, according to Euro magazine's latest ranking. The owner of the CSG Group has an estimated fortune of 470 billion Czech crowns, or nearly $23 billion US dollars. He is followed by energy businessman Daniel Křetinský with 432 billion crowns and PPF owner Renata Kellnerová and her family with 385 billion Czech crowns, or nearly $19 billion US dollars. The combined wealth of the 100 richest Czechs and Slovaks rose by almost a fifth to more than 4 trillion Czech crowns, or 193 billion US dollars. Prime Minister Andrej Babiš's family ranked 8th, with wealth estimated at 83.5 billion Czech crowns, or about 4 billion US dollars. A partial lunar eclipse was visible over Czechia early on Friday morning. The eclipse began at around 4:33 a.m., with the Earth's shadow eventually covering up to 93% of the Moon's diameter. The maximum phase occurred shortly before 6:13 a.m., as the Moon was already approaching the horizon. The phenomenon could be observed with the naked eye in places with clear skies, with the best viewing conditions in the southwest of the country. According to the Czech Astronomical Society, the next total lunar eclipse visible from Czechia will occur on New Year's Eve 2028. It will be partly cloudy to cloudy, with isolated showers, with temperatures ranging between 21 and 26 degrees Celsius. Polish and Czech officials have been highlighting the country's positive relations in response to a disinformation campaign claiming Poland wanted to seize Czech territory. Media reports say security officials in both states suspect Russia is behind the incident. Ian Willoughby reports.
2: On Wednesday, the Polish Prime Minister Donald Tusk put out an unusual social media post. A cute illustration showed Poland's Rexio animated dog and Czech cartoon character Little Mole smiling together at the two states' mutual border. Rexio and Krtek have known this for ages, wrote Mr. Tusk in Czech. Poland and Czechia are true friends. The previous day, Czech news outlet Seznam Zprávy had reported that a disinformation campaign was falsely claiming that Poland was seeking to seize a small area of Czech territory in Silesia. This land was awarded to the Czechs in a settlement to a conflict stemming from 1938, and the two sides have long sought to resolve the dispute. Seznam Zprávy said that security officials in both Warsaw and Prague suspected that Russia was behind the deceit. The campaign included a dummy Czech news site, a falsified social media account of Czechia's ambassador to Warsaw, and a suspicious-looking Czech-organized demonstration purportedly set for this Saturday. Alongside positive proclamations issued in Poland, the foreign ministry here in Prague put out a post on Thursday saying the neighboring state was among Czechia's closest and most important partners. I discussed the whole issue with Viktor Daniek, an analyst with Czech Radio's Plus Station.
3: It's quite sophisticated, I would say. It's not just a random thing that would appear and then fade away. It was a coordinated campaign, I would even say, where there was part of diplomatic communication that was fake, obviously, that was published on a news portal, also fake, mimicking our own Czech Radio's news portal. There were a couple of groups on Facebook spreading this fake news, and there were even calls on Facebook for a demonstration in Trinec, in eastern part of Czechia, against the supposed move by Poland to seize part of Czechia's territory, which is utter nonsense, obviously. But anyway, this is not a joke or some random attack. This is obviously a coordinated operation abusing an existing dispute between Czechia and Poland, however dispute that is there for a long time and that is definitely not going to be solved by means of force.
2: I noticed that this seemed to get more attention in Poland and there were more statements from the Poles, Tusk, Sikorski, and the foreign ministry. They all posted about it here. There seemed to be less response. Why do you think that might be?
3: Partially because Poland in this story is the supposed aggressor, the one who wants to seize territory by force, which is not true. Radoslav Sikorski, you mentioned, he noted on X or reminded that the fact that Poland in the past, in 1938, annexed part of Czechoslovakia territory was one of the stupidest thing of Polish foreign policy in history. So I think there's this historical context that is more sensitive, even for Poland than for Czechia nowadays, I would say.
2: The whole thing made me think, if Moscow really is behind this, on how many fronts are they operating in the information war?
3: It's bizarre how much work and effort they are willing to put into something that's obviously ridiculous. But they do this systematically over and over again, everywhere throughout Europe. When you read annual reports by security services, this is precisely Russian tactics, to use any opportunity there is to seed distrust among EU member states, to use any possibility there is to just break European unity. And if there is actually existing legal dispute between the two states, then just let's use it. This is part of Russian tactics, and that's obviously, if Russians are behind it, and everything seems that they are, who else would do this? It absolutely fits into the tactics and to the rule book we saw everywhere.
1: That was Ian Willoughby reporting. Despite the rainier days in the second half of August, the Czech Republic continues to face a long-term moisture deficit. One solution that can significantly help combat drought is beaver dams. Romana Grajcarová has more.
4: Sotok Protected Landscape Area is located at Czechia's border with Austria and Slovakia, close to the town of Břeclav. While the surrounding landscape is parched, beaver dams retain water in wetlands, pools, and parts of meadows. This allows rare plants and animals to survive there. Conservationists estimate that around 500 beavers live in the Sotok and nearby Podluží areas. According to zoologist Rudolf Jurecek, the significant presence of beavers in the area can be identified based on their scent markers.
5: They have a place where they mark their territory. These are little mounds made of soil and vegetation, onto which they leave a scent marker from their anal glands. It has a rather distinctive smell. The beaver is an ecosystem engineer. It doesn't ask anyone and doesn't need any permits. But especially during periods of drought, it's an important factor that can locally retain water and improve the condition of habitats.
4: Beaver dams can range from several dozen centimeters to as much as 2 meters in height.
5: The structure is not entirely made of wood. Wood is only the foundation. The beaver seals it with clumps of aquatic plants or mud, particularly in places where the water would otherwise flow through. It packs the material down with its front paws, creating a kind of mud seal.
4: Thanks to beavers, some meadows in the area are flooded with water. What may seem like an inconvenience to people is actually essential for nature and many diverse species. Wet meadows are the only habitat where certain species can survive. One of them is a crimson plant known as Great Burnet. Rudolf Jurecek again.
5: We can see it everywhere here. It's quite an unusual plant. It looks as if it's already finished flowering with these red seed heads. The scarce large blue is a species of butterfly that depends on it. It's its only host plant.
4: According to water management specialist Ondřej Berka, drought has affected areas this year that even long-time residents cannot remember ever seeing dry.
5: One individual episode of drought doesn't cause much damage. What's worse is if these catastrophic droughts we're experiencing now continue to occur repeatedly. What we call catastrophic drought today could become a normal summer in 20 years.
4: As scientists point out, if droughts continue over the long term, the composition of plant and animal species in the area will change. And although beavers could help, the question remains whether they will be able to survive at all under such changed and inhospitable conditions.
1: That report was by Romana Grajcarová. Now, in the final part of our program, we bring you an interview with former President Václav Klaus. Now 85, he remains a highly visible, even if polarizing, figure in Czech public debate, known, among other things, for his deeply skeptical and often controversial views on climate change and policies designed to combat it. We sat down with him in his think tank, Institute of Václav Klaus in Prague.
6: Now, more than 35 years after the fall of communism, how close is this country to the vision you would have together with your, collaborators, together with your team, back in the early 1990s, or how far is it from that vision?
7: You know, there are definitely two phases, two stages. In the first part, especially the 1990s, was really the move towards freedom and free society, free markets, free economy. And in the middle of the last 35 years, it has radically changed. And we are moving in the opposite direction, to my great regret. So I teach the course of on transformation of the Czech economy at the Prague School of Economics, and I think almost it's time to take a new course, to start a new course with describing the opposite development, which is mostly the result of our submission to the directives coming from Brussels, from the European Union, but our own mistakes.
6: But having said that, now we have a government where Mr. Matsinka, who used to be your spokesperson, is now an important member. He's the deputy prime minister. Aren't there at least some kind of signals, you know, that the society is, you know, reconsidering?
7: It was a signal. And I know that many people were extremely happy with that. I'm afraid that the new government has not been delivering what we expected from the government. And it's partly the question external, partly internal. Internal is that there are three different parties, especially the most important one, ANO, run by Mr. Prime Minister Babiš, is really different from Mr. Matsinka ideologically, and that's one issue. But the second issue is the irrational, unnecessary fight between the government and the president, which really destroys the rationality of Czech politics, to my great regret.
6: You maybe indicated that, but when do you think the vision that you talked about, you know, having free society, liberal economy, when did it start to change towards this trend, do you think?
7: As I said, it changed very slowly, but the main impulse for that was really the attempts to satisfy the EU authorities and to let the Czech Republic to enter the EU as members. That process helped. On the other hand, I don't overestimate the strengths of liberal in classical sense. Liberal ideas here, you know, everyone was against communism, but it doesn't mean that everyone was for free markets and free society.
6: It's great that you mentioned that, because after spending some time in the United States, it was so difficult for me to explain that when I use the word liberal, I mean something completely different. than what they mean. You know.
7: We have always had problems with using the term liberal. At the beginning, I always stressed liberal in classical sense. Now I'm afraid that even that term is difficult to explain to anyone.
6: And that means basically more free market, if I say so. Basically, the economy based on the ideas of free market and free enterprise. Yeah, that's the formal sense.
7: I would say that the economy now becomes so regulated, administered from above, that it resembles in many respects the era of late communism. In this respect, I really differentiate the 1950s from the end of communism, so don't trivialize the issue. But I always remember the famous German economist who after the Nazi era, published a famous Walter Eucken, published a famous article about the centrally administered economy, not centrally planned economy. And I must say, when I discovered that paper 50 years, half a century ago, I understood this is the point. It's not necessary to have central planning. it's sufficient to have central administration of the economy, and this is the case just now again.
6: I think that what I hear from the business organizations like Chamber of Commerce and the Czech Association of Transport, Trade and Industry, I think is the official title in English. This is exactly what they mentioned. There's too much bureaucracy, kind of attempts to centrally direct the economy. At the same time, all these organizations openly support acceptance of euro and Czechia coming to Eurozone. You are very well known opponent of that, and you are not alone. I mean, majority of Czech society is against euro. Why do you think is that?
7: Two issues.
6: On one side, if you understand what I...
7: You put two questions, bureaucracy and euro, the common currency. Let's say these two issues, I would differentiate them. Even in the communist era, you were too young to understand that. The bureaucracy was the very popular term in the communist press, in the communist media. It was allowed to criticize bureaucracy because it was not the criticism of the substance of the system. So criticizing bureaucracy was really allowed in the communist era. It was a standard issue because it was the allowed criticism. No one was able to criticize the substance of the communist system, and I'm afraid that the institutions you mentioned, the Chamber of Commerce and similar institutions, are very close to what we remember from the communist era. So they criticize bureaucracy because, again, they are not able to criticize the problems in the nature of the system, in the substance of the system.
6: Czechia today.
7: And the second issue was the common currency. There is almost nothing new to add to the issue. Foreign economists, we discussed the issue of common currency under the title homogeneity or non-homogeneity of the area where the currency should be done. I'm convinced that Europe is not the currency for one currency, because that would be irrational to introduce one currency to different countries and so different economically, different countries. So I think it is a wrong idea to have euro.
6: Okay. Czechia today has a... By the way, what do you think about the name Czechia?
7: I hate it. I would never use it.
6: Okay, I say Czech Republic today has a much larger welfare state and more regulation than in the 1990s. Now, I don't know how much you like or dislike questions, what if, but if you had the power to change now something, where would you start? Because you were the one who was really the proponent of economic transformation then after the years of communism. Where do you see the steps that should be needed now?
7: I remember the whole transformation after communism was done with four slogans: to liberalize, to deregulate, to privatize, and this is the point, to de-subsidize, because communism was based on all kinds of subsidies because of the irrationality of prices. So prices didn't reflect anything and didn't represent anything. Therefore, all kinds of grant subsidies were absolutely inevitable. That was the definition of the communist economy in a deeper sense. So I would start with de-subsidizing, which is also the only way how to balance the budget in the Czech Republic.
6: You've been quite for a long time critic of the European Union in its present form. Do you still believe that it could be fundamentally reformed, or do you see that as something, you know, permanent here to stay?
7: Well, I think it's not necessary to have a revolution where the blood is running, you know, definitely not. So I don't expect anything like that in Europe. So, but again, to reform, after the fall of communism, again, as I said, it was quite normal to discuss bureaucracy. It was quite normal to suggest reforms. But reform was not a transition, was not a fundamental change of the substance of the political, both political and economic system, systems. Therefore, we, after the fall of communism, I refused using the term reform, because it was so misused in the past. So now I would say that European Union needs something more than a reform, what is usually understood by this term. It needs a fundamental change, fundamental systemic restructuring.
6: You still travel a lot, I think. Do you see forces in Europe that could bring about that change in European Union?
7: I am not very optimistic in this respect. I must confess. It's also difficult to do it at the European level, because there is no European Union is not a real entity similar to the nation states, you know. In the European Union, there is no democracy. This is not a cheap criticism, but there can't be democracy in the EU, because in the EU there is no sort of substantial point for democracy, which is demos, the people. I don't think that we are Europeans as inhabitants of the European continent of Europe. We may eventually be a cultural entity, but we are not a nation, and therefore there is no demos in the European Union. So therefore the elections have not the same meaning as in a nation state, and so on and so on.
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0: Stay tuned to the radio broadcast of JDL Gospel Ministries with Sister Anise, where we're spreading the gospel of Jesus in these last days. And it is a great pleasure and joy to be with you on the broadcast today. I want to let you know that God is a good God, and the God of miracles is still alive and well. God is the same yesterday, today, and forever. If you need healing, if you need a blessing, or anything in your life that you need, no matter how big or small, God is there to provide and meet that need for you. I would like to send you two free gifts, a book entitled I Saw the Death Angel Change the Soul, and the 5 Keys to Success for all those who write me. These gifts I know will be a great blessing to you. I believe in the power of prayer. So write to me today with your prayer request. God said, where any two or three agree, it shall be done. So hurry and send your prayer request to me. And also, to help us keep this broadcast on the air, enclose a small faith offering and send it to Sister Anise, P.O. Box 18035, Raleigh, North Carolina, 27619. That address again is Sister Anise, P.O. Box 18035, Raleigh, North Carolina, 27619. And now let's go into a great service where my husband Jim Loudermilk is preaching.
1: Another woman come in there with sores all over her body. Even the bottoms of her feet were just scabs and sores. The doctors didn't even know what it was. Laid hands on her and prayed for her. And in 3 days, every one of them scabs had come off, and she had just looked like new baby skin all over, see? Great miracles. So many other things. Lord just shook up the city. And so one day I preached at 12 o'clock and had prayed for a lot of folks. And I left out and got something to eat, and I was coming back. I said, I'll get in there and pray from about 5 till 7 till the crowd comes. And I was coming up the street, and here come a man. He saw me, and he bowed down on his knees and grabbed me by the hands. He said, please, sir, save me. Have mercy on me. He said, save me. Forgive me of my sins. I said, man, get up off your knees. I'm not your Savior. I'm a priest. See, he got so watching the miracles till he must have thought that God had raised up another Jesus or something. Hello? Well, don't get excited. I had a friend of mine that was such an anointed preacher. See visions and things. Never been nothing in the world like it. The people that God had healed and raised up from the dead and everything else. And some people, they meant well, but they got so carried away, they thought maybe God had sent Jesus back in the form of this man. One time here in the Bible, the man that wrote the book of Revelations, an angel began to show him some things, and John the Revelator bowed down to worship the angel. He got so carried away by the powerful vision that he saw, he bowed down and started to worship him. And the angel said, get up. I'm just a fellow servant, just a prophet, just like you are. Don't worship me, but worship Jesus. Come on, somebody clap your hands and praise and magnify my God. Hallelujah. So Elijah got so carried away, he said, it'll not rain till I call for it. Lord, have mercy. He must have been close to God. Well, what had this man been doing? He'd been preaching. And the people wouldn't hear him. How many of y'all know what happens when people turn the gospel down? When they reject the word, what happens? Judgment comes. I wouldn't be a bit surprised if something terrible don't happen right here in this city. So many have turned the word of God down right here. Some of them have come in here and lied to the Holy Ghost. We've had blind eyes open, deaf ears unstopped, cripples walking. We've had all kinds of miracles. We've had prophecies come to pass, discernment going forth, other great gifts. Some folks come in here and see it and holler hallelujah, talk in tongues, and shout all over the building, take a pledge, and then stay home. Hallelujah. Time will come when they'll not endure sound doctrine, But remember, if you reject the word, it'll bring trouble and judgment every time. Way back there one time, God looked down and repented from the skies that He'd made man. Every imagination of man's heart was evil continually. But God looked around and found one man that was trying to live righteous. The Bible said Noah found grace in the eyes of the Lord. So watch what took place. God began to speak to this man. God called him to preach and to be a prophet. He not only preached, but he labored and built an ark for 120 years. Now listen to this. He had the word of the Lord in that age. And the word of the Lord was that God's tired of all of this. What? Same thing today. What were they doing? Buying and selling? What's wrong with that? Is that a sin? Planting and harvesting? Marrying and giving in marriage? No sin to those things. Say amen. What's the sin of getting married? Giving away your daughter to get married to some good man. What were they, really what was happening? They had time for everything except they didn't have time for God no more. Just exactly like today. Somebody said, I can't go to church. I got to go down to the mall. I said, the shopping centers will send more people to a devil's hell probably than the honky-tonks in this town. Christians, you know, get down there running, and they say recession's on. Yeah, running up and down buying this little gadget that grates and chops and cuts and dices and fixes and ain't got no money. You couldn't prove it by me. I had to go down to Crabtree Mall in Raleigh today, and there were so many folks I just couldn't even get through them looking for a family Bible. Couldn't even get through. Never for nobody to have money, they sure were spending it. I said, I think that's just a little lie that some folks have come up with that didn't want to give none nohow. Oh, I know there's some folks out of work. If you are, you still need to give. Hallelujah. Honey, it takes water to prime an old pump. Hallelujah. And you're going to have to give before God will give to you. One man not long ago gave an offering and wrote me a letter the other day and said, I've had a job for 2 weeks now after I sent you that offering. One little girl, daughter-in-law, wasn't it? The other day, pledged $100, been out of work for almost a year. And turned around before she could even get back with the money, they called her back on the job. I said, this thing works. God said, give, and it shall be given unto you. Hallelujah. Lord, I feel good in here tonight. Somebody clap your hands one more time and praise God. If I found one fault in Kinston, I said, a lot of people are holding back on God. They can't trust Him with their money. It's quiet now, and I'm not even taking up an offering. I've seen some so disrespectful, they get up and walk out while I'm taking an offering. Shame on you, you old hypocrite. You ain't got nothing. I don't care whether you give or not, but at least respect the offering. And then claim to have the Holy Ghost. I don't care if you shout and talk in tongues and run all over the place. If you can't sit still while the preacher tries to raise the money to win the lost of Jesus, I said you don't have the same Holy Ghost that I got. Clap your hands now and praise God. Amen. I'm not down here to baby folks. We've been babied too long. I'm here to preach, and I'm almost through. Hallelujah. My Lord, my Lord. Somebody raise up your hands and tell Jesus you love Him here tonight. Now watch. His prophet comes down. Let me get back on the track. And he told the king of the land, said, it'll not rain till I call for it. Why? Why was the judgment coming? Same things the days of Noah. They'd rejected the prophet. They rejected the word. What did he do? Elijah had been down there condemning Jezebel and Ahab. Quiet now. Say amen. What had they done? Religious. Had him a whole school of prophets. 450 of them. He was over there feeding them and taking care of them. Sound about like these denominations, don't it? They had a whole school of them. Remember how one day they come out and every one of them prophesied smooth things, said, go ahead, you're going to win the battle. And the old king still wasn't satisfied, said, ain't you got one more? Said, well, there's one more live back up there in the hill somewhere, kind of hairy looking fellow, whiskers and kind of rough looking. And said, but my God, don't get down here. Said, he's always prophesying contrary to the rest of us. When he come down there, old prophet told him, said, go ahead. Go on down if that's what you want to do. But he said, if you come back at all, it's a sign God never spoke to me. One of them other false prophets smacked him in the mouth and said, which way did the Spirit of God go when it left me? Mad at him, because that's just like it is today. Let somebody get up and scream out about the truth. I don't want to hear that mess. My pastor didn't say it that way. Hello? But it happened like the prophet said. He'd been down there trying to get folks to live right, and they rejected it. They did Jesus the same way. He was the Word. They rejected him, and he got up there and cried over the city. But I want you to know, because they rejected that city, the whole city was destroyed in about 30-some years. The armies came through and tore it all down. I had a friend that was just over there. I heard him preach the other day. And he said when they destroyed that city, said the ruins and everything, said they had to dig down 46 feet down to where the ground originally was. They tore down the houses and the walls and the stones and everything. My, my, my, my. Why? They turned Jesus down. Now watch what had taken place. Prophet of God with the Word of God come out there preaching. They rejected Elijah. So after he walked out and pronounced judgment, God began to talk to him. I'm so glad that God will take care of His own. Now he goes out and prophesies to the king. Said, judgment's coming. You folks turned this thing down. Trouble's coming. And the word of the Lord came unto him saying, now this was something personal to Elijah. He said, get thee hence and turn thee eastward and hide thyself by the brook Cherith, that is before Jordan. And it shall be that thou shalt drink of the brook, and I have commanded the ravens to feed thee there.
0: You have been listening to the powerful classic sermon by my husband Jim Loudermilk. I hope you have enjoyed hearing this wonderful message. God is moving among His people today. I want you to know that God can heal you and He will bless you. Remember to tune in to our next radio broadcast, where we're spreading the gospel of Jesus Christ in these last days. Remember the power of prayer. I want you to remember to go to your mailbox and write to me with your prayer request. I will send you two free gifts, a book entitled I Saw the Death Angel and the Change of the Soul, and also the 5 Keys to Success. There is nothing too hard for God, because I believe God can change things. And when you write to me, to help us stay on the broadcast and keep sending out these beautiful programs, please enclose a faith gift offering. I want you to send it to Sister Annie, P.O. Box 18035, Raleigh, North Carolina, 27619. That address again is Sister Annie's, P.O. Box 18035, Raleigh, North Carolina, 27619. I see the old clock on the wall says that my time is up, and I want to say goodbye. God bless you for now, and remember, God loves you and God cares for you.

Greetings. This is Pastor Forrester of the New Beginning Global Impact Broadcast, and I would like to take this time and thank each one of you who have taken the time to write me. And I want you to invite your friends and family to tune in, and those who still don't know Jesus to listen, and to open their hearts to the Word that's able to show them how to have a new beginning. So now let's get into the Word. Wonderful Holy Spirit, reveal truths to our heart. Bring conviction to the hearers of this message. No one but you, Holy Spirit, can open the eyes of men and women to the reality of what the Word said about hell. Father, I thank you for a new anointing to be released upon this message in Jesus' name. In the book of St. Luke, chapter 16, verse 19. There was a certain rich man, which was clothed in purple and fine linen, and fasted sumptuously every day. And there was a certain beggar named Lazarus, which was laid at his gate full of sores, and desiring to be fed with the crumbs which fell from the rich man's table. Moreover, the dogs came and licked his sores. And it came to pass that the beggar died and was carried by the angels into Abraham's bosom. The rich man also died and was buried. And in hell, he lifted up his eyes, being in torments, and seeth Abraham afar off and Lazarus in his bosom. And he cried and said, Father Abraham, have mercy on me, and send Lazarus, that he may dip the tip of his finger in water, and cool my tongue, for I am tormented in this flame. But Abraham said, Son, remember that thou in thy lifetime receivest thy good things, and likewise Lazarus evil things. But now he is comforted, and you are tormented. And beside all this, between us and you, there is a great gulf fixed, so that they which would pass from hence to you cannot, neither can they pass to us that would come from here. Then he said, I pray thee therefore, Father, that you will send him to my father's house. For I have five brethren, that he may testify unto them, lest they also come into this place of torment. Abraham said unto him, they have Moses and the prophets, let them hear them. And he said, no, Father Abraham, but if one went unto them from the dead, they will repent. And he said unto him, if they hear not Moses and the prophets, neither will they be persuaded, though one rose from the dead. Our teaching comes in the form of a question. What's happening in hell? What's happening in hell? I'm convinced of something, that there are many messages that don't really get people excited, have them jumping up and down, because this is a message that people really try to get away from. I know many people on the planet. You have many cultures, beliefs, religions, what have you not. Don't even believe that hell even is real. Many people don't believe that hell exists. Many think that hell is a state of mind. They're going through a lot of hardships on the earth, so they will call that hell. Many people use the word hell in sentences when they upset with somebody, you know, you need to go to heaven, you know. But we want to see what the Word has to say about hell and what's actually happening in hell. Now, I want to show you something from Matthew 16 and 18, but before I even start, if you don't believe the Bible to be the Word of God, this message will do you no good. And I'm saying that for a reason, because many people don't believe that hell is real. And the Bible teaches us, I'm going to show you,
In Matthew 16:18, this is what Jesus said. And I say also unto you that thou art Peter, and upon this rock I will build my church. And the gates of hell, why would Jesus say the gates of hell shall not prevail against it? Why would he use the word gates pertaining to hell? So hell have gates. Notice that. Hell have gates, like an entrance for people to go into. But in the book of Luke, chapter 16, like I said earlier, I'm going to say it again. If people don't believe is the word of God, you're not going to believe that. You're not going to believe this message, because you're thinking that this is a game or a joke. You're thinking that hell is a place that God, if God loved people, why would he send people there? But we're going to see something from the word, what's happening in hell, and the fact that God loves you, my friend, although you might not even believe his word. He still loves you enough to send this word to you if you listen. And if you take heed to it, because check this out. The devil knows that hell is real. But he will blind you and convince you that there's no such a place. And his purpose of telling you that lie is to convince you to believe.

are being tormented by flames. They're tormented by fire. If you ever cooked on open fire, you see what fire could actually do in cooking meat. But believe it or not, the flames that this rich man was being tormented in, notice, it wasn't fire that consumed him or destroyed him. It actually tormented or tortured him, watch, forever. He's not going to burn up and consume. He's going to be tormented. He was tormented in a flame. He was tortured. And people right now, my friend, what's happening in hell? Number one again, people are being tormented in flames. And the flames, all the fire trucks on the earth planet, cannot put the hell fires out. But this rich man is saying he's tormented in flames. Number two, what's happening in hell? People are able to see in verse 23. When this rich man went to hell, he lifted up his eyes, watch, and he saw Abraham. People are able to see, although they're in this place of torment, a place of flames, they're able to see, watch this, they're able to see the life they lived and how wrong they was and the things they did to people. But greater than that, they was able to see.

from if he didn't hear the word. You have many people today have read the Bible from Genesis to Revelation, read it 4 and 5 and 6 times. That's wonderful to read the Bible, but the next question is, Bible talks about. The Bible is unto whom had the arm of the Lord been revealed. Isaiah was showing us that God was going to send us a Savior. So let me move on here. What's happening in hell? Number one, again, people are tormented in flames. Number two, people are able to see. He lifted up his eyes and he saw Abraham. People see, like I said, they see their life. They see the condition of their life. They see the choices they made while they was in life. They see how foolish they are because it's too late once you get to hell. And he see why he's in hell. And it's not because somebody sent him there because God didn't love him. Nope. He see his condition. He's rejecting Jesus while he was on the earth, which caused him to get to this place called hell. So number one, again, people are in tormented in flames. Number two, number three, people are crying out for mercy from God when God was showing them mercy while they was on the earth. It's amazing in verse 24, and he cried and said, Father Abraham, have mercy on me. People in hell are crying out for mercy. But sad to say, my friend, mercy don't go to hell. Mercy is on the earth while you're in time. In fact, God is showing you mercy that's listening to this message. You may not know Jesus. You've heard about Jesus. You stopped going to church. You've been turned off with church. You've been turned off with what you call religion, which I'm glad you are, because Jesus didn't come to give you no religion. He came to give you a relationship. And you see, mercy is being extended to you as you listen to me. Oh, God has given you a chance to get right. Now, what you do with it is on you. But you can rest assured this, my friend, whether you believe that the Bible is God's word or not, if you die without Jesus Christ as your personal Lord and Savior, you will go to this place that I'm reading about right now. But the good news is that you don't have to go. So what's happening in hell? People are crying out for mercy from God. And we're sad God is not responding to their cry like he will respond to your cry while you're on the earth. See, he went to hell, my friend. Let me back up. In verse 22, the rich man also died. So once he died, there was no hope for him changing. So don't ever let nobody tell you, my friend, once you're dead, you're done. No, it's just starting. Because if you die without Jesus Christ, you will go to this place called hell. And it's not God's will that you perish, but that all come to repentance. Stay tuned for part two of what's happening in hell. Well, we've come to the close of today's broadcast. And if after hearing the word, you have surrendered your life to Jesus, would you write me and let me know? Send all letters to New Beginning Global Impact, 10333 Goodwood Boulevard, Baton Rouge, Louisiana, 70815. And remember, you don't have to stay the same because a New Beginning is coming your way.

0: 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I'm Jeff White. This is edition NWS 913 for release on Sunday, August 23rd, 2026. 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The Radio Club Uruguayo celebrates 93 years, and our South Africa DX report from Andre Hoss. In our opening feature today, we're paying a visit to the largest of the former Portuguese colonies, the country of Angola, on the west coast of southern Africa. It's a country we've never covered before on WaveScan, so here with the story of broadcasting in Angola is Ray Robinson in Los Angeles.
1: Thanks, Jeff. The Republic of Angola covers an area of over 480,000 square miles, approximately twice the size of Texas, France, or the Australian state of Victoria, and three times the size of California. It lies along the South Atlantic Ocean, north of Namibia, west of Zambia, and south of the Democratic Republic of the Congo. It's the second largest Portuguese-speaking country in the world after Brazil in terms of both area and population, and it's the seventh largest country in Africa. The 2024 census recorded a population of 36.6 million. The official language is Portuguese, of which about 45% of the population claim to be native speakers, primarily in the capital city, Luanda, and in other towns and cities along the coast. There are also about a dozen indigenous languages spoken by the remainder of the population across the rest of the country. The region of Angola has been inhabited since the Stone Age, with various Bantu states being formed there in the 13th century. The largest was the Kingdom of Congo, that's Congo spelt with a K, with whom Portuguese explorers began to establish relations in 1483. The Portuguese began colonizing the coast in the late 16th century and quickly established the slave trade. When that was banned in the 19th century, it disrupted and destabilized the local economy. But diamonds were discovered by geologists in the northeast Lunda region in 1912, and European settlers then began to establish a broader presence in the interior of the country. Commercial diamond mining began in 1917, and in the first half of the 20th century, some 400,000 people emigrated from Portugal to Angola. The story of broadcasting in Angola began in 1931 when a radio ham, Alvaro Núñez de Carvalho, started transmitting programs under the call sign CR6AA. He lived in the central coastal town of Benguela and later nearby Lobito, initially using a transmitter of only a few watts. However, he was known to remain active in this manner until at least 1957. The first steps to commercial broadcasting were laid in September 1936, 90 years ago, when a group of radio enthusiasts in the capital city of Luanda formed an association. They planned to buy a transmitter and model their station after both CT1AA in Lisbon, Portugal, and also the Radio Clube de Mozambique, which was already on the air in Lourenço Marques. In February the following year, 1937, they purchased a 100-watt transmitter and obtained the call sign CR6RC. The first transmissions on medium wave were then made under the name Radio Clube de Angola. This transmitter remained in use until 1940, when a 250-watt unit replaced it. And then at the end of the war in 1945, they purchased a 1-kilowatt transmitter and in the early 1950s started broadcasting on domestic shortwave, which greatly increased their coverage. But not to be outdone by this progress in the capital, other radio enthusiasts further south formed another association under the name Radio Clube del Sul de Angola, which was later changed to Radio Clube de Lobito. They also obtained a 100-watt RCA transmitter and began broadcasting in May 1938. The two nearby towns of Lobito and Benguela have always been fiercely competitive, and so it was no surprise when a third association was also formed later in 1938, the Radio Club de Benguela, which obtained the call sign CR6RB. So far, all these radio clubs had been located along the coast, but Captain Ferreira de Carvalho, the governor of the inland province of Huila, was also a radio enthusiast, and he set up a station in the provincial capital on a high plateau at the edge of the desert. This was station CR6RJ, which began broadcasting in May 1939, and before long they'd arranged joint broadcasts or program relays with the station in Lobito. In 1943, a small group in another town, now called Huambo, further inland along the Benguela Railroad, purchased a 75-watt transmitter from a local ham, who was also the manager of a plantation. This club, too, was ambitious, and within 5 years, they'd purchased a 1-kilowatt transmitter and contracted with two professional announcers from Lisbon, Fernando Ribeiro and Joana Campos. It was Ribeiro who coined a slogan that was used by the station for many years, a Portuguese voice in Africa. Other radio clubs along the coast and inland set up their own stations in the years that followed, and it wasn't until 1951 that the government opened an official station in Luanda designed to cover the whole country. And even then, much of its output was relays of programming from the shortwave service of Emissora Nacional in Lisbon. A broadcasting department was created within the Directorate of Postal and Telephone Services. They already had a Marconi transmitter that was used for point-to-point communications, and it was over this transmitter that initial test broadcasts were made. Regular broadcasting began in late 1953 under the call sign CR6RZ as Emissora Oficial de Angola. In 1954, the Roman Catholic Church set up their own station, Radio Ecclesia, broadcasting from Luanda, a station which incidentally is still broadcasting today over a national network of a dozen or so FM transmitters covering all the main population centres. In 1961, oil was discovered by Gulf Oil off the coast of Cabinda, and this has become Angola's second largest export after diamonds. But it also led to a protracted anti-colonial struggle, which was to consume most of the 60s and early 70s. These were very unstable and often violent years, politically, and radio was very much involved in the conflict. In 1965, the first 100-kilowatt shortwave transmitter was inaugurated in Luanda, and a year later, A Voz de Angola started broadcasting in association with Radio Comercial in Huila province. Radio Comercial, as its name suggests, was the only entirely commercial station in Angola. By 1972, 5 separate stations operated from Luanda. In addition, there were 17 private stations, including 12 radio clubs, and Radio Diamang, which operated for the benefit of the diamond miners in Dundo. Following the collapse of the right-wing Portuguese government in Lisbon in 1974, in the so-called Carnation Revolution, all Portuguese military activity in Africa was suspended, and independence negotiations were brokered for all Portugal's overseas colonies. Angola was granted independence as a one-party republic the following year in 1975, but then the country descended into a devastating civil war between 3 main factions. Was the People's Movement for the Liberation of Angola, the MPLA, backed by the Soviet Union and Cuba, the National Union for the Total Independence of Angola, UNITA, supported by the United States and South Africa, and the National Liberation Front of Angola, FNLA, supported by Zaire. All 3 factions took advantage of the gradual Portuguese withdrawal to seize various strategic positions, acquire more arms, and enlarge their military forces. The ruling party, the Marxist-Leninist MPLA, nationalised all the existing radio stations into what is now known as Radio Nacional de Angola, or RNA. But following the collapse of the Soviet Union in 1991, a degree of liberalisation was allowed in Angola, and UNITA and FNLA became legally recognised opposition parties. Private ownership of radio stations became possible again, although at very low power levels. Today, RNA operates 4 national FM networks and over 20 regional stations, also on FM. Alongside them, there are two national private networks on FM, including the Catholic Church's aforementioned Radio Ecclesia, and 16 local private stations in the four main provinces. RNA had a number of shortwave transmitters at a main site at Mulembos, near Luanda, and at a secondary site at Kazenga, mainly operating in the tropical bands. But the last time any shortwave transmissions were listed in the World Radio TV Handbook was in the 2024 edition. There are, however, still three transmitters operating on medium wave, two in Luanda and one in the far northwest corner of the country at Soyo in Zaire province. The two in Luanda are RNA's international channel with 25 kilowatts on 945 kHz and RNA Channel A, which operates in Portuguese 24/7 with 10 kilowatts on 1135 kHz. The international channel has rotating three-hour program blocks in four languages: Lingala, a language widely spoken in Central Africa, especially in parts of the DRC, and in French, English and Portuguese. It operates from 0500 to 0200 UTC, and here's a recent ID from that channel in Portuguese.
2: Levamos diariamente até si a informação na língua que você fala: Lingala, francês, inglês e português. De Angola para o mundo.
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4: 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So today's edition is being brought to you by Rafael Sapalo, Daniel Kikash, Carlos Julio, your host, and our lineup. First, we'll be bringing you our news flash, and after that, we'll be bringing you sports roundup, which will be followed by From Dream to Reality. Next, we'll be bringing you our news bulletin, which is our main news desk here on the RNA International. It will be followed by On Stage, and then it'll be time for us to bring you a quarterly event, and towards the end of this edition, we shall be bringing you our last news flash.
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6: The president of the Republic, João Lourenço, swore in Luanda the three newest secretaries of state and the extraordinary and plenty.
1: But I have heard other presenters, though, and they're not all as difficult to understand as that one. And yes, many of RNA's national and regional stations and the international channel are all available as online streams from RNA's website at rna.ao. Just look for the tiny button called Emissoris in the bottom corner. The English blocks are at 11 to 1400 and 23 to 0200 UTC daily. 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
0: Thanks, Ray. Next week, Ray will be looking at the royal beginnings of radio in the Southeast Asian country of Thailand. But right now, we have another story about broadcasting in Africa. A recent story on the Al Jazeera television network in Qatar tells about a small, dedicated team of archivists in Mogadishu, Somalia, which is racing against time to digitize roughly 400,000 hours of historical broadcasts from Somalia's main public radio station, Radio Mogadishu. The archive contains the world's largest store of Somali language music, culture, and historical broadcasts dating back to the 1950s. With tapes rapidly deteriorating due to age and past conflicts, international and local organizations are intensifying efforts to preserve this crucial repository of the country's collective memory before it's lost forever. Here's an archive recording of Radio Mogadishu's sign-on from the early days, mentioning its medium-wave frequencies and the 41-meter band shortwave.
7: السلام عليكم ورحمة الله وبركاته. أخوك وريديو مقدشو أكي جمهورية الديمقراطية الصومالية.
0: An expert assessment counted approximately 45,500 reel-to-reel tapes, representing over 400,000 hours of recorded Somali history. While more than 85% of the archive remains playable, roughly 10% has deteriorated with age, and over 5% has been severely damaged or destroyed. Tapes face structural risks. Some were damaged in a 2018 electrical fire, and others were lost during the 1992 street battles between U.S. forces and Somali militias. The digitization drive began in 2012, but has been severely slowed by a lack of resources. Only about 10% of the massive archive has successfully been converted to digital formats. Momentum gathered following a workshop organized by Somalia's Information Ministry and the UNESCO Regional Office for Eastern Africa. The initiative aims to register the collection with UNESCO's Memory of the World Documentary Heritage Project to highlight global history. Founded in 1951 during the Italian colonial era, Radio Mogadishu grew into East Africa's most prominent media institution. In a society that culturally prioritizes the spoken word over the written word, the station created a unified public sphere that bonded ordinary Somalis. In its heyday, the station's reach extended to Tanzania, Ethiopia, and the Middle East. Its radical pan-African broadcasting style was heavily reminiscent of Radio Cairo during the Nasser years. The station served as the ultimate platform for poets, musicians, and producers. Notably, many BBC Somali journalists, who went on to have distinguished global careers, originally cut their teeth at Radio Mogadishu. Even as the government began to deteriorate in the late 20th century, and despite competition from alternative airwaves like the BBC Somali service, Radio Hargeisa, and opposition shortwave broadcast stations, Radio Mogadishu heavily dominated the urban soundscape. This tape from the station's archives featured the remarks of the Somali foreign minister at the United Nations shortly after the assassination of U.S. President John F. Kennedy.
8: As a representative of a member state from Africa, I feel duty bound to pay a particular tribute to the memory of President Kennedy for the special role which he, as a young United States Senator, had courageously played in favor of the liberation of the African continent from colonialism.
0: Under the military regime of Siad Barre from 1969 to 1991, Radio Mogadishu was utilized as an instrument of state ideology, balancing religious programming with highly anti-colonial nationalist content like this. The station popularized politically charged Pan-African anthems to inspire the continent. These included songs like "O Africa Still Asleep" by Halimu Khalif Magul and Mahmoud Abdullahi Sangoub's Reject the Color of Imperialism.

0: Today, Radio Mogadishu operates with a vastly reduced footprint, having lost its revolutionary edge and most foreign language services. According to University of Minnesota historian Iman Mohammed, the archive is vital because the widespread destruction of documents during three decades of civil war has left massive gaps in local records. Without this digitization project, future generations of young Somalis will be entirely reliant on foreign archives to learn about the country's history that Radio Mogadishu once broadcast to the world. 93 years ago today, August 23, 1933, the Radio Club Uruguayo was formed in Uruguay. The club publishes an excellent weekly bulletin called Boletín CX. If you'd like to request a sample copy of the weekly bulletin, send an email to Gabriel Gomez, who's coordinator of the radio listening section. His email is Gabriel, that's G-A-B-R-I-E-L, dot Gomez, G-O-M-E-Z, or Z, dot U-Y, at gmail.com. The Radio Club Uruguayo invites everyone to listen to the radio, exploring the dial with curiosity, because they say there's always a new signal waiting to be discovered. Now off to South Africa, here's André Hoos.
1: This is André Hoos with edition 21 of the South Africa DX Report, coming to you from Johannesburg, South Africa. This is my log for the end of July and the beginning of August. On 23 July, 15615 kHz at 1710 UTC, Radio Payam in Farsi, probably from Wooferton, male and female voices talking, music in the background. SIO 353 with no jamming. The Iranian jammer was down for about a week at the end of July, but it returned in August. 5915 kHz at 2353 UTC, Myanmar radio in Burmese from Naypyidaw. A weak catch, but the first time that I have heard this station from this location. Music. SIO 252. 6010.1 kHz at 2355 UTC, Radio Inconfidencia in Portuguese from Belo Horizonte, Brazil. 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Jingle and female voice talking. SIO 454. Talk about executions in Iran and a jingle heard. The only ID throughout the broadcast was the words Follow Iran Wire on social media. Also at the station on 1 August between 2033 UTC and 2100 UTC, and again on 5 August at 2050 UTC. In both cases, again, a female voice talking the same voice. SIO 353. 25 July, 11740 kHz from 1945 to 2000 UTC. 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
1: 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Shizang RTV in English from Lhasa, Tibet. talk, but only some words heard, such as cooperation, Europe, liberation. SIO 232. Strong interference from Furusato Nokaze from Taipei on the same frequency with talk and music. 9405 kHz at 1639 UTC, Radio Taiwan International in English from New Taipei. Talk about birth control pills and the need to ensure that medication is safe. A doctor talking about side effects. SIO 454. 9515 kHz at 1641 UTC, KBS World Radio in English from King Jai. Talk about plankton and fishing, then a jingle and the Korea stock market update. SIO 454. Also on this day, the Iranian jammers seem to return. Heard on 5860 kHz and 7460 kHz between 1854 and 1857 UTC. On 1 August, 6065 kHz at 2018 UTC. Shiukaze Sea Breeze in Japanese from Yamata, Japan. 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With no interference from the Iranian jammer on this frequency. 9650 kHz at 2113 UTC, Voice of Korea in Japanese from Kujang, North Korean music, very clear, SIO 555.

0: 9930 kHz at 2118 UTC, WTWW from Lebanon, Tennessee, in English. 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Isaiah 3:5-3. 9765 kHz at 2127 UTC, Palavra Alegre in Portuguese from Mayanga, Madagascar. Jingle with a male presenter named Angelo Cristo, providing contact details, including a WhatsApp phone number in Belo Horizonte, Brazil, and a website address. Isaiah 555. Thank you for listening, and if you have any comments or would like to request an EQSL for the South Africa DX report, you can contact me at andre9@duck.com. That is Alpha November Delta Romeo Echo, the number 9, at Delta Uniform Charlie Kilo.com. 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

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Next week, we'll look at broadcasting in Thailand. And yes, Radio Canada International still exists. Also, our India DX report from Prithviraj Pukkayasta. 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

0: Jesus said, Man shall not live by bread alone, but by every word that proceedeth out of the mouth of God. 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
1: Hello everyone. Today, I want to talk about Easter, the celebration of Easter. It's a resurrection of Jesus Christ. This is a most popular and meaningful celebration in the Christian world. And Bible stresses about the importance of this resurrection of Christ. In 1 Corinthians 15, let's read together from verse 1. Moreover, brethren, I declare unto you the gospel which I preached unto you, which also ye have received, and wherein ye stand, by which also ye are saved, if ye keep in memory what I preached unto you, unless ye have believed in vain. For I delivered unto you first of all that which I also received, how that Christ died for our sins according to the Scripture, and that he was buried, and that he rose again in third day according to the Scripture, and he was seen of Cephas and of the 12. Verse 12. Drop down to verse 12. Now, if Christ be preached that he rose from the dead, how say some among you that there is no resurrection of the dead? But if there be no resurrection of the dead, then is Christ not risen. And if Christ be not risen, then is our preaching vain, and your faith is also vain. Ye and we are found false witness of God, because we have testified of God that he raised up Christ, whom he raised not up, if so be that the dead rise not. For if the dead rise not, then is not Christ raised. And if Christ be not raised, your faith is vain. Ye are yet in your sins. Then they also which are fallen asleep in Christ are perished. If in this life only we have hope in Christ, we are of all men most miserable. But now is Christ risen from the dead, and become the first fruits of them that slept. For since by one man came death, by man came also the resurrection of the dead. For as in Adam all died, even so in Christ shall all be made alive. But every man in his own order, Christ the first fruits, afterwards they that are Christ at his coming. Then cometh the end. Then he shall have delivered up the kingdom to God, even the Father, when he shall have put down all rule and all authority and power. For he must reign till he hath put all enemies under his foot. The last enemy that shall be destroyed is death. Now, from this verse, we know Christ died, Christ has resurrected, and Jesus is the first fruits. What does it mean, first fruits? He is the first fruits among who died and among who resurrected. Well, this event, his death, his resurrection, his ascension, this is a one story, and this event was prophesied, foretold from the beginning. The first prophecy was right after the fall of Adam and Eve. Genesis 3:15. What was the occasion? When they sinned, they hid from God. But God was looking for them. Where are you, Adam? Then they were scared. God spoke to three people. To Adam, to Eve, and to Satan. Serpent. What did Jesus say? What did God say to serpent? Let's read. Genesis 3:15. This is the first prophecy about Jesus' death and his coming. And I will put enmity between thee and the woman. Now, God is speaking to Satan, so this thee is Satan. Let's read it again. And I will put enmity between thee, Satan, and the woman. Woman is, in prophecy, it can be church or entire generation. And I will put enmity between you, Satan, and the woman, entire people, and between thy seed, Satan's seed, and her woman's seed. That means entire generation, but also it says her seed, Eve's seed, singular, refer to Christ. It shall bruise thy head. Now, woman's seed, which is Christ. Christ shall bruise thy head. If anybody crushed head, it will die. That means devil will die at the very end. God is going to destroy. Jesus is going to destroy devil's head and himself. Now I continue. And thou shall bruise his heel. You, devil, you will bruise Jesus' heel, referring to cross. If your heel is bruised, crushed, you will not die. Jesus did not be destroyed forever. He was wounded, but he resurrected. Now, what does it mean? I, God, God shall put enmity between humankind and Satan. When Satan deceived Eve and caused them sin against God, entire race was lost, and they were under the power of Satan completely. No power to resist evilness. But God intervened, and God made a means so humans still have way to resist devil. In other words, God put enmity between human race and Satan. What is enmity? It's a hatred against what? Sin. What that? What is that? That is Holy Ghost. It is a voice of conscience. Conscience is a voice of Holy Spirit. 1 Corinthians 6:19 says, do you not know you are the temple of Holy Ghost? Holy Ghost live in us to be a voice of conscience. So God put conscience in our heart. Then one day Christ is going to come to be bruised on the cross by devil because of sin, to deliver us from sin. Then at the very, very end, Jesus is going to crush devil's head. This is the first prophecy, what is going to happen. Second prophecy is in Leviticus 23. This is the feast. Now, let's read from Leviticus 23. 23, from beginning 1. And the Lord spake unto Moses, saying, Speak unto the children of Israel, and say unto them concerning the feast of the Lord, which ye shall proclaim to be holy convocation. Even these are my feast. Now, God said, we are going to have feast. I'm going to set up a feast. And this feast is going to be holy, like a Sabbath day. Now, verse 3. 6 days shall work be done, but the seventh day is a Sabbath of rest and a holy convocation. Ye shall do no work therein. It is the Sabbath of the Lord in all your doing. So God is saying, now I'm going to set up feast, and it is going to be holy days, just like a Sabbath. Seventh day Sabbath. God created heaven and earth and everything in it in 6 days. God made everything in 6 days, and seventh day God rested. He sanctified seventh day Sabbath, Saturday, and sanctified it. God himself rested. So this is the ever holy days. But then God said, I'm going to set up feast days, and some of the days are holy. That's what it is. Okay, verse 4. These are the feasts of the Lord, even holy convocation, which you shall proclaim in their seasons. You know why? There's two groups of seven feasts in a year, and they're supposed to celebrate this every year. Three of them were, four feasts are in the spring, and three feasts are in fall, autumn. Verse 5. In the 14th day of the first month, at even, is the Lord's Passover. Now, this first month is around end of March to beginning of April. It's in the spring. This Passover is 14th of first month, which is spring. What is the Passover? Do you remember the incidents that God used Moses to lead Israelite out of bondage, slavery in Egypt? Because Pharaoh, King Pharaoh, did not let them go. So finally God used 10 plagues. God used 10 plagues. The last one was the death of Egyptian firstborn. Everything firstborn. Human to animal, cattle, everything. Now, when death angel stricken those firstborn in Egyptian land, God told Moses to do a certain thing to escape that death among Israelite camp. They took lamb and slain that, which was the symbol of the Lamb of God, which takes away the sin of the world. And they killed it and took that blood and put it on the doorpost of the house. When death angel saw that, they passed by. That's why this feast was called Passover Feast. Ever since that event, God put that month, our first month of the year, and that happened in the springtime. Now, that's the first feast of the spring. Second one is the 15th day of the first month. That is the next day of the Passover. Passover is Jesus' death. Now, 15th of the month, this is called Feast of Unleavened Bread. Leaven is to rise bread and symbol of sin. So God is saying, this is a feast to take away sin. And it was celebrated next day of Passover. Passover was 14th of the first month. And next day, 15th, was a feast of unleavened bread. So no rising bread. No. So without leaven, they ate bread. And this had to continue 7 days. They had to eat that bread 7 days. No sin, 7 days. And first day of that unleavened bread feast, and the last day, seventh day, both day is a holy day, just like Sabbath day, called like a Sabbath. Feast Sabbath. It is different from seventh day Sabbath of creation, but this is a feast Sabbath. Now, this feast, Jesus was killed as a Lamb of God to take away sin and fulfilled this prophecy of Passover. And Jesus fulfilled unleavened bread by keeping Sabbath in the tomb without sin after he took away sin and he rested in the tomb. Now, next day of 15th day, which is the unleavened feast day, then God commanded to celebrate the waving sheaf. Now, let's read from verse 10. Speak unto the children of the Israel, and say unto them, when ye be come into the land which I gave unto you, and you reap the harvest thereof, then you shall bring a sheaf of the first fruits of your harvest unto the priest. Now, what is the harvest? Harvest is a last gathering of saved people. So first fruits is some of the people who died but resurrected. Do you remember some of the people resurrected with Jesus? If you read Matthew 27:51, Jesus died and rose, but when Jesus died, tomb was opened up and some resurrected. That's the first fruits. And Jesus is among first fruits too. So God is ordering them to celebrate, to prophesy, one day Jesus is going to resurrect. So as a first fruit, so they waved first fruits of the grain before the Lord, prophesying this is going to happen in Jesus Christ. So this Jesus' death, which was celebrated as Passover, and Jesus resting in tomb after he took away sins, is celebrated as Feast of Unleavened, and his resurrection the third day was celebrated next day of unleavened bread, which was waving the sheaves of the first fruits of the grain. First one was the body. So this was all fulfilled in Jesus when he resurrected. And this was celebrated as a new commandment. Jesus said after he, right before he resurrected, he ordered. He ate the last supper with his disciple, and he ordered them, that's written in Matthew 26:26. You celebrate this. So Passover spring celebration feast became a Easter celebration. Now, 1 Corinthians 15:51, we can read together. Behold, I show you mystery.

5:7. Chapter 5, verse 7. Purge out, therefore, the old leaven, that ye may be new lump, as ye are unleavened. For even Christ our Passover is sacrificed for us. Therefore, let us keep the feast, not with all the leaven, neither with the leaven of malice and wickedness, but with the unleavened bread of sincerity and truth. So, this unleavened means to get the sin out. Then, after sin is out, Jesus is resurrected. Here is a good news. In 1 Corinthians 15, from verse 51, Behold, I show you a mystery. We shall not all sleep, but we shall all be changed. In a moment, in a twinkling of an eye, after the last trump, for the trumpet shall sound, and the dead shall be raised incorruptible, and we shall be changed. For this corruptible must put on incorruption, and this mortal must put on immortality. So when this corruptible shall have put on incorruption, and this mortal shall have put on immortality, then shall be brought to pass the saying that is written, Death is swallowed up in victory. O death, where is thy sting? O grave, where is thy victory? The sting of death is sin, and the strength of sin is the law. But thanks be to God, which giveth us the victory through our Lord Jesus Christ. We thank God for Jesus Christ, His death, His resting, His resurrection, because of this Easter resurrection.

the purpose for my life, for your life, for every life. Even though we may have crushing hardships, He loves us, and God works mysterious ways His wonders to perform. Elizabeth

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0: Thank you for tuning in to this program. Till next time, may God bless you.

for tuning to the Full Gospel Broadcast. Authority is what they hate, friend. No authority in the house of God, nothing more. We do what we want, the female. I'll tell you the truth, overseas. We know who you are there. The power is away. The power leads to destruction. The power better never go in there after. The power but you won't hide. The power we preach. Eve has got her bag full of forbidden fruit. Now we hear you preaching. Full of Gentile ways to decor. Hey, preaching. Stay together. Stay together if you can. Just don't eat a fruit full of blood. Sanctify. We had a problem, Joe. We don't preach up with nobody talking about it. You preaching. Tell me, brother. We try to stir the pot over all these issues. Pretty much. Straight in the gate. Narrows away. Lead into light. Pure lead. That way was the 12 apostles and the other 70 also. As many as I love, I rebuke and chasten and teach and counsel and correct. That was it. We hear you pretty scared now. Is that what you're talking about? What do you want your chips at? Can't we eat preaching? The powers! The powers of the catcher! The powers! You ain't sheep clothing! The powers! We don't care at all! The right way to it! Where do you want your chips at, friend? If you don't care about church, government, and order, and home, too. Everybody in their place where the engine's firing on all cylinders smoothly. Where the man doing his job and the woman learning in silence with all subjection. But don't do after his forbidden fruit. He might have some, too. He's scared. The high walls of our raven walls are the covenants of our parliament. To the fly to the many people sold it all, got in there, got abused. The man should

0: Doesn't it? I checked him out face to face more than once many years ago. And I won't sit down there and say, I had to go to weed preaching today. Bust that double mind. Yep, Kevin. But you know anybody approach the hand of the gracious horn. What are you talking about? They used to not, they admire him now. Preacher dying, going to hell to get the favor of man in shackles and head count. He'll pronounce you man and wife when Jesus pronounced you adultery. He preached. They know what he said, no. They just do what other preachers do. How many chips do you want when he preaching? The high hickory tree bringing forth good fruit. The high hickory tree bringing forth. The he wants that yellow marriage of evil fruit. The high Reverend sees a man and a woman out there, and a child or two in the congregation. They done a wedding, and they're both carrying the same last name, but her name might not be Jones. It might really be Smith in God's sight. And he content with it, friend. Roll on for the plum. The high God tree, and that brain for the evil fruit of good tree don't live in adultery. The high corrupt tree, brain for the high break. You don't tell him when it's time for chips. The mark of the beast and all of it. Hey! He's preaching on it now. What are we going to do? What did Shadrach, Meshach, and Abednego do? What did Daniel do when they declared, we hear you preaching? 60, 70, 80 million angry white people and their wives said, we'll do nothing you say. Not no more, we won't. It's going to throw a monkey wrench in the plans in certain places where you're preaching. We know it will. We don't want them to figure that out. Pull it plug. The tree that bringeth for maybe 90 million. The good fruit is hewn. The tree that bringeth up for good fruit is hewn down and cast into the fire. The fire, box it up again. The Bible says, well, there's shame when they committed abomination. They're not at all ashamed. Neither could they blush. Tell me, preacher. As long as a man with a Bible in his hand and the church said, amen, y'all come. Nobody blushing in the pulpit, friend, and nobody else. We don't blush. Hey, hey, how are you preaching, man? What I mean to preach, God. Pull the plug out the wall. You be back somewhere. We can't help it. We know what you are. The truth. If it's, you have a right to question, am I really what I'm saying? Preaching. Just live by what I'm preaching, the book. Read it for yourself. Pull it plug. The holy tree that bringeth not forth good fruit is you now. The S-A-S, that Baptist boy. Papa, you can bring forth bad fruit and still go be with the Lord. Papa, they train them little buffoons with lying spirits in them like Micaiah's day. One man, Micaiah, stood it all. I'm standing it all. What I know, we preaching. Micaiah meant to be that way too. We preaching. He had to stay there with them. Time can wear you down. Solomon was the wisest man on the face of the earth. When he was building a high place for Molech and Chemosh with 1,000 women, he didn't be preaching today. Satan didn't quit just call you feel some office boy. Pull it, plug, pull it, plug, pull it, plug. Team him. By the fruits, you should know him. By the way, O-S-A-S, brother, ain't got to do it, fruit. The church that doesn't lighten off, too, with that hammer up in your face rebuking. We preaching, training and teaching, correcting. Try to put correction in a Gentile female. We preaching, we preaching, we preaching. Try to take that yoke upon we preaching. The Father of the Lord saith, Lord, Lord, and into the kingdom of heaven. The Father, the will of our Heathen doeth, the will of our Father, which is the Father, preach. People tried to preach early in life. It blew back in their face. People got angry to go to hell then, friend. Christ turned to the 12. Will you also go away? We hear you. He kept on reproving, rebuking, and commanding, and laying the law out. The man living in front of him. He knew Peter wasn't going too far anyway. The crackdown on them got him one time. They straightened it out. They had another chance. Pull it plug. shall say to me that day, Lord, Lord, have we not prophesied in the name which you went to prophesy? The head of our name cast out devils in the name of many wonderful works. The power of the day. The power, he said, what he would say. We don't care what he said. I'm a worker. I don't care. The power. Professor, I never knew you. Depart you to work iniquity. Picking guitars and playing pianos and won't come down the line precept upon precept and affirm these things constantly and boldly. The power to play music and stay out of the contention for that. The power contention, friend, is in the rebellion. We preach, not in the message. We preach again. What don't you say it now? Sort of. What are they going to do? What are they going to do? We preach. Hey, you preaching on it now. What are you preaching? Titus chapter 2. Will you preach sometime? What are you preaching? I guess I preached to millions in the 30 years I've been on the internet and high power radio. Trillions of what are you preaching? For what are we? What are you saying and all? The 11 for the grace of God. The of salvation. The people who used to appear to them when they preach it all. The there was a place in the Bible over there in the old Bible where every man did what was right in his own. It's like, pull it plug. You got to let them do that now, don't you, honey? Big boy, big man. You got to let her do what she wants. Because you crowd her space with the female doctrines in the Bible, and I can quote them about all, every one of them. Suddenly she ain't going to giggle and shake her tambourine and praise the Lord. We preaching today. Are you trying to present every man perfect in Christ Jesus? Are you trying to run church? I never said nobody will fight you. Raising us right in the pulpit. Denying ungodliness and worldly lust. Defying us soberly righteous and godly in the present. What are you preaching? Godly. The first Adam was created godly. He fell. Honey. Naked woman. Honey. Look at this here. What are you preaching? The devil tell me what are you preaching. The last Adam was godly. He didn't take nobody. But get you behind me, sitting down in the offense. And we hear you preaching. Two in the wilderness, Joshua and Caleb. But he was guilty behind me. He's preaching. Holy. We can't do the homo-bye. But I'm going to give it a blessed appearing. Glorious appearing. The blessed hope of our Lord and Savior Jesus Christ gave himself redeemers of all iniquity. The pure himself peculiar people. The power so good for what you want, don't you? If you don't love the true, strong delusion, you already in it. You don't know it. I'm trying to worm my way out of it, friend, hour by hour, second by what you're preaching. These things speak to peculiar people. Filth of the world, the offscouring of all things, Beelzebub. A spectacle to the world and angel. We don't want to go there like they used to want to be that way, friend. They dared to be different than old-timey Pentecost. They dared to. The church did something. The flesh, tell us a good rush. These things speak with a loud voice. The flesh, don't rebuke at all. The flesh, Caleb and Joshua went to Canaan's land. Where you going, Chips? What are you preaching? You people shut down churches and never stood up before the whole congregation and said, I sinned and rebelled on God. I won't do it next time. What are you preaching? You're holding your cards close to your chest. I don't gamble. Because you're trying to play your cards for the next time. But we get put the hell back there. The fire! They deal with this overseas. I don't care. The fire! Second Corinthians chapter 6. We don't care. I know you don't care. The American church is beyond feeling. But count me, they want to feel only what they want to feel sometimes, to a degree. I've been around a long time, friend. I've been around Pentecost 40-some years. We preaching. And I done learned what churches and reveling about. Some of the people do better. Pull it plug. 14. The second Corinthians chapter 6, be not unequally yoked together with unbeliever. The fellowship have unrighteousness. The unrighteousness, what communion have life with? The fellowship. You can get guitars and playing pianos and failing to bring this word hard, strong, with anointing of the Holy Ghost. That's unrighteous. We preaching today, brother. It's called holding the truth and unrighteous. We preaching. Don't you know the wrath of God? I know it's hard to repeat. We don't deal with that, brother. We run this church the way I want to run it and pop over to hell. The fire of Christ will be done. The fire! Ain't believing we're in there, but we don't care. The fire! Bust that triple mic. Holiness used to preach worse than me some places in the world. We preaching. It wears on you, friend. Indeed, on the last days, American Gentile, we preaching. Women, women, women. Fully plugged. I won't let them tell me what to do, not damn bit. What are you preaching? The last item didn't take no bad advice. They work on you, though. The agreement has a temple of God, but it went out of but they know I ain't going to do what I'm preaching today. That's what in them and walk in them and be their God and be my God. Some of them among them. He leaves people, friend. They won't do what they should do. But preaching. That's why your woman is so angry and all. She done rebelled on God and authority so long. She knows it. And she try to pray over top of it. She come to angry. She can't bubble over with no joy, none. Because she's fighting the powers to be ordained of God. Home life, male authority, and the preacher of church, if he's any good, put a plug, put a plug, put a plug. We scared. Put a plug. The power among them be severed. The very elect will change their ways. Like the Apostle Paul when he was Saul of Tarsus, he was going the wrong way. But he had some zeal when he wanted that. He spun around and went to read preaching today, 42 months. Jonah spun around out of the belly of the whale. Just like that. Well, he sends angels and ministering spirits and tear the fanny off some people with chastisement and judgment. Or nobody be saved. Chosen in the furnace of affliction. Isaiah 40, we preaching today. Hey, preaching. We're scared now. The fire among them. The fire. Touch out the unclean man. Be separate. Hey, preaching. There is no way. We think we're being received. Go to hell, Cammy, brother. We're going to put on the show. Lights, camera, action, roll them, baby. The fire, 3 or 4 nights. If it don't shut us down, the fire. Then we're going to fizzle right on it. Go to hell, a month at the most. They know it's that way. The people, they're aware of it. They agree with it. They played this game. Put it, plug. You better come out among them to do this stuff, friend, or change your ways. The fire. Here, Father, to you. The fire. And therefore he promised and delivered of it. The fire put ourselves of all filters of the flesh and spirit. The fire perfected holiness in the fear. They used to pump. Perfecting holiness in the fear of God. You go in churches where she has to put her knees together to keep them seeing up her skirt and dress because it's too short. We preaching. If you can't get that much right, friend, you are playing with the devil. And music too, friend. Hey, preaching. Dare you come in a Pentecostal church like so years ago. We preaching, we preaching, we preaching. They do now. If she wants to. That's my girl. Holy blood. Back in holiness of the fear. Dare you come up here with your hair being clip, clip, clip coming up your back. We hate that stuff now. But I love it. I want it that way. We really want it that way. I got to die, friend. I'm old now. 43 years plus, I went to the altar, started a journey. I got to die with the goods, friend. Pull it, plug, pull it, plug. You can play music and you play with anything, call it God, but you got to die with the goods. The high holiness you should worship because you could long ago. The high, some people, they was addicted to it. Bring it, bring it, bring it, bring it. The high, bring it. We got to have it, brother. Now, they don't have that Caleb spirit in not many people. He had another spirit, re-preaching. It ain't shut up in their bones like fire, right? That's why they tolerate family playing something short of the mark, and they don't care no more. That's God meeting. We want to put on this show like we really do care, Lord. Two in the wilderness, friend. It was camp meeting with them in their soul. At the end of 40 years in the wilderness, they're having to deal with these other people. There was a few names in the wilderness in Moses. Didn't we preaching today? We preaching. Pull that plug. Talking about holy, we preaching today. Galatians 5, friend, pull that plug. We all do a little better. If you preach it like you ought to, some people would understand. We ought to. The blah, in my family would. The blah, blah. Some people don't understand what I'm talking about. We're scared. You preaching things that convict me. We preach somewhat. Really should convict you. Really, really ought to. We're scared. What they going to do, my baby? Back to Galatians 5, verse 16, to say, I didn't walk in the Spirit and not fulfill the lust of the flesh. But you didn't walk in the Holy Ghost to say, I do, to somebody while your first one was alive across town. Well, yeah, right. And, for a moment you do. But flesh lusted against the Spirit. The Spirit against the flesh. These are confounded people. Don't have no flesh. They got sanctified. I've tried to read this instantaneous work of grace in the Bible where there's no sin left in you nowhere. I read down in chapter 2 of the book of Acts, there was no sanctification like that. Acts chapter 10, down in Cornelius' house, nobody said, let's stop the show, get sanctified of our brother. Down at Acts chapter 9, it ain't there. And they do have flesh in them, darkness. They fuss, they argue. This wisdom comes not from above, an earthly sensual endeavor. It's arguing and fighting. We preaching today. They cover it up. He don't care no more. It works on him, friend. The flesh of lust against the Spirit. The Spirit against the flesh. The hands are contrary one to another. The hell I do to thank you. Who are you preaching? And it's not only the flesh in you that's the problem. You can crush that and conquer it. It's the flesh in her, pull it plug, and your children. Pull it plug. We scared. The high in love of the Spirit is not under the law. The high the works of the flesh are manifest in the need of doctrine. The high whoever putteth away his wife. The high marrieth another coming as an honor. The high whoever marrieth a woman that put away from her husband coming up. The high. You would think Christ never opened his mouth and said a word about it. Tell me, preacher, are we accepted in this church as members in good standing, brother? You know we've been married before, maybe a couple of times. The Reverend's eyes is dancing with head counting finances. The prayer! Crucifying Christ afresh. The prayer! Run a church that way too, friend. If you call it, so we preach it here. The fornication. Teenagers out fornicating. Want to come in and grab the guitar and bass guitar and drums and play. The prayer! We ought to do something about it. The high cleavage! The high stripping off! The high lasciviousness! The high! He's coming back for a bride without spot or wrinkle, any such thing, holy without blemish. A pure woman that's made herself ready. Pull it plug. Precept upon precept. A woman that talks the husband Christ's language in God's language. On that form of doctrine that we preach into, we're scared. We ought to do better. But if nobody else will, we'll just share our conscience of all. Everybody. Idolatry. Keep yourself from idols, says John, your family and yourself too. To me, your conference is an idol. We know it ain't what it ought to be. The high lust cry, who have bewitched you, you should not obey. Who are you preaching today? The high fell to the wind. The new God ought to be big people. The high, your politicians. The judges, too. The high time to implement now. The high, see what to do. Hatred. We don't have no hatred, brother. It's all over the place. Many be offended, betray one another, hate one another. They hide it.
1: The power of tribulation. The power of destroyer. The power of sedition and heresy. The power.
0: They mask it all over, friend.
1: Hey, we all do better than we do. No, you ain't. Because they won't.
0: You're going to mimic the people you run with in church and what your family wants to make music and sing. And revival, we're going to try to put on the show that we're really getting down to business with the Lord for a few nights, brother.
1: The blood envious murders and such like, drunkenness and revelings and such like. I don't have no hell vision. I'm preaching today that I'm going to try to die at home and not in the hospital, baby.
0: My work at it, friend. You got to work at it, friend. You shake yourself like Samson to be there checked in that in the ambulance. We preach it. It's tough, friend. God is watching people now. Yahweh watching people, friend.
1: I'm going to do this. It's such like I tell you before, I told you in time past. The fire do such things that I didn't hear. The fire of a God.
0: Boss it up, kid. They made everything legal, pretty much. They want to get down child sex really, really young, legal too. So that everything the Bible calls is wickedness is now the law of the land accepted. And Reverend, he backpedals about everything they made legal. Bust that double E preaching on it now. Or the conference votes in to piddle with and play with it.
1: Revelation chapter 20, we don't care. But this nation I live in, you hit them between the eye with the truth. But they look at you like deer in the headlights.
0: What's in that? What they going to go to hell, what they going to do? You think I got everybody patting me on the back when I'm preaching authority? Rebuke with all authority, said Paul, to let no man despise thee and charge him before the Lord Timothy. Charging Timothy to go in there and charge him before the Lord. We ordered a little bit of years ago for the plug.
1: The Revelation chapter 22. The first 10. They said, sir, we don't care.
0: Reverend sanctified with no ring in that town. Went home first one out the door. They were letting you play church, friend, far short of what you knew when you were younger.
1: Hey,
0: preaching. We're aware. We don't care, though.
1: Thou seal not the saying of the prophet that before time is at hand. The fire is going to come, friend. But just let him be unjust still. The fire is you can't look around and see that the unjust and the filthy are filthy still no matter what you say.
0: Just a few people. When it gets hot enough on them, affliction and chastisement and the stuff they're going to bring down, men's heart failing for fear, looking out for those things coming on the earth, they'll hide some. You're either going to go chips and sell out, shut downs and all, or you're going to knuckle down and count it all but law. We preaching today. We all do that. We all can put it down.
1: And righteous be righteous still, holy be holy still. The fire is somebody else close to you, well. The fire, what you going to do when your woman grab your children and go down and get your chips or your husband? The fire.
0: You don't know what we'll do. You better start thinking about this stuff. Store up some food, too. Quit listening to this pre-trib rapture, brother. We won't have to suffer nothing. The Lord coming on the next cloud. Over here, everybody.
1: He will come, and I come quickly. The fire of the reward is with me. I give unto every man according to his works, not according to his guitar picking and piano playing. He keep preaching today. I will do better.
0: I always used to whoop people 3 generations ago, 2 overseas. Everybody's scaling back the scale, got to make nice for family. We're going to have dinner after church and all week long. I didn't come to send peace like that, but division. Father against son, son against father, mother against daughter, daughter against mother, daughter-in-law against mother-in-law. For sound doctrine, holiness of we preaching today.
1: The you quit the beginning and the end, the first and the last. The blessed are they that keep his commandments. The power of the tree of life. The power to make it into the gates of the city. The power
0: go to hell then, friend. That's people within 50 miles of where I live, scores of them, know exactly what I preach, to the hilt. And they find themselves doing something else all week preaching on it now. I'm talking about scores of them. They know a lot about it. Hey, preaching. They choose.
1: But my family wants that. But what
0: preaching. If they do enough, go to hell then, friend. Once again, that's on your time and brothers. Don't you know it can leave you while you drag your feet? We scared about that.
1: But blessed are they that keep his commandments. They have right to the tree of life. They enter into the gates of the city. But blessed are they that the highest source of their home. I tell me, preacher, if we get married and get a marriage license, get you pronounced as man and wife, or agree with it. But we're not a home of that.
0: Oh, preacher, man, the old Adam is not deceived. The middle age went to be preaching.
1: The murderous devil, whosoever loveth and maketh a lie, picking guitar and playing piano and refusing to preach what you know, and maketh a lie. We ought to do this, God.
0: Hey, preaching. What are you preaching on at some time? What are you saying there? We don't care, though. Romans 6, friend, for what? Bounce right off American man, for his wife go to hell, everybody. Verse 14, for sin shall not have dominion over you. You're not under law, but under grace. Blessed are you. But then shall we sin because we're not under law, but under grace? God forbid. The heaven of people here deep down inside of them. But God forbid. The heaven ain't nobody. Caleb heard it in the wilderness in Joshua when Moses was expounding on these wee preaching on it. They hear that voice behind them watching that, saying, this is the way walk you in it. When other voices said, oh, we'll be all right.
1: I know you're not. Shall we see him and come under the law? God forbid. Know you're not for whom you yourself shall to obey. But serve the whom you obey. But for the sin of the death, hell fire. But for obedience of the right, they used to preach you. But God be thanked you were the servants of sin that have obeyed from the heart that former doctrine. But Paul and John and others had delivered. But how did you pull that line?
0: Be made free from sin, became servants of righteousness, and you maintained that fervent, intense drive toward the finishing goal to the end. You hear, well done. 434-753.

God bless you. This is Sister Rose wishing you a blessed time zone. 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Go to the programming section and you will find the ministry contacts there. God bless you. We now go into service. What is your excuse? Now listen carefully as I read from the passage of Luke chapter 14 verse 16 to 24 in the Living Translation. Jesus replied with this story, a man prepared a great feast. And today that would be a party, a wedding celebration, something in that category. And he sent out many invitations. When the banquet was ready, he sent his servant to tell the guests, come to the banquet, is ready. But they all began making excuses. One said, I just bought a field and I must inspect it. Please excuse me. Another said, I have just bought 5 of oxen, meaning cattle, and I want to try them out. Please excuse me. And another said, I just got married, so I can't come. The servant returned and told his master what they had said. His master was furious and said, go quickly into the streets and into the alleys of the town and invite the poor, the crippled, the blind, the lame. After the servant had done this, he reported, there is still room for more. So his master said, go out into the country lanes and behind the hedges and urge everyone you find to come so that the house will be full. For none of those I first invited will even the smallest taste of my banquet. Amen. Hallelujah. Those are strong words. And I want you to listen. Jesus opens up with a parable. A parable is a story. It gives you an example of what the Lord was trying to convey in this message. The host in this story represents God. It represents Jesus Christ making out a call, an invitation to those that he wants to reach with the plan of salvation. But unfortunately, the people that received this invitation, they were callous, they were careless, and they didn't give regard to the invitation. Why? Because they put more emphasis and they put more concern with their personal affairs. They made up excuses. They said that they weren't ready. They weren't prepared. In those times in the Middle Eastern culture, when they prepared a feast, it wasn't something that was small. It was elaborate. It was big. It was fancy. They put a lot of time. They put a lot of effort into this type of celebration, into the food, into the wines, and into the celebration and decorations. So the host became angry because this was an offense after he went out of his way to prepare this banquet, this fancy occasion. And I'm telling you that God is sounding the alarm. He is sending an invitation to you. If you are listening to this program and you don't know the Lord Jesus Christ, and you have never encountered walking with the Lord and you don't know him, he is making an invitation to you so that you will listen to the message, so that you will come into the banquet, so that you can taste of the delicacies that he has prepared. But if you are like
those people in the story, in the parable, that made excuses. If you are a type of person that you have an excuse and you cannot take heed, you can't listen to the message because you are caught up in the things of the world. You say, well, I don't have time. I don't have time to go to church. I don't have time to fellowship. I don't have time to read the word. I don't have time to listen to the message of God. Then listen carefully, because this message is for you. Yes, God is a God of compassion. He is a God of mercy. He is a God of love. And what He did in the cross, He did it for all of humanity. And He makes out that invitation. Today He knocks on your door. Today He sends out that message. Today He is tugging at your heart. He is sending a message of love. He is sending a message, an invitation. He is reaching out to you. But are you the type of person that you're going to say, no, I can't come to that invitation. I can't receive that invitation because I'm too caught up in my personal affairs. I don't have time. I got a job. I have a family. I have a wife. I have children, or I have family members, or I'm too busy enjoying the pleasures of life. I don't have time to go to that invitation. I don't have time for the gospel message because I'm too busy going and doing what I feel like doing, because I have time for my friends. I have time to make room for my sports. I have time for the gym. I have time for my friends, but I don't have time for God. I'm too busy on Facebook. I'm too busy on YouTube. I'm too busy with social media, but I don't have time to accept the invitation of the Lord. And I'm telling you, do not do what the guests that were invited to come to the great feast, the Lord in this story got angry. Yes, God is reaching out to humanity. He is reaching out with a message of repentance. He wants to bring you in. He wants to bring you in. There are signs everywhere. Do you see the calamity? Do you see how the earth is shaking in various places with earthquakes? We see there are rumors of war. We see there are rumors of disaster, weather patterns. We see all the things that are happening in the horizon. You say, Sister Rose, don't be an alarmist. Sister Rose, these things are natural causes. And I say to you, who causes the natural disasters? Who is the one that is in control? Who is the one that has the final and last word? Oh, dear friends, do not turn away from the invitation of God. Do not turn away from His love. Do not be like the people that were invited to come to the great celebration. They turned their back on the Lord. They turned their back on the invitation because they were too concerned with the distractions of life. Are you that type of person? Are you that type of person that you get easily distracted? Are you a person that goes into every wind of doctrine? Are you that type of person that you go here, you go there, you go everywhere, but you can't focus on the message of God? You can't examine your personal life. You can't make things right with God. Well, I'm telling you, this is the time where you need to listen. You need to listen to the message of
of God. Oh, there's a lot of messages out there. There's a lot of people out there that have fancy titles. They have fancy ministries. But what kind of messages are they preaching? They are preaching messages to tickle the ears of their audiences. They are tickling the ears of people. What they want to hear. Well, you're not going to get that kind of message from me. No, you're not going to get that message because I'm going to tell you the truth. The truth is that you need to accept the Lord Jesus Christ. You need to repent of your sins. We all need to repent of our sins. We all need to get right with God. This is not about self-righteousness. This is about having the righteousness of God. This is about getting right with the Lord. This is about getting into that invitation, going into the feast, going and accepting what the Lord has prepared for you. Hallelujah. But you could be like those other people in the story where they made excuses, where they said, oh, I bought this property and I don't have time for that because I have to get my property inspected. But who buys property without having it inspected? Tell me, who buys a house and doesn't have it inspected? So we see that was a blatant lie. That was definitely an excuse, right? That he made to the invitation to the host in the story. Then the other one was, well, I bought some, you know, cattle, some oxen, so I don't have time. So tell me. Tell me about that character, a person who puts the animals before God. Oh, yes, you can care. You can care for your family. You can care for your livestock. You can care for your business. But it's all about putting God first. He has to have priority in your life. Amen? So, and then the other one was, well, I just got married. So this was an individual that was more concerned with his romantic life. He was more concerned with his new bride. Well, guess what? He could have taken his wife to the feast. He could have taken all his family members because they were just in celebration themselves. So this is a selfish person because if he had the love of God and he just got married, he could have came to the wedding feast that God had prepared. Amen? See the logic behind that? Oh, hallelujah. Well, God became angry. God became angry because God doesn't like when we put other people, when we idolize other people, when we give priority to anything else, anything that separates you from the love of God. Amen? You need to get rid of that. Yes, we love our family, we love our wives, we love our husbands, we love our children, we love our pets, we love our job, but we are supposed to love God with all of our heart. Today, God is sending you an invitation. Today, God is reaching out to you. He's telling you, I have a feast prepared for you with all the fancy things, with all the decorations. That is what God has for you because He prepared that. He died on the cross for you. He became a sacrifice for you. He died. He shed His blood for you on Calvary so that you can have the plan of salvation. You say, Sister Rose, what is the plan of salvation? It is the plan that God has prepared for you with this invitation. Hallelujah. If you need to get a hold of me for prayer, hallelujah, I tell you, you can contact me at sisrose@comcast.net. S-I-S, Rose, like the flower, R-O-S-E, at comcast.net. 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God bless you and listen to the wedding invitation for the glory of God. Hallelujah.

Hello and welcome to Viva Miami on WRMI. I'm Jeff White. And on this program, we listen or we talk about our listeners. We mentioned several reports that we've received from just a few of our listeners around the world. And I'm going to start in Rancho Cucamonga, California, with Trevor Chilcote. He sent us a report on 7570 kilohertz, heard WRMI Legends, with a solid signal strength on the West Coast, he says. That frequency is beamed out your way. Lexington, Kentucky, Anthony Creech writes to us, heard us on 5950 kilohertz with Encore. Says, very good classical music broadcast, clean audio and zero interference. Lipetsk in Russia, we have a report from Alexei Kulikov, and he heard us on 15770 with WaveScan. Says, first time logging WRMI from Russia. All right, good to hear from you. And Vince Kupke writes to us from Westchester, Illinois. Heard us on 5050 kilohertz with top 40 hits. Pretty good signal, he says, across the Midwest. Good to hear from you. That's the WRMI Legends program. Location Lancashire in the UK. The listener is Mark Tucson. And thank you for your report on 5010 kilohertz, which is beaming to the Caribbean, actually. He heard eBible Fellowship with clear reception, received using an untuned crystal set. Surprising signal strength in the UK, he says. Indeed. Thomas Volkner writes from Nackenheim in Germany. Heard us on 15770 kilohertz with Radio Slovakia International. Spanish and Russian programming logged back-to-back. Very good. From Halifax, Nova Scotia in Canada, we have a report from Alejandro Escarcega. Heard us on 5950 kilohertz with the Air Giron program. Outstanding signal, he says, into Atlantic Canada. 20 dB plus signal. All right. John Schneider is in Wilmington, North Carolina in the U.S. Heard RTE Ireland rebroadcast via WRMI on 9395. Good to hear from you. Jesse Rogers checks in from Cleveland, Tennessee. Heard us on 15770 with Supreme Master TV. Loud and clear audio reception in East Tennessee. Javier Sanchez nos escribe desde Guatemala, la ciudad de Guatemala. Nos escuchó en 7780 kHz, que transmite en esa dirección hacia Centroamérica y el Pacífico Sur. Now to, let me see, Neutrabling, if I'm pronouncing it correctly, in Germany. A letter from, or an email from Gabriel Versalco. Heard us on 9955 kilohertz with good reception. Solid coverage into Central Europe, he says. Steady carrier. That's very good. Fukuoka, Japan. Akiyoshi Teraoka. Thank you for your report on 5850 kilohertz. Heard a Bible commentary, and we appreciate your report. Thomas Cardinal sends a report from Humble, Texas. Heard world news and commentary on 9455 kilohertz. Clear voice audio. James Thomas Clark, hello, from Wheeling, West Virginia. He sends his report on 5950 kilohertz with Hal Turner, the Hal Turner radio program. Signal quality 55555 in West Virginia. Charles writes to us, we don't have his last name, but Charles from Bro Bridge in Louisiana, U.S., 9455 kilohertz. Also heard us with flawless audio quality, logged in Louisiana. Gary Cowger sends a report from Shinston, West Virginia. Heard us on 15770 with Supreme Master TV. Good, clear signal level. Now to Brazil. Henry Balestrin writes from Caixas do Sul in Brazil. Heard with WRMI Legends on 5050 kilohertz, and he requested a broadcast on 9955 kilohertz for improved South American signal. Indeed, we do broadcast many hours a day on 9955 kilohertz. We don't broadcast WRMI Legends on that frequency, unfortunately, but there are many, many other programs from WRMI on 9955, beaming down your way. Now to Terry Hack from Omaha, Nebraska.
Echoes in the Ethers, the program he heard. Very good reception on 5950 kilohertz into the Great Plains of North America. Let's see. We have a report now from Toshiki Tsuboi in Tokyo, Shinjuku-ku in Japan. Heard us on 5850 kilohertz with the Preparing for Jesus Coming program. In Japanese, incidentally. He expressed appreciation for the Japanese language broadcasts that are indeed reaching Japan via WRMI. Now to India, Chhattisgarh, India. Anand Bohan Bain writes from the Parawar Bandhu SWL Club. Heard a religious message on, let's see, which frequency? 9395 kilohertz on the Keep One radio app. Noted good overall reception in his location. Myrtle Beach, South Carolina. A report from Jorge Shortwave, he says. Oldies programming on 5050 kilohertz. That's Legends programming. Encourage the station to keep up the good work. Now, from Santiago, Chile, we have a report from Martin Villena. Gracias por tu informe de 9955 kilohertz. Él escuchó el programa La Rosa de Tokio, programa de X muy popular. From Italy now, Rome, Italy, Giorgio Lanzi sends a report on 15770 kilohertz. He heard an English broadcast with an interview with an inventor on 15770. Good SINPO, 44444 on his XH Data D808 receiver. That's a popular receiver we see in many of the reports that are sent to us. Alexei Kulakov writes from Lipetsk in Russia. Heard us on 15770 with wave scan and using a Texan PL320. First time log of WRMI from Russia, he says. Another report from Russia, Ivan Lebedev writes in from St. Petersburg. He heard wave scan with 45454 reception on his Texan S8800 receiver. Now from Kyoto in Japan, Kisuki Nakamura writes and heard us on 7780 kilohertz with the relay of Radio Slovakia International. SINPO was 55555. That's amazing for Japan. Thanks for your report. Rafael Rodriguez, un oyente de hace mucho tiempo de nosotros en Bogotá, Colombia. Gracias por tu informe de 9455 kilohertz. El programa The Mighty KBC. En música, SINPO 555555, ese 9 más 20 decibeles. Booming signal in Latin America, he says. Now, Alejandro Escarcega from Halifax, Nova Scotia. Thanks for your report. Booming signal in Latin America, he says.

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DRM is a digital format of shortwave. It can also be used on medium wave and FM. There are a few shortwave stations that broadcast in DRM, but you have to have a special transmitter or special transmitter modification to use that mode, and you have to have a special receiver in order to pick it up. You cannot hear it on a regular analog shortwave receiver, not even if you have digital readout. Digital modulation is an entirely different thing. We have considered transmitting in DRM. The audio quality, of course, is much better than analog. It sounds like an FM signal when you can hear it. But receivers are not very plentiful on the market yet. We'll see what happens with that in the coming years. And the other thing is that we found that we really only have one transmitter that would be easily modifiable to DRM. It already has digital modulation. Solid-state modulation, not digital. But it would be very quite expensive in order to do this and not very easy. So, you know, it could happen at some point in the future if DRM becomes very popular and there are a lot of DRM receivers out there, we might consider it again. But thanks for your question, Taliba, in San Jose, Santa Catarina, Brazil. Now, to Wilmington, North Carolina, John Schneider writes, heard us broadcasting RTE Ireland. Appreciates receiving news from Ireland via shortwave on 9395 kilohertz. Let's go back to South America. Belleville, Córdoba, Argentina. Matías Gustavo Asturillo, muchas gracias por tu informe de 9455 kilohertz. Señal 5 sobre 5 con Texan PL680. Muchas gracias por tu informe. También de Guatemala, la ciudad de Guatemala, Javier Sánchez envía informe de 7780 kilohertz. Gracias a ti. Jesse Rogers writes from Cleveland, Tennessee. Heard Supreme Master TV on 15770 kilohertz. James Thomas Clark from Wheeling, West Virginia. Heard Hal Turner on 5950 kilohertz. Let's go to Nishi Ward in Fukuoka, Japan. Akiyoshi Teraoka sends a report on strong carrier signal, he says. St. Philip, Barbados. There's a place we don't hear from very often down in the Caribbean. And it's from a listener named Cammie. Cammie sends us a report on Radio Taiwan International. We were broadcasting 5798 kilohertz. So he probably has on, let's see, what would that be? We broadcast Taiwan on 17790. That's not very close to 5798. We also have Taiwan on other frequencies. Let's see, such as 5800. That's definitely what we heard. 5800 kilohertz down there in St. Philip, Barbados. It is beamed right down your way, so that makes perfect sense. Thank you. Ángel José Leonardo nos escribe de San Nicolás, Argentina. Nos escuchó en 9955 kilohertz con música. Dice que ha sido un oyente de onda corta activo desde 1956. 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Utiliza un Panasonic RF-B11. También tiene Sony ICF-SW7600GR y tiene un receptor DRM Gospel GR216. Muy, muy interesante. Gracias. Now to Serbia. Serbia is another country that we don't hear from very often, but we know we put a fairly good signal in there at times. Joran Ensminger sends a report from Sroboban in Vojvodina in Serbia. Thank you for your report on 15770 kilohertz. He heard the program I Love Italy, hosted by Andrea Mancerotti. And picked us up with, like I said, pretty good reception there in Serbia. Sinpo 44444. He says, outstanding transatlantic signal clarity into Serbia. Now, to Brazil again. Murilo Rodriguez writes to us from Itu in Sao Paulo. Heard La Rosa de Tokyo discussing radio cultural history and featuring tango-style music.

with a SINPO 45334. Let's see. Let's go to Stu Forsyth now in Christchurch, New Zealand. Heard us on 15770 kilohertz with various musical selections, including Proud Mary. Enjoyed the classical music selection as well, he says. Thank you very much to all of you who have been writing to us here at WRMI. 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And we'll try to acknowledge them on the air as well. I'm Jeff White. Thank you very much for listening to Viva Miami.

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1: Welcome, everybody, to the Hope of Israel Baptist Broadcast. It's such a privilege and honor for me to be on the airwaves. Another blessing of God affording me another day to declare unto you the wonderful words of life and to be a defender of the nation of Israel. And we are not only defenders of the nation of Israel, but we also are set for the defense of the gospel. Do you know that Israel today is one of the leading exporters of avocados? I used to pick avocados from the trees of Israel. Do you know they are a leading exporter of oranges? That's right. You'd be surprised how many oranges you buy in the supermarket during the wintertime that come from Israel. They are one of the leading exporters, if not the leader, of flowers exported throughout Europe and other countries that haven't boycotted them. Beautiful flowers. And as far as beverages, grape juice, and all kinds of foods and things of that nature are exported out of Israel to feed the world. In many parts of the world, without Israel, they would not have certain products. And they have led the way, as many know already, as far as the advancement in technology. They are the headquarters, you might say, of research and development of most of the big corporations of today, Intel, Microsoft, IBM, on and on it could go, right? I mean, they are fruitful in so many ways. Mark Twain said this was a barren land, a desolate land, and it was for many, many years. But now you go there, it is a thriving metropolitan, a mega civilization of technology. And it's the envy of the world. And according to Jeremiah chapter 29, verse 14, "And I will be found of you, saith the Lord, and I will turn away your captivity, and I will gather you from all the nations and from all the places whither I have driven you, saith the Lord, and I will bring you again into the place whence I caused you to be carried away captive." So, you see, the Lord promised that he would regather the Jews from all the four corners of the world. And that's why I've always been of the biblical understanding that the remnant of Israel that has survived the first 3.5 years of the tribulation time yet to come. No, we're not in the tribulation now. It may seem like we are, but we're not, nor have we been. But yet future, after the rapture of the church, the millisecond that the church is kidnapped out of here, I call that the first biblical kidnapping of God, kidnapping Christ, kidnapping his bride, rapture, taken up, is the biblical phraseology. Take it up. Yes, the millisecond we're taken up, that begins the 7-year time clock of the tribulation period. And in the middle, when the Antichrist breaks his covenant with Israel, we'll begin the half of the 7-year tribulation, and that is known in the scriptures as the Great Tribulation. Yes, indeed. But nevertheless, there coming a time that all Israel shall be saved. Let me invite you to call us, communicate with us, will you? I'd like to hear from you. I mean, all it takes is a phone call. You can call if you're hands-free set while you're driving. Don't text while you drive, but some have the technology now, voice to text. And I want you to be safe while you're driving. And why don't you give me a call? Yes. Call me at 1-844-644-4426. Again, the number is 844-644-4426. And call me. You know, we sure like to hear from you. I mean, if you've been listening to the broadcast and it's been a help, encouragement, even if it's been an admonishment to you, exhortation, whatever, even if you want to complain about something, well, we'd like to hear from you. You don't realize what a great blessing it is for those of us in radio land to hear from our listening audience. So please just give us a quick call. Let us know you're listening, and we'd love to hear from you. You might be driving in your car listening. You might be at home, wherever you might be. I want to tell you a hearty thank you for listening today, and I hope it will encourage you to stand for Israel, to pray for the peace of Jerusalem, and to be valiant for the faith, and to contend for the faith once delivered to the saints. Now, beloved, I want to just talk to you a little bit. I want to show you that no matter how Israel has, ultimately, Israel will come on top. And that's because God is with them. Now, for example, at the border, this is probably a miracle, wiped them out or deported them back to the original countries from whence. No, they were not original. Of course, what you're like you to believe that they were always there. The majority of the so-called Palestinians originated from Jordan. In fact, when they did the partition, decided that the Jordanians would have a certain part of the land, what they call Jordan today, but was Transjordan back in those days. A portion of so-called Palestinians are from Lebanon, they're from Egypt, they're from other Arab countries. And of course, it would take me a whole series of broadcasts to give you a little history lesson, and I probably will do that one day or another. But for right now, all I'm trying to say is they're down there at Gaza, and they are creating a lot of problems at the border. Despite that, Israel has shown tremendous amount of restraint. And even though they have, they're still being accused of overstepping their bounds. What would you do? I mean, what would we do as Americans? What would we put up with the nonsense at the border? Now, we're already putting up with other nonsense. We're allowing illegal aliens to come into this country. Of course, it's a big problem, always has been. And I'm thankful for the steps that are being taken to protect our borders. Every country ought to protect their borders. This is absolutely insane. I mean, even the Lord talks about in the Bible back in the days of Ezra and Nehemiah about rebuilding the wall in Jerusalem to protect God's people, to protect the place that God told them to live. This is a biblical thing. It's not just a logical thing, but it's a biblical thing. You have every right, we have every right to put up walls, protection around to identify the borders and to protect those borders. But anyway,

Palestinians, as they call themselves, you say, well, why are you like that? Why do you say that? But I'm not going to give them any credence of that. They don't have any right to a title. They have no right whatsoever to a title. But they call themselves Palestinians. They really are mostly Jordanians. And really, truthfully, and geographically, they need to go back to their lands of origin. That has always been the problem. It is their lands of origin that have used these poor people as pawns in their diabolical hands to undermine Israel and the Jews and to ultimately push them into the Mediterranean Sea. Now, ladies and gentlemen, this ain't going to happen. Recently, they have launched missile warheads. Can you believe that? Not real big ones, but enough to cause significant damage on a house. And they're doing it in balloons. I mean, they have done all kinds of tricks of trying to get these incendiary balloons launched into Israel. It's caused a lot of damage. It's burned up a lot of acres of fields of that could be used, feed them, actually, because they get a lot of their food from Israel. A lot of food comes into Gaza from Israel. I will tell you, I don't think there's anything to worry about. I mean, God has given them wisdom. So while the balloons and the kites and the drones, and they've even used, get a load of this, even used live falcons to bring in these incendiary devices, and then, of course, some of them actually will blow up and cause just lots of problems. I mean, literally millions of dollars of damage they have caused. It doesn't help anybody's. At any rate, this is what we're up against right now. So when a fanatical leader gets on television in their nation, like, for example, the Iranian president or somebody like that, and vehemently says they're going to destroy Israel, this is like a joke. I mean, it's really a joke. I mean, look, the Bible's very clear about God's protecting the nation of Israel and has been throughout time. Now that they've been regathered and a nation was born in one day, May 14, 1948, their Jews are still coming into Israel by the tens of thousands every year. This is just not a problem they have to worry about. According to the scriptures, it's very clear. Isaiah 54:17 tells us, no weapon, did you hear that? No weapon that is formed against thee, talk about Israel, the Jews, shall prosper. And every tongue that shall rise against thee in judgment, thou shalt condemn. This is the heritage of the servants of the Lord. And their righteousness is of me, saith the Lord. So the Bible is very clear. No weapon. And that would include no nuclear weapon, biological weapon, chemical weapon, swords, spears, arrows, guns, ballistic missiles, grenades, torpedoes, rifles, machine guns, you name it. Come up with something. Name something. Invent something. Flamethrowers, mortars, tanks, railway guns, lasers, rockets, EMPs, you know, electromagnetic pulses, they call them. Cyber weapons. I mean, it doesn't matter. I just stick by what the Bible says. No weapon that is formed against thee shall prosper. If you're listening to the Hope Israel Baptist broadcast in a foreign country, an enemy of Israel, you need to take heed to what God says. You ought to be very careful about using such language. It's obvious that God is going to have the last laugh. You know, the psalmist said there in Psalms chapter 2, why do the heathen rage and the people imagine a vain thing? The kings of the earth set themselves, just like they're doing today. Now, I know this is a messianic prophecy, but it can also be applied to the extent that God protects his chosen people, the Jews. The kings of the earth set themselves, and the rulers take counsel together against the Lord and against his anointed. No doubt that can refer primarily, it refers to the Messiah, the Lord Jesus Christ, but also refers to his people down through the history. It refers to the prophets. It refers to the man of God. I tell people, better be careful about touching the man of God. You better be careful about rising up against your pastor.
The Bible says, "Let us break their bands asunder and cast away the cords from us. He that sitteth in the heavens shall laugh. The Lord shall have them in derision. Then shall he speak unto them in his wrath and vex them in his sore displeasure. Yet have I set my king upon my holy hill of Zion." So it is very true. The Lord Jesus himself, where the first coming, the nations of the world, and all sinners, we were rising up against the Son of the living God. And by the way, just so that you are not misled, all are guilty of the crucifixion of Jesus Christ. He didn't come just to die for the sins of the Jewish people. He came to die for the sin of the whole world. So that means he's the Savior of the world. That means all of our sins nailed him on the cross of Calvary. This is something that needs to be emphasized over and over and over again. If you say the Jews killed Jesus and sound like they're the only ones responsible for his death, and if you say that, that would imply that died only for the Jews. Well, of course, we all killed him in the sense that our sins were placed on him. And he died for our guilt and for our penalty, and he paid the price, did he not? And that's why we petition those of you who have never received Christ as your Lord and Savior to realize Jesus died for you. He took your place. He died to death. He tasted death for every man so that you don't have to die in your sin and go to a devil's hell. We are very grateful that you would want to take note of the things pertaining to the nation of Israel. We're here for the defense of the gospel. We're here for the defense of our friends, the Jewish people, the nation of Israel. And we got a lot of good, wonderful things to talk about. This week, we are looking at some things pertaining to the enemies of the nation of Israel. And I guess if I was to have a title for the theme of these next few days is Don't Mess with Israel. Don't mess with Israel. God is protecting her and will protect her and ultimately defeat the enemies of Israel as well as the enemies of the church and the enemies of the Word of God. One day, our Savior, the Lord Jesus Christ, will reign, and he will reign with a rod of iron and bring true peace to this world. Everybody's looking for peace these days, but it's the wrong kind of peace. It's the peace that does not last. It is a false peace. It is not true peace. Now, what the world really needs is the peace of God that passes all understanding. The peace of knowing your sins are forgiven. Of knowing that your name, and even if the devil could, he wouldn't ever have a big enough eraser to erase you out of the Lamb's Book of Life. But he couldn't do it anyway. And so, yesterday, I mentioned how the so-called Palestinians have been rioting at the border there in Israel between Gaza and the artificial, it's really an artificial border because all of Gaza and all of that territory belongs to the Jewish people. And it's not that the Jews have been occupying that area these many years. It's the other way around. It's the Arabs who are occupying Gaza and the West Bank. But I'm not here today to give you a history lesson, but I am here to tell you that no matter what they use, they've been using these balloons, you know, and they attach these incendiary devices, and they've been very creative in doing that. And I talked about how they've been using these small missiles, anti-tank missiles, warheads, they have done some damage. But we did get a news report that the IDF, the Israeli Defense Force, has attacked these locations. And at any rate, now the Hamas, once again, is begging Israel for a ceasefire. And it just goes on. It's like a chess match. It's just back and forth like ping pong. And the only time there's going to be a resolution to this whole fiasco in the Middle East is when the Lord Jesus Christ, the Messiah, comes riding on a white horse, and he's going to meet the armies of the world at Megiddo. You ever been at Megiddo? I was at Megiddo. I've been there a number of times. There, as you're on the hill of Megiddo, you look down at the valley. It has been said of Napoleon when he was there,
that he said he could see all the armies of the world amassed down there in the Valley of Megiddo. And so that's where Armageddon will take place at the end of the seven-year tribulation. And that is when they are going to be deceived. The armies of the world, by the leadership of the devil himself, are going to believe that they can defeat the Lamb of God, the Lord Jesus Christ. But to their amazement and shock, the Lord Jesus Christ will defeat his enemies, and he will trod them underfoot. They will be once and for all vanquished. Now, I have mentioned that God is protecting Israel, and he is, and he will continue, and he is her defense. And often I think, I always use this as a parallel, never as a substitute, because I've said many, many times, and the Bible teaches very, very clearly, the church, the true born-again church, does not replace the nation of Israel. And frankly speaking, true born-again church, he has a special relationship with the nation of Israel. Now, the fact of the matter is, though we can draw parallel lessons, we also must always make a distinction that these are two different groups of people we're talking about here. As with the nation of Israel, that God has promised to protect them and has said many, many times that he would and he will, there is a spiritual application that we can draw from God's protection, those who are born again believers, and that is a spiritual protection. Now, the Lord has never promised in the New Testament that believers in Christ will be spared from harm or persecution. In fact, it's the contrary, that they will, that those that live godly shall suffer persecution. There have been many, many who have suffered and are suffering, and many martyrs for the faith. Though they try to kill the body, they can never kill and take away our eternal soul and spirit that God has promised to protect, and one day we will have a new glorified body. Now, there is the promise for the believer that indeed we are secure in his promise. The Bible clearly teaches in Matthew 16:18, when he said, the Lord Jesus said, "And I say also unto thee, thou art Peter, and upon this rock," not Peter, Peter's not the rock, he's just a pebble, "but upon this rock I will build my church, and the gates of hell shall not prevail against it." And so, indeed, the Lord Jesus is the rock. He's the rock of our salvation. John 10:28-30, "And I give unto them eternal life, and they shall never perish, neither shall any man pluck them out of my hand." That's talking to you if you're a born-again believer. If you trusted Christ, if you remember the day and the place when you were put under Holy Ghost conviction and you turned, you repented, and you turn to God and put your faith in what Jesus did for you on the cross of Calvary, shed his blood, paid the penalty, you received that free pardon of sin, you received the gift of eternal life. Then the Bible says here, "My Father, which gave them me, is greater than all, and no man is able to pluck them out of my Father's hand." One preacher rightly said some years ago that you can't even pluck yourself out of the Father's hand. So that's where we get the understanding and the teaching of eternal security. We are secure in Christ forever. Yes, it's true, according to the Bible, if you're a born-again Christian, you can never lose your salvation. And those that teach otherwise are simply heretical and have no basis whatsoever. Now, according to Romans 8:1, the Bible says very clearly, "There is therefore now no condemnation." To who? Well, to them which are in Christ Jesus. Are you in Christ Jesus? If you've been born again, you are. So there's no condemnation to them which are in Christ Jesus, who walk not after the flesh, but after the Spirit. The Scriptures is very plain over and over again how God will protect us as believers in Christ from being snatched by the devil, taken into hell. We don't have to ever worry about that. No, we are eternally secure. And now some will say, "Well, that gives you license to do whatever you want." No, no, no. If you're born again, you're not going to want to do anything you want. You're going to want to please the Lord. Yes, you may backslide, but the Spirit of God is going to convict you, and he's going to bring you back.
He's going to. And if he can't, he'll just, well, he'll make you sick. He'll allow you to get into some catastrophe in your life, cause you to get back to God. If worst case

0: Mario, he'll take you out of here and take you home. I do want to mention, we do need help. 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

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On this edition, recorded August 27, 2026, Argentina, Australia, Canada, Colombia, Congo DR, Cuba, Germany, Iran, Korea North, Korea South, Malaysia, Mali, Myanmar, North America, Peru, Philippines, Russia, Slovenia, Somalia, Tajikistan, UK, USA, Vietnam, and the Propagation Outlook. Standard disclaimer. There is a pirate believed to be in Argentina called 8149, I suppose, in Spanish, they're saying, Ade 149. Dan Robinson updates us on that. He says some observations regarding it. Remote sites have given good, excellent results, but not anymore. Those were Alba Corral in Buenos Aires and Santiago, along with Mendoza in Argentina. On August 20th at 23:39 UT, the one in Goiânia, Brazil, had 8149 about S5. Things should improve as the DX season gets underway. While 8149 carriers are often visible at a few North American SDRs, it's been hard to see any carrier on several South Americans that were very reliable in the past. The operator continues to be very responsive to emails from North American DXers. Rodan says, I have not heard in some time his voice IDs, and have not seen slow scan TV IDs for this station, which he says was on 6934.90. Coincidentally, we do have a report of this from Brazil, Lucio Otavio Pogovic, on 6935. 8149, 19th of August at 23:34 until off at 23:45. Pop music, no announcements, but some pulsating noise interference, and it was weaker than usual. Australia, Ron Howard reports on the low-power Australian radio 4DX on 5055 with an extended schedule. He says it had been a while since I last checked on Al's station. So on August 24th, I was surprised when listening at my local beach, I could see a signal on my Enlight 880. At 1350 UT, after his local sunrise, 1332, below threshold level audio, however, it's the latest I've ever noticed him on the air. When I got home from the beach, I checked the remote in Townsville, Queensland at 1434, and truly heard station 4DX, with a new ID I'd not heard before. Then Ron got an update from Mauno Rito in Finland, which said on August 25th, it's still on after 1700 UT, and I should recognize only 16 being played. Ron says, well done, outstanding reception. Furthermore, encouraging feedback from Brian Hart in New Zealand. On August 25th, he says in Northern New Zealand, it's 1833 UT and 4DX, is providing probably the best signal I've heard to date. Elvis Cigari Rosen tonight. Since then, just open carrier. Could be more transfer power, better antenna, or improved propagation. Finally, on Wednesday, August 26th, Ron says, I'm already hearing station 4DX on 5055 at midnight 45 UT via the remote in Townsville, Queensland. Well, of course, that's almost noon in Eastern Australia. Finger then. Walt Salmonid in BC reminds us of the Canadian pirate, presumably from Canada.

and against American interference called Elbows Up Radio. On August 24th UT, he was hearing it on 6940 USB, first time it was signing off at 0349, but it was back on and running past 0500. PA6BMJ forwards a story from Western Standard News on August 20th. Corus Entertainment has confirmed another round of layoffs affecting its global news television operations and talk radio station, marking the latest workforce changes at the media company. It confirmed the cuts to broadcast dialogue on Wednesday. The latest changes affect positions at Global BC, Global National News, 640 in Toronto, and other talk radio operations. The latest cuts come roughly 1 month after another round of layoffs at Corus that primarily affected global news operations in Alberta. It also announced in July that its global news morning programming in several prairie and eastern markets would be consolidated into a single regional edition, affecting markets including Winnipeg, Saskatoon, Regina, Toronto, Montreal, and Halifax. Columbia from BBC Monitoring via Mike Cooper quarrels over cuts to community radio. Prominent left-wing opposition Senator Ivan Cepeda said he would file a lawsuit against right-wing President Abelardo de las Villas' recent decision to restrict funding for regional community radio stations, a scheme which had been created as part of a 2016 peace deal with leftist insurgents, according to the Colombian news site El País. The 2016 peace treaty between a previous government and the now mostly demobilized FARC contemplated state funding for 20 so-called peace broadcasting stations and regional community stations in conflict areas. Also from BBC Monitoring via Mike Cooper, Rebel Group bans coverage of activities of DR Congo government. The March 23rd movement, M23 Rebels, widely believed to be backed by Rwanda, have ordered radio stations in Sud Kivu province in eastern DR Congo to stop reporting on the activities of the DR Congo government. Radio Havana Cuba has been making some appearances again on shortwave. Tony Paddock in BC reports 6,000 kilohertz resurrected to somewhat improved audio, although marginal, better than earlier in the week. Care came up about 1059 UT, audio 14 seconds later, but no national anthem or a woman giving frequencies. That was August 23rd, and on August 25th, Terry Kruger in Northwest Florida reports that was the first day after many weeks of silence that 11760 was heard in Spanish at 1615, but muffled audio with a wind rush transmitter, nothing then on 15140. I've noticed something very strange on Cuban frequencies, including those relaying China. 13650. August 24th at 2340, there were two chimes looping over and over at the rate of about 26 times per minute. Continued past midnight UT. Normally this would have been music fill only instead of Portuguese from CRI. Something wrong with the feed from Beijing, but same thing was happening with different audio on 5990. At the same time, August 24th at 2341, there were a few syllables of Chinese mixed with some music, but they were repeating every 2 or 3 seconds. And yet again, August 27th at 0634 on 9790, some Chinese syllables in a loop repeating every 3 seconds. This is typically on the air much later than scheduled for the CRI relay to close at 0500, but it was the strongest signal on the band except for WRMI on 9395. Also on the air occasionally, 15140 from RHC. I was hearing that August 25th at 14:35 until it cut off at 15:04. Terry Colgan of Texas Radio Shortwave has his schedule all planned out, not only for September but October via the stations in Germany. Here are the first broadcasts in this schedule. On Saturday, September 5th at 14 UT on 6160 instead of World of Radio, it's Michael Straub, the music of Freddie Fender. And then at 18 UT on 2975 and 6160, a repeat of that. Sunday, September 6th at 12 on channel 292, 9670,
more of that Freddie Fender show, and it's also repeated at 2300 on 9670 September 6th. Iran, the highest youngest in Greece, using remotes, says Iran TV International heard on two frequencies, Saturday, August 22nd, 15730 at 0847 and 17900 at 0957. These are via Bulgaria. Korea North, Ron Howard says, National Unity Radio, broadcasting via Taiwan,

zero, has some cross-channel interference, even at the remote in Holland, from China's CNR-8 in Mongolia on the same frequency. This leads to a reply from Alan Holder on the Isle of Wight. He says, I've notified KBS about this collision many times over the past few years, and nothing is done about it. KBS never departs from their traditional frequencies. Even a 5 kHz change would improve matters. In fact, since a few months ago, I've stopped sending reports to them on this frequency. I've had enough. Interesting that you hear 11810 from Uchenta. The signal strength in the UK is never good and always with strong flutter fading. He says, I suggested to KBS that they move this transmission to the local morning hours in Europe, when propagation is more reliable. 15160 in Korean is heard quite well all year round, but again, no response from them. Lately, I've had no personal contact with anyone at the station, unlike in previous years. I'm not sure if my reports or emails are being read. I have been one of their tech monitors since 1998, but I cannot get anyone to write back and confirm whether I'm still on the list of monitors for this year. It's all very disheartening, says Alan Holder, G4ZBH on the Isle of Wight. Zaharias Langus in Greece seems to have a particular interest in Malaysia. He says, attention DXers, on August 31st, Malaysia celebrates Hari Merdeka, Independence Day, a prime opportunity to log rare broadcasts, patriotic audio, marching bands, and special live coverage straight from Kuala Lumpur. There will be a midnight countdown and fireworks August 30th at 16 UT. That's midnight Malaysian time. The official national parade and ceremony August 31st at midnight to 03 UT. Key stations and frequencies to target: Radio Classic, RTM Suara Malaysia, the voice of Malaysia, possibly active on some shortwave frequencies. Those, of course, are 11885 and 15295. 10 years ago in 2016, for the Independence Day, Rod Howard was hearing quite a bit of interesting Malaysian broadcasts on some of their former shortwave frequencies. Mali, as I've reported before, much of the time when I tune in after 0600 for Radio Mali on 5995, all I'm hearing is some broad noise of some sort, occupying almost 5990 to 6000. However, on the 23rd of August at 0633, there was actually some high life music modulation from Mali on 5995. On August 24th, Manuel Menet in Spain reported hearing at 0605 the usual morning program, O Chá do Coq, the Crow of the Rooster, vernacular comments African songs, and IDs, some comments in French. This was also heard by Rodney Johnson in Minnesota on the 24th of August at 0618. But on August 26th at 0621, again, I was hearing nothing but the rough noise instead of program modulation. Myanmar, Ron Howard enjoys listening to the Friday night live show from Myanmar Radio on 5985, since it's August 21st at 1434 when it started. It's actually a live audio feed of a television show, which can be matched but far out of sync to online streaming. It was the Sing in the Rain program with songs by Burmese singers, but many of the songs were in English and familiar, such as Singing in the Rain, Spanish Eyes, and Kentucky Rain, with the natural beauty of the rainy season. North America, Walt Solomon in NBC says on August 27th, it's been several weeks at least since I've heard YHWH, that's the Antichrist pirate, on 7475. Has anyone else been hearing him? It's not uncommon for him to be absent for a while before invariably returning, but will he return this time? Who knows? Keep an ear on 7475, usually the most active hours around 0300 UT. Upon Asilomar State Beach near Monterey, California, Ron Howard reports an NID in Spanish on 4757, August 21st at 10:30 until off at 10:45. We wonder if this could be Radio One that goes mute

in Peru. I didn't think the frequency varied so much. IB has it listed on 4752. And so does LP, but it is not in the WRTH. Via Internet, International Vacuum, AM, FM and Shortwave, World of Radio, 2362. 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Box 1684, ENID, okay, 73702. Or not necessarily in U.S. funds via PayPal to WORADIO at yahoo.com. Philippines, Jones Jacob forwards this bad news from the FB page of the National Association of Shortwave Broadcasters. FEBC Shortwave Philippines to close, planning to close in Boracay and Iba sites in March of 2027. They have 6 Continental Model 4118F transmitters, not exactly the same models, which will be for sale. He says these have been well maintained, are in great condition. This is from David Creel, CPBE broadcast engineer of FEBC, but he's based in Cambodia. This has led to further reaction and speculation in the world of radio IO group. Stephen Luce in Houston says, have to wonder about the future of Reach Beyond Australia, KSDA, as well as the remaining TWR leased broadcast to Asia. Could this give them a further nudge out the door? Ralph Perry says, awful news, and the drumbeat of departing shortwave broadcast stations continues. Dave Havoc of Pop Shop Radio says, this is why so many of the listeners to my show thank me for being on the air and keeping shortwave alive. They tell me how grateful they are for my humble contribution. In many ways, the future belongs to hobby broadcasters such as myself. In my humble opinion, this is just another example of broadcasters being enticed by the shiny, shiny toys of digital and the Internet and failing to see the incredible potential that shortwave has. The argument made is one of no one listens to shortwave anymore. Well, you take away programming, leaving nothing to listen to, and yes, no one will listen to anymore because all there is static. However, Caroline Ford replies, their website and Facebook page makes it look like they are replacing the transmitters, not closing the station, though it might be a move to medium wave. Stephen Luce replies again, I would think that FEBC services on other platforms would continue. This announcement seems to specifically deal with shortwave output. Goodrich says it could be the other way around, TWR being first telling that they do not want to continue their transmissions, prompting the closure decision on FEBC's side. And if not, should TWR want to continue its effective transmissions, they will no longer get them from Evangelical Brothers, but plainly as technical service for dollars. This could make a significant difference. And Kaisersby continues, in fact, IBA was a medium-wave facility as well, in this case for international coverage with a complex antenna system and a 250-kilowatt transmitter. They added shortwave there only because the Boracay antenna field could not be further expanded. Right now, I have not the details at hand when and why they closed the IBA medium-wave outlet, which was called DWRF. Walt Somner replies, 702 did in fact have an international presence, and he has a recording of DZAS recorded earlier this year, 50 kilowatts, from Masset, B.C., where he picked them up, that is. This item from Rusty X, attributed to TASS. Russia conducted the first ever radio broadcast from the stratosphere over the North Pole. Dateline Moscow, August 20th. Hosting provider RUVDS conducted the first FM radio broadcast for receivers in the ultra-shortwave range from the stratosphere over the North Pole, reported by the Hosting Services Press Service. The hosting provider RUVDS conducted an experiment launching stratospheric platforms in the high Arctic. One of the launches marked the first ever instance in FM radio broadcasting from the stratosphere in the range of consumer VHF receivers. No, the frequency is never given. The project was implemented jointly with the company Stratonautica, Murmansk Arctic University, the state corporation of Rosatom, and Mayak Radio. The statement reads, the first launch of a stratospheric platform to an altitude of over 30 kilometers took place directly over the North Pole.
The platform equipped with a specialized transmitter broadcasting the publicly accessible FM band. Furthermore, the North Pole region is free of industrial interference and regulatory restrictions on broadcasting in the civilian band, making it an ideal testing ground, as RUVDS emphasized. Slovenia and NAM. Medium wave detectors in Europe were excited about an open frequency, at least temporarily. Radio Kapodistria in Slovenia would not be on the air 21 August, says Christoph Ratzer in Austria via Ibn's medium wave info. So it would be possible to hear South Korea or Swaziland on 1170 without interference. Then Alan Pennington in the British DS Club found more info about this from the Radio Kapodistria's website. It was damaged by bad weather on August 21st. The technical team working to restore operation as soon as possible. It would most likely resume in mid-September. While Alan Pennington managed to hear WWVA in West Virginia on 1170 at 0400. Besides these, Steve Whitt in the medium wave circle also heard HCRV2 in Ecuador on 1170 at 2350. But in ADX, Christoph Ratzer reported that Radio Kapodistria was already back on the air by August 26th. Somalia Nan, Omkang Bushu reports, Radio Ergo, ERGO, or IRIN radio in Somali, via the UAE relay site, between 0329 and 0357 UT, August 21st, but way off frequency, 11875.117. Mike Cooper forwards a story from HamirInside.org. Radio Ozodi's Dushanbe office ceases operations. The office of the Tajik service of RFERL, known as Radio Ozodi, has ceased operations in Dushanbe. According to these sources, August 19th was the final day of operations in the country. Permanent staff members from the closed office will have the opportunity to continue working with Radio Ozodi on a freelance basis. However, the Tajik service itself is not shutting down. The journalist based at RFERL HQ in Prague will continue to produce content. No info regarding potential changes in the scope or format of coverage concerning events inside Tajikistan. The story goes on to suggest that this may have been due to financial difficulties at RFERL. Mike reports a story from The Telegraph, August 23rd. I saw the BBC in its glory days. It's no wonder our pride in it has plummeted. It's by David L. Stein.

rather than radio, let alone the World Service, let us hope. As I mentioned earlier, Radio Vanicula may be active at times on 15140, at least for the carrier, as I was hearing around 22 UT on August 24th. However, the next day, August 25th at 2200, Voice of America was signing on in Korean. That would be the Philippine site for a seven-hour broadcast Monday through Friday. Rhonda Johnson forwards a long story from pen.org, August 14th by Julia Goldberg. Longtime VOA journalist sues Trump administration for twisting broadcaster into government mouthpiece. He oversaw day-to-day English language news operations at VOA. He and America filed a lawsuit, Newhouse versus USAGM, in March alongside four veteran VOA journalists. Barry Newhouse, until recently acting director of VOA's Central News Division, Ayesha Tanzing, director of VOA's South and Central Asia Division, Dong-Yuk Lee, chief of VOA's Korean service, and Ksenia Turkova, a contract journalist for VOA's Russian service. Reporters Sans Frontières, at Reporters Without Borders, also joined the lawsuit, which, according to it, the government hollowed out VOA, parked for the first time in 83 years, and it began attempting to convert the network into a propaganda outlet. On the new August 21st edition of Alan and Angela Worldwide on WBCQ, Alan mentioned that 9330 should be back on the air soon, and also that 3265 transmitter will definitely become a time signal station as a public service, compensating for the destruction of CHU, and also for propagation research. WBCQ is cooperating with the Time Nuts group and with the Ham Sai group. While trying to hear Indonesia, Ron Howard again found a relay of WRMI, presumably by someone with an amateur transmitter, on 7289.66 variable, August 21st between 0950 and 1024. It was a relay of RTE Ireland at that time, after 10 at the Supreme Master TV. Early around 0820, he found that RRI Nigeria Indonesia was already off the air at 7289.9. And, of course, he also heard World of Radio during that unauthorized relay one time. 7505 WRNO is unpredictably on the air late into the night sometimes, but not always. But a lot of the time, it's dead air. This was the case August 20th at 0645, August 22nd at 0658, and August 24th at 0451, it was dead air. However, on August 23rd at 0617, they were all night with JC stuff modulated. Available between 02 and 12 UT, the WWCR-4 transmitter is scheduled on 5890, only between 02 and 04 UT Tuesday through Saturday. Nevertheless, it was on the air with a very strong signal August 27th at 0643, dead air, but it was doing a mixing product with 5935, also very strong, yes, producing that leapfrog mixing product on 5980. It also had PMS modulation like 5935, all with that high-pitched squeal they also self-imposed. From the Vietnam News Agency via Mike Cooper, a delegation from the Voice of Vietnam has visited the IBC in Sydney to discuss media cooperation in a digital age. The propagation outlet from SWPC issued August 24th. ANKN is peaking at only 10 and 3 on August 28th, 15 and 3 on September 13th. Otherwise, mostly 5 and 2 or 8 and 3 through September 19th. Solar flux descending from 120 August 28th to 90 by September 5th and 6th, and back up to 115 by September 16th. For much more info, consult our website, worldofradio.com. 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
1: Welcome, everybody, to the Hope of Israel Baptist Broadcast. It's such a privilege and honor for me to be on the airwaves. Another blessing of God afforded me another day to declare unto you the wonderful words of life and to be a defender of the nation of Israel. And we are not only defenders of the nation of Israel, but we also are set for the defense of the gospel. Do you know that Israel today is one of the leading exporters of avocados? I used to pick avocados from the trees of Israel. Do you know they are a leading exporter of oranges? That's right. You'd be surprised how many oranges you buy in the supermarket during the wintertime that come from Israel. They are one of the leading exporters, if not the leader, of flowers exported throughout Europe and other countries that haven't boycotted them. Beautiful flowers. And as far as beverages, grape juice and all kinds of foods and things of that nature are exported out of Israel to feed the world. In many parts of the world, without Israel, they would not have certain products. And they have led the way, as many know already, as far as the advancement in technology. They are the headquarters, you might say, of research and development of most of the big corporations of today. Intel, Microsoft, IBM, on and on it could go. Right? I mean, they are fruitful in so many ways. Mark Twain said this was a barren land, a desolate land, and it was for many, many years. But now you go there, it is a thriving metropolitan, a mega civilization of technology. And it's the envy of the world. And according to Jeremiah chapter 29, verse 14, "And I will be found of you, saith the Lord, and I will turn away your captivity, and I will gather you from all the nations and from all the places whither I have driven you, saith the Lord, and I will bring you again into the place whence I caused you to be carried away captive." So, you see, the Lord promised that he would regather the Jews from all the four corners of the world. And that's why I've always been of the biblical understanding that the remnant of Israel that has survived the first 3.5 years of the tribulation time, yet to come. No, we're not in the tribulation now. It may seem like we are, but we're not. Nor have we been. But yet future, after the rapture of the church, the millisecond that the church is kidnapped out of here, I call that the first biblical kidnapping of God, kidnapping Christ, kidnapping his bride, rapture, taken up. Is biblical phraseology, take it up. Yes, the millisecond we're taken up, that begins the 7-year time clock of the tribulation period. And in the middle, when the Antichrist breaks his covenant with Israel, will begin the half of the 7-year tribulation, and that is known in the scriptures as the Great Tribulation. Yes, indeed. But nevertheless, there coming a time that all Israel shall be saved. Let me invite you to call us, communicate with us, will you? I'd like to hear from you. I mean, all it takes is a phone call. You could call if you're hands-free set while you're driving. Don't text while you drive, but some have the technology now, voice to text. But I want you to be safe while you're driving. And why don't you give me a call? Yes. call me at 1-844-644-4426. Again, the number is 844-644-4426. And call me. You know, we sure like to hear from you. I mean, if you've been listening to the broadcast and it's been a help, encouragement, even if it's been an admonishment to you, exhortation, whatever, even if you want to complain about something, well, we'd like to hear from you. You don't realize what a great blessing it is for those of us in radio land to hear from our listening audience. So please, just give us a quick call. Let us know you're listening, and we'd love to hear from you. You might be driving in your car listening. You might be at home, wherever you might be. I want to tell you a hearty thank you for listening today, and I hope it will encourage you to stand for Israel, to pray for the peace of Jerusalem, and to be valiant for the faith, and to contend for the faith once delivered to the saints. Now, beloved, I want to just talk to you a little bit. I want to show you that no matter how many enemies Israel has, ultimately Israel will come on top. And that's because God is with them. Now, for example, the so-called Palestinians have been creating havoc at the border. This is an ongoing problem, and it is really a miracle that Israel hasn't just gone in there, just totally wiped them out or deported them back to the original countries from whence they came. You say they weren't originally there? No, they were not originally there. Of course, what you're hearing in the mainline news media, they would like you to believe that they were always there. The fact of the matter is, the majority of the so-called Palestinians originated from Jordan. In fact, when they did the partition, decided that the Jordanians would have a certain part of the land, what they call Jordan today, but was Transjordan back in those days. A portion of so-called Palestinians are from Lebanon, they're from Egypt, they're from other Arab countries. And of course, it would take me a whole series of broadcasts to give you a little history lesson, and I probably will do that one day or another, but for right now, all I'm trying to say is they're down there at Gaza, and they are creating a lot of problems at the border. Despite that, Israel has shown tremendous amount of restraint, and even though they have, they're still being accused of overstepping their bounds. What would you do? I mean, what would we do as Americans? What would we put up with the nonsense at the border? Now, we're already putting up with other nonsense. We're allowing illegal aliens to come into this country. Of course, it's a big problem, always has been. And I'm thankful for the steps that are being taken to protect our borders. Every country ought to protect their borders. This is absolutely insane. I mean, even the Lord out in the Bible back in the days of Ezra and Nehemiah about rebuilding the wall in Jerusalem to protect God's people, to protect the place that God told them to live. This is a biblical thing. It's not just a logical thing, but it's a biblical thing. You have every right, we have every right to put up walls, protection around, to identify the borders and to protect those borders. But anyway, the Palestinians, as they call themselves, you say, well, why are you like that? Why did you say that? But I'm not going to give them any credence of that. They don't have any right to a title. They have no right whatsoever to a title, but they call themselves Palestinians. They really are mostly Jordanians. And really, truthfully, and geographically, they need to go back to their lands of origin. That has always been the problem. It is their lands of origin that have used these poor people as pawns in their diabolical hands to undermine Israel and the Jews and to ultimately push them into the Mediterranean Sea. Now, ladies and gentlemen, this ain't going to happen. Recently, they have launched missile warheads. Can you believe that? Not real big ones, but enough to cause significant damage on a house. And they're doing it in balloons. I mean, they have done all kinds of tricks of trying to get these incendiary balloons launched into Israel. It's caused a lot of damage. It's burned up a lot of acres of fields of that could be used, feed them actually, because they get a lot of their food from Israel. A lot of food comes into Gaza from Israel. I will tell you, I don't think there's anything to worry about. I mean, God has given them wisdom. So while the balloons and the kites and the drones, and they've even used, get a load of this, even used live falcons to bring in these centenary devices, and then of course some of them actually will blow up and cause just lots of problems. I mean, literally millions of dollars of damage they have caused. It doesn't help anybody's. At any rate, this is what we're up against right now. So when a fanatical leader gets on television in their nation, like for example the Iranian president, somebody like that, and vehemently says they're going to destroy Israel, This is like a joke. I mean, it's really a joke. I mean, look, the Bible's very clear about God's protecting the nation of Israel and has been throughout time. Now that they've been regathered and a nation was born in one day, May 14, 1948, their Jews are still coming into Israel by the tens of thousands every year. This is just not a problem they have to worry about. According to the scriptures, it's very clear. Isaiah 54:17 tells us, no weapon, did you hear that? No weapon that is formed against thee, talk about Israel, the Jews, shall prosper. And every tongue that shall rise against thee in judgment, thou shalt condemn. This is the heritage of the servants of the Lord, and their righteousness is of me, saith the Lord. So the Bible is very clear, no weapon. And that would include no nuclear weapon, biological weapon, chemical weapon, swords, spears, arrows, guns, ballistic missiles, grenades, torpedoes, rifles, machine guns, you name it. Come up with something. Name something. Invent something. Flamethrowers, mortars, tanks, railway guns, lasers, rockets, EMPs, you know, electromagnetic pulses, they call them. Cyber weapons. I mean, it doesn't matter. I just stick by what the Bible says. No weapon that is formed against thee shall prosper. If you're listening to the Hope Israel Baptist broadcast in a foreign country, an enemy of Israel, you need to take heed to what God says. You ought to be very careful about using such language. It's obvious that God is going to have the last laugh. You know, the psalmist said there in Psalms chapter 2, why do the heathen rage and the people imagine a vain thing? The kings of the earth set themselves, just like they're doing today. Now, I know this is a messianic prophecy, but it can also be applied to the extent that God protects his chosen people, the Jews. The kings of the earth set themselves, and the rulers take counsel together against the Lord and against his anointed. No doubt that can refer primarily, it refers to the Messiah, the Lord Jesus Christ, but also refers to his people down through the history. It refers to the prophets. It refers to the man of God. I tell people, better be careful about touching the man of God. You better be careful about rising up against your pastor. The Bible says, let us break their bands asunder and cast away the cords from us. He that sitteth in the heavens shall laugh. The Lord shall have them in derision. Then shall he speak unto them in his wrath and vex them in his sore displeasure. Yet have I set my king upon my holy hill of Zion. So it is very true. The Lord Jesus himself, where the first coming, the nations of the world, and all sinners, we were rising up against the Son of the living God. And by the way, just so that you are not misled, all are guilty of the crucifixion of Jesus Christ. He didn't come just to die for the sins of the Jewish people. He came to die for the sin of the whole world. So that means he's the Savior of the world. That means all of our sins nailed him on the cross of Calvary. This is something that needs to be emphasize over and over and over again. If you say the Jews killed Jesus and sound like they're the only ones responsible for his death, and if you say that, that would imply that Jesus died only for the Jews. Well, of course, we all killed him in the sense that our sins were placed on him, And he died for our guilt and for our penalty, and he paid the price, did he not? And that's why we petition those of you who have never received Christ as your Lord and Savior to realize Jesus died for you. He took your place. He died to death. He tasted death for every man so that you don't have to die in your sin and go to a devil's hell. We are very grateful that you would want to take note of the things pertaining to the nation of Israel. We're here for the defense of the gospel. We're here for the defense of our friends, the Jewish people, the nation of Israel. And we got a lot of good, wonderful things to talk about. This week, we are looking at some things pertaining to the enemies of the nation of Israel. And I guess if I was to have a title for the theme of these next few days is Don't Mess with Israel. Don't mess with Israel. God is protecting her and will protect her and ultimately defeat the enemies of Israel as well as the enemies of the church and the enemies of the Word of God. One day, our Savior, the Lord Jesus Christ, will reign, and he will reign with a rod of iron and bring true peace to this world. Everybody's looking for peace these days, but it's the wrong kind of peace. It's the peace that does not last. It is a false peace. It is not true peace. Now, what the world really needs is the peace of God that passes all understanding. The peace of knowing your sins are forgiven. Of knowing that your name, and even if the devil could, he wouldn't ever have a big enough eraser to erase you out of the Lamb's Book of Life. But he couldn't do it anyway. And so, yesterday, I mentioned how the so-called Palestinians have been rioting at the border there in Israel between Gaza and the artificial, it's really an artificial border because all of Gaza and all of that territory belongs to the Jewish people. And it's not that the Jews have been occupying that area these many years. It's the other way around. It's the Arabs who are occupying Gaza and the West Bank. But I'm not here today to give you a history lesson, but I am here to tell you that no matter what they use, they've been using these balloons, you know, and they attach these incendiary devices, and they've been very creative in doing that. And I talked about how they've been using these small missiles, anti-tank missiles, warheads, and they have done some damage. But we did get a news report that the IDF, the Israeli Defense Force, has attacked these locations. And at any rate, now the Hamas, once again, is begging Israel for a ceasefire. And it just goes on. It's like a chess match. It's just back and forth like ping pong. And the only time there'll be a resolution to this comes riding on into meet the armies of the world at Megiddo. You ever been at Megiddo? I was at Megiddo. I've been there a number of times. There, as you're on the hill of Megiddo, you look down at the valley. It has been said of Napoleon when he was there that he said he could see all the armies of the world amassed down there in the valley of Megiddo. And so that's where Armageddon will take place at the end of the seven-year tribulation. And that is when they are going to be deceived. The armies of the world, by the leadership of the devil himself, are going to believe that they can defeat the Lamb of God, the Lord Jesus Christ. But to their amazement and shock, the Lord Jesus Christ will defeat his enemies, and he will try.

0: them underfoot, they will be once and for all vanquished. Now, I have mentioned that God is protecting Israel, and he is, and he will continue, and he is her defense. And often I think, I always use this as a parallel, never as a substitute, because I've said many, many times, and the Bible teaches very, very clearly that the church, the true born-again church, does not replace the nation of Israel. And frankly speaking, I don't see why anyone would want that to be the case. God has a special relationship with the church, true born-again church. He has a special relationship with the nation of Israel. Now, the fact of the matter is, though we can draw parallel lessons, we also must always make a distinction that these are two different groups of people we're talking about here. As with the nation of Israel, that God has promised to protect them and has said many, many times that he would and he will, there is a spiritual application that we can draw from God's protection, those who are born again believers, and that is a spiritual protection. Now, the Lord has never promised in the New Testament that believers in Christ will be spared from harm or persecution. In fact, it's the contrary, that they will, that those that live godly shall suffer persecution. There have been many, many who have suffered and are suffering, and many martyrs for the faith. Though they try to kill the body, they can never kill and take away our eternal soul and spirit that God has promised to protect, and one day we will have a new glorified body. Now, there is the promise for the believer that indeed we are secure in his promise. The Bible clearly teaches in Matthew 16:18, when he said, the Lord Jesus said, "And I say also unto thee, thou art Peter, and upon this rock," not Peter, Peter's not the rock, he's just a pebble, "but upon this rock I will build my church, and the gates of hell shall not prevail against it." And so, indeed, the Lord Jesus is the rock. He's the rock of our salvation. John chapter 10, verse 28, verses 28 to 30, "And I give unto them eternal life, and they shall never perish, neither shall any man pluck them out of my hand." That's talking to you if you're a born-again believer. If you trusted Christ, if you remember the day and the place when you were put under Holy Ghost conviction and you turned, you repented, and you turned to God and put your faith in what Jesus did for you on the cross of Calvary, shed his blood, paid the penalty, you received that free pardon of sin, you received the gift of eternal life. Then the Bible says here, "My Father, which gave all, and no man is able to..." That's where we get the understanding and the teaching of eternal security. We are secure in Christ forever. Yes, it's true, according to the Bible. If you're a born-again Christian, you can never lose yourself. According to Romans chapter 8, verse 1, the Bible says very clearly, "There is therefore now no condemnation." To who? Well, to them which are in Christ Jesus. Are you in Christ Jesus? If you've been born again, y'all, there's no condemnation. Not after the Spirit. The Scriptures is very plain over and over again how God will protect us as believers in Christ from being snatched by the devil, taken into hell. We don't have to ever worry about that. No, we are eternally secure. And now some will say, "Well, that gives you license to do whatever you want." No, no, no. If you're born again, you're not going to want to do anything you want. You're going to want to please the Lord. Yes, you may backslide, but the Spirit of God is going to convict you, and he's going to bring you back. He's going to. And if he can't, he'll make you sick. He'll allow you to get into some catastrophe in your life, cause you to get back to God. If worst case scenario, he'll take you out of here and take you home. I do want to mention, we do need help. We need supporters. We need sponsors, partners to help us keep this broadcast on the air in your area. 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So until next time, God bless you.
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You can also write to us at P.O. 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
1: Good evening and Shavuot Tov. This is Nomi Segal with a look at some of the top stories we covered this week. On our program, will Washington's newly announced sanctions against Iran break the impasse in the conflict? Turkey-Israel tensions rise against the backdrop of the recent Israeli strike on a Syrian airbase. The resurgence of kite launchings from Gaza has residents of southern Israel worried. Turning to the elections, a Democrats Party candidate accuses the Prime Minister and others of trying to reframe what is at stake in the election. And what is the impact of Knesset member Mansour Abbas's recent comments regarding Palestinian statehood? Let's begin. The newly announced sanctions against Iran indicate that the U.S. is holding off military force for now. At the same time, it remains unclear how effective the sanctions will be. According to Professor Gerald Steinberg, professor emeritus at Bar-Ilan University and president of NGO Monitor, who spoke to us earlier. Joining us on the line is Professor Gerald Steinberg, Professor Emeritus at Bar-Ilan University and Monitor. We are speaking a day after the unveiling of the U.S.'s Operation Economic Outcast against Iran. In your assessment, will this next set of sanctions succeed?
2: Well, the war, at least against Iran, the physical or sometimes called kinetic war, did not succeed in ending the regime, in bringing somewhat a leadership that is not radical, not jihadist, doesn't see Israel and the United States as the little and big Satans. So we're now stuck with the same regime, at least for now. Economic pressure has had very limited success in most cases. Saddam Hussein was subject to sanctions for a number of years. That did not remove him or his circle around that. And there are many other examples. In fact, Iran itself, the regime has been under sanctions for quite a while, and it seemed to have minimal effect on the leadership. It does create within the Iranian public greater economic hardship, and if they blame the regime and not the United States or Israel for that, then it could put more pressure on the leadership, eventually could explode into a revolution against the leadership. But right now, I wouldn't say that's a likely scenario. It's a long shot.
1: So from what we do know about this plan, what are the main pressure points?
2: Economically, Iran is quite weak. It has been for a while, certainly for the last year and a half. They need to export oil and petroleum products in order to have income, in order to pay workers, in order to purchase materials, all those things. And if they're unable to do that, then the value of the currency continues to decrease, and it's been decreasing phenomenally for a long time. And therefore, they have no purchasing power. They can't import anything. They can't even get the basics that they need in order to maintain their minimal economic level. This is going to increase the pressure. However, I think, and we now look at the other side of this, it's only going to work if the United States can put pressure on other countries not to substitute for the closed avenues the U.S. is working on. So if Iran can continue to get what it needs to sustain its leadership, its military capability, other aspects of the regime, if they can get that from other countries, Turkey, for instance, is a major source of support, economic and otherwise, for Iran. Is the United States going to also sanction Turkey? There's no talk, no specifics yet on what are called secondary sanctions against those suppliers. Is the United States going to be able to put pressure on China not to pay for petroleum and other things, oil coming out of Iran that it purchases? Is it going to add other parts of that economic framework? It seems unlikely. China's not going to play Donald Trump's or Washington's game. So I'd say that we have to treat the announcements of asphyxiation, I've forgotten the other terms that were used, a total economic war on Iran and the regime, with a certain degree of skepticism.
1: So in a sense, then, does it not indicate that the U.S. is

0: running out of tools in its toolbox to try to bring about an outcome that it wants with Iran?
1: Well, first of all, clearly it shows what we already knew and the Iranians have known for a long time. That is, the United States has no interest, no appetite for resuming kinetic warfare, in other words, bombing and striking Iran, and in turn getting Iranian missiles and other attacks aimed at American bases in the region or other forms of warfare, direct warfare from Iran. And President Trump has made that quite clear. His rhetoric doesn't always do that, on the contrary, but by going in and emphasizing economic sanctions, he's basically saying we're not going to use military force. That could change. It could change more likely after the November 3rd midterm elections. At that point, he may decide, okay, I'm not going to – leaving this as a stalemate looks bad for me. I'm going to go back to using military pressure. There could be incidents that could lead to that. But right now, this is saying we're backing down from military pressure. We're going to try the economic route. And I think Iran is in a relatively strong position to be able to resist, at least the regime is.
0: So going forward, it seems that there is not necessarily any likelihood of a return to negotiations, despite the visit this week of Pakistan's army chief to Tehran, reportedly conveying messages from the U.S. Tehran is in a place of advantage in this scenario.
1: Well, whatever negotiations took place over the last really year and a half between the United States and Iran, it was more theater than substance. And we had a few months ago at the end of the – I forgot when the attacks ended, including the attacks on Israel. But then there was a memorandum of understanding, an MOU, which laid out a number of points for further negotiations. And it had to do with also transfer of passage of oil through the Hormuz Straits, and the Iranians interpreted one way, the Americans interpreted another way. They weren't really negotiations. They were sort of more, as I said, more theater, and the language was very ambiguous because they couldn't reach an agreement. There was talk about, okay, after 60 days, we're going to reach a long-term agreement. Well, the 60 days have come and gone, and there's no prospect of a long-term agreement. The two sides are very, very far apart, the United States and the Tehran regime, and it talking about negotiations without finding ways of bridging the gaps. And it's not a matter of finding the right words or the right formula. The positions of the two governments are completely juxtaposed. The United States wants to see an end to this regime. The regime is not going to give up. The United States does not want Tehran to control the flow of oil. They see that as their ace in the hole. And so, therefore, those things are not going to be given up. Of course, we've almost lost track of the nuclear issue. And that may be the one thing that might change everything. If Israel decides that Iran is rebuilding its nuclear capability towards a weapon, then I have no doubt, regardless who the prime minister is, that Israel will then act militarily. Probably with the United States, perhaps not, but the nuclear issue still remains on the table. And again, there's no prospect of an agreement. Iran's not going to let it go. Israel and the United States cannot allow Iran to maintain a nuclear capability.
0: You noted the upcoming midterm elections in the United States. There are also elections coming up here in Israel. So does the Iran conflict seem to be in a holding pattern at this point, or there could also be cross interests regarding what's happening?
1: You raise an important point about the Israeli elections. There are a couple of aspects of that which need to be emphasized to people who are not very familiar with the details of Israel. In terms of strategic issues, vital interests for Israel, like Iran looking to develop nuclear weapons or rebuilding its missile capability, like a resurgence of Hezbollah, or even in Gaza with the disarming of Hamas, those are not dependent on who the prime minister is or which party or which coalition exists. I don't see those issues changing at all if there's a change in the Israeli government. Some of the, perhaps the nuances, some of the language may change. Some of the relationship with the United States may change, and it's unclear. But in terms of vital interests, it's not going to make much difference. People who expect that if there is no longer a Netanyahu-led Likud government, but perhaps Gabi Eisenkot and a more centrist government, that suddenly everything will change, absolutely not. There's no chance of that because there's no disagreement on Israel's vital interests.
0: And looking in the United States, how could this situation affect the outcome of the midterm elections and what it means for Trump and his policies?
1: It seems pretty clear that Trump and the Republican Party do not want to see more gas price increases, and that would result from a resumed warfare with Iran. They don't want to see the Hormuz Straits being closed. The United States is being quite effective, the U.S. Navy, in taking oil out from the Straits of Hormuz without Iranian interference. It's possible that at some point the regime will say, we're not going to put up with this anymore, and start bombing again, start using force, starting hitting the ships and the American forces in the region. But they have a lot to lose in doing that. So the United States' interest, the Trump administration interest, is to keep gas prices where they are, even lowering them before November 3rd. And that means having basically the status quo being maintained in with respect to the flow of oil in Iran. I think everything else in that score is secondary, and there will be other interests, other issues that are going to determine the results of the midterm elections, but that could upset that process.
0: Professor Gerald Steinberg, Professor Emeritus at Bar-Ilan University and President of NGO Monitor. A recent Israeli strike on a Syrian airbase where Israel accuses Turkey of trying to establish a military foothold has ratcheted up tensions between Jerusalem and Ankara. Reporter Mark Weiss discussed the developments with Alon Liel, former Foreign Ministry Director General and former head of Israel's mission to Turkey.
2: We are speaking with Alon Liel, the former Foreign Ministry Director General and formerly Israel's head of mission in Turkey. So the rhetoric between Jerusalem and Ankara has significantly escalated over the last few days. Do you think there's a danger this will deteriorate into an actual conflict?
3: I think so. The rhetoric this time was on the highest possible level on the Israeli side. Netanyahu, the foreign minister, and the defense minister. It's usually Erdogan on the other side. So the escalation is meaningful. And what I see is mostly a possibility of a clash on Syrian soil. I don't see a possibility of a clash on Turkish soil or on Israeli soil, but it can deteriorate inside Syria.
2: It seems to me that both countries, Israel and Turkey, have clear, legitimate interests from their point of view regarding what's happening in Syria. Israel, obviously, in the south of Syria on its border, and Turkey in the north on its border. The U.S. is heavily involved in the future of Syria. Wouldn't it be possible for both Israel and Syria to recognize each other's concerns and thereby reduce the tension?
3: The word legitimate here can be misleading. Israel is present on Syrian soil since 1967 on the Golan Heights, and since October 23, beyond the Golan Heights. And Syria is present on the north of Syria with its military.
2: Turkey is present.
3: Turkey, sorry. And the difference when you say the word legitimate is that Syria never legitimized Israeli presence in Syria. But regarding Turkey, Ankara invited Turkey to come in and take care of its defense, of Syrian defense, as they don't have an army. Israel, as you remember, destroyed the Syrian army. So I think it's not the same level of legitimate claims. Also, I think Israel has expectation to control the skies of Syria. Now, Syria is on its way to become a country again, a legitimate country, supported by most of the countries in the world, including the United States. And I don't think that this expectation that we forever can control the skies of Syria and allow ourselves a free movement in Syrian sky is something realistic for the long term. And this is what Syria and Turkey are trying to signal. Syria has to be a legitimate, sovereign country with the ability to defend itself.
2: Even today, again, the Syrian regime indicated they are interested in security talks with Israel, hoping to come up with some kind of security arrangement. Do you think the minimum that Israel would ever be willing to give Syria would be something that they could live with, particularly regarding arrangements on the border?
3: By the way, they said what you said, that they are expecting to come back to talks, but they also added that they lost trust in the Israeli government after the last attack. Look, I think it's very, very important to listen to the Syrian rhetoric and the Israeli rhetoric. The Israeli rhetoric is all military. Deterrence, there is no signal that Israel is aiming at a peace agreement with Syria because there is no ability, in fact, political ability, or definitely wish, to give back the territory, especially not the Golan Heights. The Syrians are using different vocabulary, they are in different situations, and they kind of extend their hand. But I think the game now is really Turkey and Israel, and Syria doesn't have a military ability to pose any threat on Israel, and the possible threat or the possible prevention of Israeli attacks in Syria comes from the Turkish army, not from the Syrian army.
2: Some people have argued that the recent escalation is directly related to the upcoming Israeli election, that somehow it could suit Prime Minister Netanyahu to have these ongoing security issues as we run into the election. Do you think there's an element of truth in that?
3: This somebody that you mentioned happens to be the envoy of Trump to the region, to Lebanon, to Turkey, and to Syria. And he said it, so and he's an official, high-level official American.
2: You're talking about Tom Barak.
3: Yeah, I'm speaking about Tom Barak. I think that it's far, far beyond election considerations in Israel. I think Israel, especially in the last 3 years, especially after the 7th of October, developed an ambition to become a military power in the region. And control the relevant skies of the region, including Iran, including Yemen, including Syria, including Lebanon, just name it. And I think nobody in the Middle East can accept such a goal, a political goal of Israel. And I think even beyond it, nobody in the world, or at least in the Western world that is important to us, can accept a situation that Israel will say, we will live on the sword forever and we will control the skies of the Middle East. I don't think this is acceptable, even in the case of a country like Denmark or Poland that would say the same about its neighbors. So I think Israel has to look very carefully at the whole picture, all Middle Eastern picture, all global picture. We are very vulnerable politically and diplomatically now internationally, and we have to adjust our expectations to our political abilities, international abilities, not to our military abilities.
2: Final question concerning the overall picture. Do you think Israel should be concerned over the recent three-way Sunni alliance that was declared involving Turkey, Saudi Arabia, and Pakistan? Is this a threat to Israel?
3: Sure. Even regarding a future possible clash with Turkey. This is a defense alliance with Pakistan, which is a nuclear country, Saudi Arabia. Turkey is also part of NATO. And I think what Erdogan is basing on regarding his growing involvement in Syria is his preferred international standing to ours, to Israel's. I think the situation now is almost uncomparable. Turkey is having a strong standing in the Middle East beyond this Saudi-Pakistani agreement, and Israel is in its weakest point ever internationally. And this is not being ignored by the Turks. They know that not only Syria has invited them to intervene, it's being backed internationally. And on the other end, the Israeli presence, especially beyond the Golan Heights, is not backed internationally. So Turkey is acting in Syria with a lot of confidence internationally, and we are swimming here against all possible winds.
0: Alon Liel, former Foreign Ministry Director General and former head of Israel's mission to Turkey. The resurgence in kite launchings from Gaza toward Israel has residents of the border area worried and demanding that the IDF and government take a forceful stance in addressing the phenomena. Kibbutz Nirim resident Adele Remmer told us the return of the kites is a deeply concerning deja vu. Joining us on the line is Adele Remmer from Kibbutz Nirim, and we are speaking as once again we're talking about kites from Gaza. What does this evoke for you, this phenomena?
4: Deja vu, and not a nice one. I don't know if you remember or if the audience is aware, starting in 2018, we started getting kites over from Gaza. They started with innocent-looking kites, and they turned into balloons and with incendiary devices and explosive devices and even just smoldering coals wrapped up in chicken wire that, when they landed in our dry wheat fields or the dry nature reserves, would set terrible fires. And now we're in 2026. So they're not just the regular kites. The kite that was sent yesterday has a really kilometers-long rope. And, I mean, we're looking optic fibers. We're, for a long time, we were scared of what would happen when there are drones. We're advancing. The terrorists are advancing as well. And this is really scary.
0: So while the IDF has noted that there were no explosives or flammable materials attached to these kites, this clearly isn't a kite that got away from a child in Gaza.
4: Absolutely. Under no circumstances is it a kite that innocently got away from a child in Gaza. This is the Hamas, this is the terrorists who are testing us. And we have to be ready for this. And I mean, I feel like I'm back in October 6th with the way that things are developing now. And I expect my government, I expect my military to take this seriously. October 7th was able to happen thanks to a lot of hubris. There cannot be any more hubris. Everything has to be taken very seriously now. We came back. We came back home. I live a mile away from the border with the Gaza Strip. I feel safe living here because I know that there's that whole swath of land that the IDF are in. But if these terrorists are going to start with the kites and things that are going over their heads and not being detected, then we are back in October 6th.
0: Have there been any kind of instructions to local residents in light of these latest developments?
4: Yes. This morning we got a message on our internal messaging system saying that kites have been found that have come from the Gaza Strip. As far as I know, six, and that we should go back to the way we used to react very cautiously if we see any unknown, unfamiliar object, a kite or a balloon or anything that's not supposed to be there, and to let our head of security know immediately. That was a warning we got this morning.
0: And you noted that you expect the IDF, the government, to respond to this. Do you yourself have any sense of what you think should be done?
4: I think it needs to be faced as seriously as if it were rockets. To give the Army suggestions, to give the Department of Defense or the Minister of Defense. You know, I'm just an English teacher and a retired one at that. I live here. I do my job. I live here. We hold the line. We do our agriculture. There are people whose job it is to keep us safe, and we expect them to do their jobs.
0: You noted that residents have come back, that life is renewing and resuming. So how do you go about your daily routine? Is this now the main topic of conversation when you're meeting people on the paths of your kibbutz?
4: So Kibbutz Nirim, I am so proud of Kibbutz Nirim. We were one of the first kibbutzim that came back en masse, that incurred our level of damage, of terror on October 7th. We came back as a strong community. It is a beautiful community. People are waiting in line to join us. And I did not meet anybody on the path that I spoke to today about the kites, but it's in the back of everybody's head. We are putting our lives on the line. We are putting our faith in the government and in the Army to keep us safe.
0: Even against the backdrop of all of these developments, is Nirim experiencing interest from new families to come and live in the region?
4: Yes, absolutely. New families moved in last week. I'm actually on the Vadat Klita, the absorption committee, and we are interviewing families all the time who want to move here. They're waiting in line. We don't have any empty apartments. People are coming to live here because we're a good community, we're a strong community, and people are looking for that community life, and people are relying on the government and the Army to have learned from the mistakes of October 7th. Over 90% of our community came back, and most of those who did not come back, it's probably even over 95%. Most of those who didn't come back are elderly who were evacuated to nursing homes and are just not in the situation to be able to come back. There are a few families that have extended their Shnat Chofesh. Have extended their time away. They haven't yet said we're leaving, but they've said we're not yet ready to come back. Very few families that cut connection completely and said, that's it, we're done, we can't come back. So the vast majority of people have come back, and people are waiting in line to come join us.
0: Well, thank you so much for speaking with us.
4: Thank you for asking me.
0: Kibbutz Nirim resident Adele Remmer. Turning to the elections, Democrats Party candidate Eran Etzion says Prime Minister Benjamin Netanyahu and others are trying to reframe what is at stake in the October 27th Knesset election. Etzion, a former deputy head of the National Security Council, argues that the election is about October 7th, the war, and Netanyahu's coup, as he puts it. He spoke to reporter David Zaev.
5: We're on the line to Eran Etzion. He is a former deputy head of the National Security Council. He is running on the ticket currently for the Democrats, running in the October 27th Knesset election. The Democrats are headed by Yair Golan, who is a former deputy IDF chief of staff. If I am looking at all of the different parties and I'm confused, there are a lot of names, a lot of parties out there. Why would I vote for the Democrats?
6: Let's start with the question of what are these elections all about? Because there are many heads of parties, including one particular incoming prime minister, that are trying to divert attention from that and reframe the elections about all sorts of other things. The elections are about October 7th and the Thousand Day War that came after it, and about the anti-democratic coup that Netanyahu and his coalition led. These are the two issues on which Israelis will go to the ballot.
5: When you talk about the anti-democratic coup, I just want to make sure there is a clear feeling on the part of our listeners while you're talking about it. You're talking about the judicial overhaul and the way that this government is standing up and not adhering to decisions, let's say, of the High Court, for example.
6: Semantics are important. This is not a judicial overhaul. This is an anti-democratic coup, period.
5: Okay.
6: Along the exact same lines of Erdogan in Turkey, of Putin in Russia, and of Orban in Hungary.
5: You would put that on the same
6: level. A dictator? Absolutely. Not only me, everybody who knows anything about this. It's a dictator on a mission to grab all powers of the state and unite all branches of government under him. One nation, one leader.
5: You talk about democracy. Semantics are important. Do you think our system, our judicial system, the division, the checks and balances, which Israel does not really have, do you think there is room for, okay, let's call it real reform?
6: That's already the wrong question.
5: Okay.
6: No, you're buying into the frame.
5: No, Netanyahu's way is the wrong way, okay? And he's doing it in a way to make an excuse out of whatever he wants to really do.
6: No,
5: I hear what you're saying.
6: Your question assumes that the problem lies within the judicial branch already. That's the hidden assumption, and it's not. The problem lies in the fact that our democracy has been crippled systematically by Netanyahu and his various partners from the Messianic right, from the Haredi community, and from elements within the Likud, and obviously from the Kahana, terrorist, fascist, racist coalition partner. All of them have united in a plot to dismantle Israel's democracy. This is much bigger than, you know, rebalancing between the three branches of government. This is something very, very different.
5: Okay, so I'll take
6: and
5: it away
6: what,
5: from
6: what
5: the
6: needs to happen.
5: Yeah.
6: And what needs to happen is, if you want democracy 2.0 for Israel, or I would go even to say reinventing Israel's entire system of government and rebuilding it on the basis of the Declaration of Independence, democratic and liberal values, reinstating true Zionism and constitutional democracy, parliamentary democracy, which will not only roll back all the damages that this government did, but prevent in advance any future autocrats, corrupt autocrats like Netanyahu, trying to grab power for themselves.
5: Yes, let's absolutely.
6: So it's a mission for a number of years.
5: Let's move this away. Okay, from the judicial side of our government and talk about the legislature. Okay, the executive and the legislature, the cabinet and the Knesset. Okay, I've been in the Knesset as a reporter for decades, and I remember efforts to make electoral reform. Wouldn't you agree that that is really at the core of the basic problem that we have, that whatever, it could be left, it could be right, it could be center, we have a government that is influenced, that depends upon its life, on maybe a few Knesset members. So even if there might be, even in a government that would include the Democrats in the next Knesset, let's say, that would be influenced and could be toppled by just a few Knesset members. Because that's what Netanyahu has been grappling with as well. In his case, it would be...
6: I wouldn't agree at all with your framing of the problem, because that's not the problem. In any parliamentary democracy, the Knesset or the parliament is in position to topple the government. That's the ABC of parliamentary democracy. That's not the question. Actually, we have the opposite problem in Israel, and that has been the problem for decades, and that is that the parliament is too weak. And that the executive branch is too strong. And Netanyahu, over the last 30 years, was consistently weakening the legislative branch and strengthening the executive branch, which is much, much, much too strong. But, and operates essentially, as you said at the very beginning, without checks and balances.
5: Mm-hmm.
6: And in this term in office, he took it to the extreme of actually, a regime change. But this has been a consistent process. So the weakest of all three branches of government is the parliamentary branch.
5: Okay,
6: and so that needs to be strengthened very significantly.
5: So, okay, you've been talking a lot about
6: Netanyahu. And also the judicial branch needs to be strengthened very significantly.
5: Okay, so would you a government with the Democrats in whatever constellation work on making these mm-hmm. different changes to make there be a division, more of a division between the executive and the legislature, and you'll excuse me, the judicial, putting all the different branches together, making some sort of reform to put the checks and balances and the right strength and the right weaknesses. In other words, some branches have to be a bit weaker to be supervised, correct? Maybe the Knesset should be supervising the cabinet more, stringently and have more power.
6: Yeah, but it's not a maybe. It's the fundamentals of the
5: democratic
6: system.
5: So I'm saying that would be, forget about the past, okay? Let's say you've just defeated Netanyahu. I'm talking about the future, what you would do.
6: I'm talking about the future as well.
5: You're giving a lot of negativity. I understand why, but I'm talking about the positive in the future. And in terms of, you mentioned October 7th, of course, what they call the conceptio, the concept, which was of containment. How do you change that? If you're in power, again, how do you change the way with which we deal with our different problems, whether it be anywhere from Gaza to Lebanon to Iran?
6: I'll give you plenty of answers, but before that, I want to go back to your initial question, which was why vote for Democrats and what is unique about the Democrats? And I said that we need to start with what are the elections about.
5: Right.
6: So we agreed that the elections are about the anti-democratic coup and October 7th and its various ramifications. So on the first issue of that we just discussed, the Democratic Party is the only one which comes out of the huge popular protest, pro-democracy protest that mobilized this entire country for the last 4 years. We are the ones representing those millions that took out to the streets, and we're the only ones representing them. And we are the only ones that are strictly committed to reinstating Israel's democracy and rebuilding it around a much clearer and better fundamentals, including a much greater separation of powers, strengthening the judicial branch, weakening the executive branch, strengthening the parliamentary branch, and many other reforms that are designed, as I said, to create a genuine democracy and to prevent any future autocrat from grabbing power once again. So that's chapter one. Chapter two, coming to your question. October 7th is not only the question of what you said regarding the so-called conceptia. The number one conceptia that brought about October 7th was Netanyahu's age-old doctrine and strategy to prevent at all costs the creation of a Palestinian state and the resolution of the Israeli-Palestinian conflict on the basis of the two-state solution. This has been his mission in life. He's been pursuing it for over 30 years since he entered politics. And unfortunately, he succeeded to a great extent. And his quote-unquote success was what brought about October 7th. Because he was determined to collapse the Palestinian Authority, to prevent any kind of a negotiating peace process, negotiated agreement, and to strengthen Hamas. This is what he did, and October 7th was the result. So that's the real concept here. And what he did afterwards was, instead of resigning in shame and asking for the forgiveness of the thousands of victims and tens of thousands of wounded and millions of post-traumatic individuals here in this country, he has maintained his grip on power, went on with the anti-democratic coup, and pulled any trick in the book, in the dictator's book, to continue to weaken our democratic regime, to maintain his grip on power, and to open more and more unnecessary wars in the so-called multi-front war, in Lebanon, in Syria, in the West Bank, and in Iran.
5: You believe that the current situation post-October 7th is a situation that allows now or in the foreseeable future the creation of a Palestinian state?
6: I believe and I know, based on 30 years in various senior positions in the Israeli government. I was a diplomat, I was a strategist, I was deputy head of the National Security Council. I was very much involved in the Oslo process and in the disengagement process from Gaza and in many other, negotiating processes, that we have no better alternative than a negotiated settlement with the Palestinians to end the Israeli-Palestinian conflict and the Israeli-Arab conflict within a regional context. We have an opportunity to do that. We have an absolute necessity to do that. We can no longer allow the current situation to persist. This is the main lesson of October 7th. Any attempt of, quote-unquote, managing the conflict will bring more and more disasters. We must resolve the conflict. And the only way to resolve it is via an agreement that in the future will bring about a variation, at least, on the two-state solution. And it will start with a regional agreement, normalization of the Saudis, a normalization of many other Arab countries, creating a new regional security architecture based on the very unfortunate results of the adventure that Netanyahu took this country and the U.S. to in the Persian Gulf, and his many botched decisions in the Thousand-Day War. And we need to rebuild the entire our entire national defense doctrine and the entire regional security architecture, and it needs to be based on alliances and agreements. Yes, of course, the IDF will remain the most powerful army in the region, and our deterrence will also be rebuilt. But in the overall strategic terms, the only way for a lasting security for Israel is via peace agreements and security agreements with our various neighbors.
5: Eran Etzion, former deputy head of the National Security Council and on the ticket for the Democrats in the upcoming Knesset election. Eran, thank you very much for your time.
6: Thank you.
0: Democrats party candidate Eran Etzion. Finally, last weekend, M.K. Mansour Abbas, head of the United Arab List, called on Israel and the United States to recognize a Palestinian state. Does such a statement shake up the maneuvering in the current Knesset election campaign? Reporter David Ze'ev spoke with Dr. Dalia Scheindlin, a pollster and political strategist.
5: We're on the line to Dr. Dalia Scheindlin. She is a public opinion expert, a senior analyst at the Haaretz newspaper. Dalia, we want to talk to you about the speech, the comments made by the leader of the United Arab List, Knesset member Mansour Abbas, over this past weekend, actually. And if I'm not mistaken, he called on Israel and the United States to recognize a Palestinian state, saying that such a state is, in fact, really already a reality. Now, I don't want to talk to you as much about the merits of that statement as much as about what that does to all of the political maneuvering that is going on right now. Clearly, Mansour Abbas is jockeying his United Arab List to become a member of the next government coalition, if possible. You even have Yoav Segalovich, who had been a Knesset member in Yesh Atid, right, led by Yair Lapid, moving over. Well, they haven't officially agreed, but that's the talk about joining. And he makes, and now Mansour Abbas makes the statement about a Palestinian state. You have some parties out there who would join a mixed bag of a government coalition, but who probably wouldn't be so thrilled about that kind of statement from Mansour Abbas. What is happening right now? Is that news in terms of what he said, what Mansour Abbas said, and what kind of political ramifications are there?
7: Well, I think it shouldn't have been news. I mean, a two-state solution was once upon a time, the paradigmatic understanding about how to resolve the Israeli-Palestinian conflict. And I say that not because everybody always loved it, but because it was widely accepted to be the only practical solution, both from an Israeli and Zionist perspective and a Palestinian perspective. And it really, was the reigning paradigm for, I would say, roughly at least about 20 years from the mid-1990s until the mid-2010s. And so it should not have been a controversial thing at all. And in fact, we should also remember that Mansour Abbas was in the middle of part of the speech at his party's convention. He said other things too. And this was one topic he touched on. We don't have to get into all of them, but one of them had to do with other electoral issues in which he was equally pragmatic, talking about the Arab parties and how they should cooperate and be collegial and try to maximize their votes and their presence in the next Knesset. And then even when he talked about the Palestinian issue, I mean, you know, you can't expect a Palestinian a party representing Arab or Palestinian citizens in Israel not to talk about that issue at all. But the full quote was so innocuous. I mean, he said, you know, there basically is already a Palestinian state, by which he meant over 150 countries recognize the Palestinian state and the U.S. and Israel should join them. And he said this is the way to end the conflict and occupation and bring about peace and reconciliation. I didn't see too many other politicians quoting that because it wasn't in their interest to acknowledge really what a very moderate position he's taking.
5: Certainly the point has been made over the years that since Oslo started, okay, people argue that the Oslo process failed, but still the framework that was set up is an argument, therefore, that can be made that the framework of a Palestinian state, if movement can be made, if progress can be made, you have it already, and you can establish such a state. But may I suggest that that was more of a talking point before October 7th?
7: Certainly. The issue has become... let me just say this. The deterioration of the position and the image of the two-state solution happened long before October 7th. Certainly in Israeli public opinion, the Israeli public no longer had a majority supporting a two-state solution from 2018, roughly, when support fell just below 50%. And there was a mirror image on the Palestinian side. And by the time we got to December 2022, mm-hmm. Support among Palestinians and among the Jewish Israeli population was only at about a third. On the Israeli side, you had a somewhat higher portion, nearly 40%, because Arab citizens supported at a higher rate. So in terms of the credibility of that approach...
5: And I just want to add, sorry, Dalia, that the end of December 2022 is when this government took over, the very end of
7: December.
5: Exactly,
7: and then this government really did more to undermine the very idea of a two-state solution than any previous government by openly, in its coalition agreements, calling to annex the West Bank. Of course, they didn't phrase it like that. They talked about settling all the land of Israel, including Judea and Samaria, and doing really putting that into practice by establishing, you know, the second minister in the Ministry of Defense, Bezalel Smotrich, who began transferring powers from the army to the civilian arms of the state. So the whole idea, both as an idea and in terms of public support and on the ground, had been severely undermined by events and on each side on its own, of course, well before October 7th. And then after October 7th, what's interesting is that I think we saw some fall off of support, even, you know, some erosion even more in the public, but not a complete crash. And this was obviously not a U-turn because support was already low. Mm-hmm. What happened also was that politicians became much more hardline about it, partly in response to the fact that the global powers, the United States under the Biden administration, many of the European countries and Arab countries began talking about it much more. Mm-hmm. And then, you know, even by 2024, Netanyahu was putting this back on the agenda as to position himself as I will be the one who prevents a Palestinian state. He has said that before, going back to 2015. It's not new for him. And he seized on this. He and his ministers, various ministers in his government, seized on Mansour Abbas's statement in order to revive two ideas. One, that there must never be a Palestinian state for his political purposes, right? He was okay discussing it when he was in power in 2013-14, not that I ever think he really wanted to get there. But when he realized that it would help him in political campaigns, he began, you know, railing against the idea and trying to use it as a fear factor. If anybody else gets elected, they will allow a Palestinian state. I will prevent it. But more than anything else, what he really wanted to do was attack Gadi Eisenkot, the front runner in the opposition parties, who is the biggest challenger to Netanyahu right now.
5: His party, Eisenkot's party getting the largest number of seats at this point.
7: Largest number of seats in most surveys other than the far right-wing surveys. And Netanyahu's main accusation against him, at least the theme that has been most consistent coming from the government, Netanyahu and all of his allies, is that Gadi Eisenkot can't form a coalition because he doesn't have the numbers unless he includes Ra'am, the party that Mansour Abbas leads. And so really the more important political football of this issue was Netanyahu trying to leverage it in order to try to taint Gadi Eisenkot.
5: Right.
7: That was the first thing Netanyahu said. And then Eisenkot, in my analysis, fell into the trap. I mean, actually, Eisenkot responded first, even before Netanyahu pulled, you know, capitalized on the issue. And Gadi Eisenkot, maybe on the defensive or something, said, no, there is no Palestinian state, and there will not be a Palestinian state on my watch. which I think was strategically, this is the political strategist in me speaking, because that is so well known as Netanyahu's line and position that it makes him look like a poor shadow of Netanyahu, and that's not helpful for any campaign.
5: If we're talking tightropes, okay, political tightropes, there are many of them out there right now. The tightrope of four, Mansour Abbas, at the helm of the United Arab List, is he more likely to be heading toward a government coalition? Of course, the numbers have to be right in the Knesset as a result of the election in October 27th. Or what about that bait thrown out by Knesset member Ahmed Tibi of his party, clearly a non-Zionist Arab party who is aligned with Hadash, which is a combined Jewish and Arab but not Zionist party? In which direction is Abbas going? Is he going toward Tibi? Is he going toward a government coalition?
7: Well, I think it's really too soon to say because, as you said, there's so many unknown things about where the election results might go. And I think that, unfortunately, I know this is frustrating for all listeners, but we're not going to have a lot of clarity on what the possible numbers might be for the coalition or the opposition until at least September 8th, the day the list close and they have to be finalized. And so so at least the voters will then know who's actually running.
5: Mm-hmm.
7: Right now, what we've seen is for the last 2 years, the governing coalition at present has a very hard time putting together a majority. They really don't have a majority in any surveys except for their sort of openly supportive right-wing polls. But the opposition, by the same logic, for the last 2 years, has been unable to retain any 61-seat majority, which means they probably won't be able to form a government without one of the Arab parties. And I think that, you know, I don't want to try to get into Mansour Abbas's head without knowing what his different considerations are. There have been, I think that there have been lots of efforts on the part of the different Arab parties to either form a joint list. That then didn't work out, but some of them are forming, you know, the three of them are forming a joint list. He's still separate, partly because he wanted the flexibility, as far as we understand, of possibly going into a coalition. So I think it's too much for me to try to predict, you know, which way his considerations and decision-making will fall. But I would say this, that since 2021, Mansour Abbas has taken a pretty consistent line about wanting to be part of the governing coalitions if he is wanted. And he has indicated numerous times that he is open even to either side. At this point, I think it would be very, very politically almost impossible for him to even consider joining a Netanyahu coalition, I think. But I do think that he wants the flexibility and room, it seems to me, based on his statements and actions, to possibly go into a coalition with if the opposition wins.
5: Mm-hmm.
7: If the current opposition wins. That would be my guess. Mm-hmm. It's an educated guess, but it's not. I can't say it's the final word because I don't know his considerations.
5: And the Arab party, which I did not mention, but I think you were basically referencing as well, is Balad, in addition to put into the fray
7: right,
5: of everything
7: the three parties
5: else.
7: That have been cooperating,
5: Dr. Dalia Shendlin is a public opinion expert, a columnist, and senior analyst at the Haaretz newspaper. Dalia, thank you very much for your time.
7: Thank you for having me.
0: Dr. Dalia Shendlin, a pollster and political strategist. That concludes our program. Thanks for listening. You can find Khan English on the Khan radio and digital platforms. This is Naomi Segal wishing you good evening and Shavua Tov. Here's Shalom Chanoch, Neged HaRuach.

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1: From Feature Story News in Brussels, I'm William Dennis Lowe. The death toll from the catastrophic floods in Nepal and Tibet has risen to at least 475. Hundreds remain missing, and Chinese authorities have suspended rescue operations.
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3: 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You can leave a prayer request or leave a prayer. We'd appreciate either one. Let us know where you are reaching us from. Or you can call and leave a message at 747-4-PRAYER. That is 747, the number 4, and the word prayer. And we will have our team listen, keep your request private, and someone will pray for you. Far be it from me to sin against the Lord by failing to pray for you. Over the past few weeks, you've been hearing many people from around the world praying for you, sometimes even with you as you would tune in and pray with them. All walks of life, all different maturity levels, but they all have one thing in common. God is their Father, and they are praying to a God who is their Father for you. There are many requests out there that are happening, and we appreciate these requests coming in. And when we watch TV, we unfortunately see so many things, tsunamis, waves, landslides, earthquakes, in various places, things are going on, and our hearts are with you. We are praying with you. We're praying for you. We pray for every tragedy right now that God the Father will give you the comfort and the peace and the ability to withstand anything that you are going through. We pray for wisdom. We ask God to give you wisdom right now for any situation, no matter how small, that you will make a wise decision in what you have to do, whether it's a business dealing or just in relationships in general, that you will have the wisdom of God in that relationship. We also pray that he will put the right people in your life, people who will be there to help you and not harm you, people who will assist you and people that you can assist. It is better to give than to receive. And may God give people to you that you can give to them, that you will be taking the wisdom that you do have and be willing to share. Today we want to talk a little bit more about prayer, prayer as a relationship, prayer with the Father. I noticed a lot of people, when they pray, they do not always pray to a God who can or to a God who is able. They can err on his resume in so many ways. They will believe that he's can, but that he is unwilling. And sometimes they believe that he is willing for everyone else, but not necessarily for them. And so they start to pray to someone who is not the God of the Bible, but to the imagination, and it starts to overwhelm them with insecurities and doubts and concerns. And we want to calm that and just bring a little bit of confidence back to you and to your prayer life to let you know that God is your Father and that you can establish this once Christ is in you, that you can establish this relationship because it's already been established. But in your mind, when you call God your Father, practice calling God your Father until it becomes comfortable. Call God your Father to establish the relationship within your own heart. It's already established in his, so that you can feel the father-son, father-daughter relationship, so that when you begin to pray, our Father, it's natural for you, or even supernatural if you are willing. God, my Father, you are in heaven. How amazing is your name. Your Holy Spirit come, your will be done on earth as it is in heaven. And now you might be saying, well, why did you say Holy Spirit and not your kingdom? Because righteousness, peace, and joy in the Holy Spirit, that is the kingdom. And so we're applying the post-resurrection of the verse into the prayer, into the timeline that we are now in. God is still our Father, and we know what his will is, is that we live in righteousness, peace, and joy in the Holy Spirit, because that is the kingdom of God, and we're asking for that to be on earth. Join us in that prayer, would you? Join us in asking that the power of the fruit of the Holy Spirit, the fruit of the Spirit, be manifested all around the world. I do appreciate you joining in and agreeing with that prayer. Prayer is relationship with God as a Father. But it's a God who is able, capable, powerful. One thing we talked about in a podcast on Four Prayer Radio, I want to remind you on air that knowing who God is more important than what you say to God. It doesn't eliminate the need for proper words by any means. We're just creating a little bit of a hierarchy, not an extreme. Words are important, but not nearly as important as knowing who God is. When you communicate to Him, one thing we like to do, especially when I'm talking to new people who are learning to pray, establish the relationship first. Write down God's resume. Use the verses. Write down God's resume. You can start simply, God is all-knowing. God is all-powerful. God is all-loving. Start with that. It's very simple. God is all-powerful. God is all-knowing. God is all-loving. And now we're going to add that God is all-present. So now we have four characteristics on this resume. Now, when you think about the God who knows everything, feel free to remember that when you're going to talk to Him, so you don't have to be scrupulous with your request or explain. You know how sometimes we do when we communicate with others and our anxieties kick in and we over-explain everything. Well, with God, you don't have to. He knows what you need before you ask. So prayer is not informational. It's not an information transaction. It's a relationship. So when we go to God, you can even remind yourself, because He already knows, Father, You know everything. So I am going to peacefully relay my request to You. See, even by saying that, you can start to tell yourself you're going to be in peace. Now, let's be clear. Prayer is not about us, but it's about the relationship we have with God. Our Father, who is in heaven. Father in heaven, how peaceful You are. And we seek You. We want to understand You. And we pray that You guide us with wisdom and peace. The fruit of Your Spirit, that's Your kingdom. Your kingdom come. Your fruit be manifested in our lives, in our hearts, in our ministries, in our families, in all of our relationships. Father in heaven, hallowed. How great is Your name. How amazing is Your name. How You know all things. How You can do anything. How You are powerful and all-knowing. All-knowing and all-loving. All-loving and all-kind. You are very patient and kind. You do not envy and You do not boast. But when You boast, it is in the Son. And when the Son boasts, it is in You. Father, we can boast in You. And we choose to do so because You deserve that and infinitely more. Your kingdom, Your Spirit, on earth as it is in heaven. Let the healing power of Your Spirit be on earth, everywhere, everywhere that needs healing. Father, let the deliverance power of Your heart, everywhere on earth, as they need deliverance. Father, many tragedies have been in our earth today. You've seen, You have known. We pray for every single need of every single human heart, from the starving children to those who sit in palaces full of themselves. Father, we pray for Your Spirit to be powerful among us, that You can alter the hearts and the minds to call people back to Yourself. And Father, we pray for those who are already walking strong in You, powerful in You, that You will give them even more outlets, that they can pray for the world with us, that they can speak to the world and even evangelize the world in Your name and on Your behalf. Prayer, my friends, prayer is relational. I just had about a 2-hour phone call about prayer with a friend of mine who called me up. He's been listening to Four Prayer Radio, and he asked me a question about prayer that was probably gave him more information than I needed. I think he wanted about a 5-minute answer. 2 hours later, we were still talking. But it was about how that relationship and how prayer can be continuous. He's read the verses. He knows them very well. But he wanted to know, how can prayer be constant? In all things, give thanks. In everything. One thing I want to encourage you with in your prayer life is not to just try and fill the space with words, but to give powerful bursts of prayer. Because it's not in what we say, but in who we're talking to. Think about the need. Dissect the need. Know what the need is. Don't be scrutinizing, but understand the need. Father, people in the world need help. Let's pretend that's what we're getting ready to pray. Then in other words, our Father in heaven, you can do anything. You can do all things. Help everyone in the world who needs help. In Yeshua's name, amen. What I'd like to encourage you to do is pray 100 times tomorrow. Please don't count, but I'm just giving you a metric because people like me sometimes, what do you mean by pray a lot? 100 times, even if they're 3 or 4 seconds each. Pray 100 times tomorrow. Don't count, but understand we want to pray in everything. When you get up, be thankful for your meals. You already do that. For the needs of others, for your drive on your way to work or on your way home. Always find a reason to pray and offer it. And mind you, there are many ways to pray, so we're not just asking all the time, but thinking, especially being grateful for everything. From His hand, Father, this food. From Your hand, Father, we appreciate what we're about to eat. Father, bless this water, that it be health to my bones. Father, sanctify this day, sanctify this relationship. Father, we appreciate everything that You're doing in our lives. You know, sometimes it's the prayers that we don't even think about because we're not feeling that need or experiencing that need that we can be grateful for. Father, thank You for every prayer I haven't had to pray because You've already answered it before I even asked. You're not trying to be deep. You're not trying to be profound. But you're going to find reason after reason to offer God a praise, a prayer, a thanks. And enjoy the moment. Never lose the fruit of the Spirit when you pray. Never lose it. This is going to sound controversial, but if you know me, just buckle up. There's something that I learned growing up in a church called warfare prayer. Let me pause for a second. If you believe in that, I'm not here to deny anything. But what I am going to say, let your prayer be recognized in the fruit of the Spirit. Is it loving, joyful, peaceful, patient, kind, good? Is there self-control? When you exercise that in your prayer, now you're putting two of the most powerful parts of the resume of the Holy Spirit together. The Holy Spirit brought gifts that are clear. He brought the fruit that is clear. Is there gifts of the Spirit? It's the fruit of the Spirit. Paul makes it clear that when you exercise even all the gifts, no matter how amazing they are, including prayer, if there's no love, it's just powerless. It's just noise. It's just randomness, this sounds. But when there's love there, which is patient and kind, then all of a sudden there's an authority. There's the essence of God in the prayer, which is recognizable, the fruit of the Spirit in that prayer. Now that's going to carry a lot of weight. So now when you pray, be kind, be patient, be loving. And now these bursts are not stressful or overwhelming, but even joyful. We're not praying for goosebumps. Now we're praying to relate to the Father who's given us the privilege, not the requirement, but the relationship of prayer. And so, Father, we pray for airwaves that we are on, that they carry the signal clear. We pray for the people who hear, that You're bringing the people who need to hear right at the right time to listen to Four Prayer Radio. Father, we thank You that the prayers of the saints are going out on the airwaves all around the world. We do appreciate how much You care for us, how much You love us. In Yeshua's name, we pray. Amen. This is Four Prayer Radio. I'm your host, Mark John. Feel free to look up the podcast. It's on every major podcast distributor. 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You can ask questions right there. 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Until next time, I hope you have a prayerful day. 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

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This is another in a series of inspiring biblical programs sponsored by the Church of the Apostolic Assembly of our Lord and Savior Jesus Christ. Bishop Lonnie C. Willard is the pastor and general overseer. Our headquarters is located at 210 East Main Street, Middletown, Connecticut, 06457 in the USA, where you always have a standing invitation to come out and hear the whole truth of the gospel preached.

salvation of souls, regardless of race, creed, or color. Isaiah 1:9, except the Lord of hosts had left unto us a very small remnant, we should have been as Sodom, and we should have been like unto Gomorrah. 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

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WRMI Ukraine, 15.770 MHz from 19 UTC to 20 UTC. 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And on Mondays, this broadcast can also be heard on the International Shortwave Station, WINB, Red Lion, Pennsylvania, 9.265 MHz from 4 to 5 p.m. Eastern Standard Time. This broadcast can also be heard each Monday from 4 to 5 p.m. by calling into WINB at 1-712-770-7326. In addition, you are also invited to attend our services the second and fourth Sunday of each month at 811 Lansdowne Avenue in Camden, New Jersey, or at our headquarters.

0: We ask now that you bow with us in prayer and meditation as Minister Gregory Wright shall lead us in prayer.
1: Heavenly Father, we want to thank you for how you bless us to assemble ourselves here once again. We want to thank you, dear Lord, for how you blessed us to see this day that we've never seen before. Many have went to sleep last night. Someone somewhere never had a chance to see this day. Lord, we want to thank you, Lord, for blessing us that we may praise your high and holy name. We want to thank you, Lord, for the many wonderful works you've done in our life, dear Lord. Lord God, we want to thank you for the late, great men of God sleeping in the dust today. We want to thank you for Bishop Johnson, Bishop Selby, Ella Willis Sr. Lord, we want to thank you for those three men. Lord, without them, where would we be today? Lord God, we want to thank you, dear Lord, for those men, how they labored and toiled. The many souls they preached from out of darkness. Heavenly Father, we want to thank you today for our beloved bishop, leader, and pastor, Bishop Lonnie C. Woolard. Lord God, Sylvie Gold would never mind out to the man of God. Lord, we want to thank you for giving us such a precious man of God. He's not faded to the right or faded to the left. Lord God, he's bringing your word in his fullness. We want to thank you, dear Lord. I should please bless this time as a broadcast, as he preached the word of truth. We ask that, Lord God, you shut the many souls far and near, as far as his voice may be heard, that the many souls may come from out of darkness. Heavenly Father, we want to thank you for how you blessed the saints of God down through the years, been sick nigh to death, but dear Lord, saints been waiting on you, not to receive the help of man. Lord God, we want to thank you, Lord, for the use of your power, of your name. Lord God, we know there is no other name given under heaven whereby men must be saved. Lord God, we want to thank you for the name of Jesus. So much power in that name, dear Lord. So much healing, virtue, dear Lord. Lord God, we want to thank you, Lord, for God, for how you blessed and made us saints, dear Lord. Heavenly Father, we ask you, please reach down with your visible hands. Please reach down and touch Mother Woolard of her body. Lord, please help her, strengthen her, dear Lord. Lord God, also please remember Sister Shirley Yeldon in her body. Lord, I should please reach down and touch her, dear Lord. Also, dear Lord, Sister Mary Woolard, dear Lord. Please remember her in a special way. I should, dear Lord, please open up doors, dear Lord. Open her sight, dear Lord. Lord God, you're able to do everything, anything. Lord God, we know you're able, dear Lord. Lord, we know there is no darkness in you. We ask, dear Lord, that you please, please have mercy upon those that stumble and walk away, that you may give them an opportunity to come back while it's yet called day. We ask you, dear Lord, please go into the convalescent home. Bless the souls that are in affliction. Please go behind the prison wall, dear Lord. Lord, many people need you today, but don't know how to seek you, dear Lord. Lord God, many people today are getting ready for this false pagan holiday. They have so much energy, dear Lord, sacrificing so much, preparing so many things, dear Lord, but forgetting about their soul. Lord God, we ask you, please bless the radio broadcast. Please bless the hearers, dear Lord, that many souls may receive your word with gladness. All these prayers and blessings, dear Lord, we ask in your precious name. Amen. Amen.

This is the Apostolic Assembly of our Lord and Savior Jesus Christ. Bishop Lonnie C. Woolard, who is the pastor and general overseer, was the last one ordained and sent by the late Bishop Walter M. Selby, who was the last one ordained and sent by the late Bishop S. C. Johnson. Philippians 2:22, "But you know the proof of him, that as a son with the Father he has served with me in the gospel." We will now be favored with a selection from the Radio Senior Choir, song entitled, "We Will Hold the Line."

0: all those who love the whole truth, we have tapes available of the former apostles, the late Bishop S.C. Johnson, also the late Bishop Walter M. Selby. In addition, we have tapes of Bishop Woolard's choir, Bishop Johnson's choir, and Bishop Selby's choir singing the songs of Zion. These tapes may be obtained for the cost of $5 by sending your request to Bishop Lonnie C. Woolard, P.O. Box 211, Haddam, Connecticut, 06438 in the USA. We have literature available on the following subjects. Apostolic facts, is Jesus Christ the Son of God now? Sirs, what must I do to be saved? Are you false? The Christmas spirit is a false spirit, false Lent, and pagan festivals. Jehovah God of the Old Testament is Jesus Christ of the New Testament. If you wish to know more about the new birth, according to St. John chapter 3 and verse 5, and water baptism in the name of Jesus Christ according to Acts chapter 2 and verse 38, write to Bishop Lonnie C. Woolard, P.O. Box 211, Haddam, Connecticut, 06438 in the USA. Now it gives me great pleasure to present unto you the Honorable Bishop Lonnie C. Woolard, the last one that was ordained by the late Bishop Walter M. Selby. Hear ye him.
1: I will overcome. Yes, I will.

0: Greetings, everyone.
1: You're in tune tonight with the Apostolic Assembly of our Lord and Savior Jesus Christ. Thank God, a place where you always have a standing. Invitation to come out, hear the Word of God preached, and then save yourself, if you will,
2: amen,
1: from this untoward generation.
2: Amen.
1: Bible said with many other words,
2: amen,
1: did he testify and exhort them.
2: Amen.
1: Save yourself from this untoward generation.
2: Yes. Amen.
1: Tonight I'm glad for the truth.
2: That's right.
1: Thank God, in the night I can say like the psalm writer, Jesus, I will never forget.
2: Amen.
1: Thank God what you've done for me.
2: Yes.
1: Thank God tonight, Jesus.
2: Yes.
1: Thank God I'll never let God forget how you set me free. Thank God, Jesus.
3: Jesus.
1: I'll never forget.
3: Jesus.
1: Thank God how you brought me out.
3: Jesus.
1: Thank God tonight, Jesus. I'll never forget.
2: Yeah.
1: Thank God, no, I'll never.
3: Never.
1: You know, David said in the 40th chapter of Psalms, thank God, he said, I love the Lord.
2: Amen.
1: Because he has heard my cry. Read it if you have it.
2: Psalm 41.
1: Yes, sir.
2: I waited patiently for the Lord.
1: I waited patiently for the Lord.
2: And he inclined unto me.
1: And he inclined unto me.
2: And heard my cry.
1: Thank God, and he heard my cry. All you gotta do, thank God, tonight is cast all your cares on it.
3: Yeah.
1: Thank God, because he cared it for you.
2: Yeah.
1: Thank God, the songwriter said, don't ever let God be discouraged.
3: Amen.
1: He will always stand by you.
3: Yeah.
1: For he knows, bless God, the way you take. He's watching.
3: Yeah.
1: Thank God, he'll never forsake.
2: Amen.
1: Let's cast all your cares on it.
3: Yes.
1: Because he cares for you.
2: Yes.
1: Thank God, God said, I love them that love me.
3: Yes.
1: And those, he said,
2: yes,
1: that seek me early, yes, that God has done to find
2: me. Right.
1: Why don't you come on tonight?
2: Amen.
1: You that are out there slumbering, my God, drooping in darkness and sin.
2: Amen.
1: Why don't you come on tonight and seek the Lord?
3: Yes.
1: Thank God while he may be bound.
2: Yes.
1: Why don't you call upon him?
3: Yes.
1: Thank God while he is near.
2: Amen.
1: Bible said, let the wicked man forsake his way.
2: Right.
1: And then righteous man.
3: Yes.
1: Thank God for every his thought.
2: Right.
1: Let him return unto the Lord.
2: Amen.
1: And to our God. For he will greatly pardon.
3: Yes.
1: God knows the night.

0: the time to seek the Lord.
1: Amen.
0: Why was that seeking?
1: Wow.
0: Thank
1: wow.
0: God, while he may be bound, call the Father.
1: Thank
0: God, while he's here.
1: Yeah.
0: Coming a time, my God, when you won't be able to find
1: him.
0: Amen. Bible tells God it's coming a time when they're going to go, my God, from sea to sea, from coast to coast, seeking the word of the Lord, but they won't be able to find it.
1: Yeah.
0: So why don't you come on tonight?
1: Yeah.
0: My God, and make your calling, make your election sure.
1: Amen.
0: God will help you, thank God, forever. As the songwriter said, he knows how.
1: Amen.
0: God knows he'll help you. He's willing,
2: bless
0: God, to aid you. Thank God, he'll carry you through.
1: Yeah.
0: So David said,
2: he brought me up also out of a horrible pit.
0: He brought me up also, he said, out of a horrible pit.
2: Out of the miry clay.
0: My God, out of the miry clay.
1: Yes.
0: God, many of us one time, my God, doctors had given us up.
1: Yes.
0: Many of us, my God, was getting around, didn't have a hope.
1: Yes.
0: Until God come on.
1: Yes.
0: Thank God, there's no purpose. In labor. My God, tonight you do exceed it.
2: That's right.
0: Abundantly.
2: Above.
0: That's God above all.
2: That's right.
0: That. Thank God that we are. Whether we can
2: what? Ask the thing.
0: Ask the thing. We got
2: Amen.
0: A God tonight.
2: Amen.
0: Thank God is able.
2: Amen.
0: Thank God to make the lame to walk.
1: Amen.
0: He's able.
1: Yes, he
0: thank
1: is.
0: God to make the dumb to talk.
1: Yes, he
0: he's
1: is.
0: Able.
1: Amen.
0: Thank God to open the eyes of the blind.
1: Yes,
0: thank
1: is.
0: God to unstop the ears of the deaf.
2: Mm-hmm.
0: Thank God he's a God that can do all things
1: Amen.
0: Tonight.
1: Amen.
0: Let God fail if you only seek it.
1: Amen.
0: Thank God while he may be found.
1: Call
0: David me. Said what?
2: He brought me up also out of a horrible pit.
0: He brought me up also, thank God, out of a horrible pit.
2: Out of the miry clay.
0: Out of the miry clay.
2: And set my feet upon a rock.
0: Thank God he'll do it for you also.
2: Amen.
0: Thank God if you'll seek him. Songwriter said what he's done for others, thank God he'll do for you.
2: Amen.
0: Thank God the Bible tells me how he's the same today. Thank God yesterday.
1: Yes.
0: Thank God and forever.
2: Amen.
0: All we got to do is believe on it.
1: Amen.
0: Thank God as the scripture has said.
2: That's right.
0: Bible said he that cometh to God
1: yes.
0: must believe that he is.
1: Yes.
0: That he is the rewarder.
1: Yes, he
0: thank God the bill that diligently
1: yes.
0: seeketh.
1: Yes.
0: God knows if you're just casting gears on it.
1: Yes.
0: If you're constant, thank God if you wait on it. Thank God he's able
1: Amen.
0: To do exceeding abundantly above all we can ask the
2: Amen.
0: God.
2: Amen.
0: God on.
2: He brought me up also out of a horrible pit.
0: He brought me up also out of a horrible pit.
2: Out of the miry clay.
0: Yes, sir.
2: And set my feet upon a rock.
0: I can set my feet, my God, upon the rock.
2: And establish my goings.
0: And establish my goings.
2: Amen.
0: All right.
2: And has put a new song in my mouth.
0: And he put a new song in my mouth.
2: Even praise unto our God.
0: Thank God even praise. Didn't put no rock and roll stuff in my mouth.
2: No.
0: Thank God, but he put a new song in it.
2: Amen.
0: Thank God even praise. Thank God unto our God.
2: Amen.
0: I'm telling you tonight we serve a mighty God.
1: Amen.
0: Thank God we've got a God that can do all things.
1: Amen.
0: If you only trust in
1: it.
0: Amen. Thank God the Bible said blessed is the man whose hope. Thank God the Lord is.
2: Amen.
0: Thank God for he shall be. As a tree, the scripture says, planted by the river of water. Bible says in Jeremiah, the 17th chapter of Jeremiah. Thank God, blessed is the man whose hope, the scripture says, the Lord is.
2: Amen.
0: For he shall be just like a tree.
2: Jeremiah 17 and 8.
0: Yes, sir.
2: And he shall be as a tree.
0: Blessed is the man.
2: 7th verse.
0: Blessed is the man.
2: Blessed is the man that trusteth in the Lord.
0: Thank God, why don't you trust in God?
2: Amen.
0: Bible says, cease from man
2: whose breath
0: is in his nostrils.
2: That's right.
0: But they that trust, thank God, in the Lord shall be in Mount Zion.
2: Amen.
0: Thank God, it cannot be moved. I don't care what comes on the world.
2: Amen.
0: God will provide for you.
2: Amen.
0: David said, I've been young and now I'm old. Thank God, yet have I never seen the righteous forsaken.
2: Right.
0: God knows our seed bed and bread.
1: Yeah.
0: I'm telling you, God is a good God. Thank God, the Bible said, thank God, my God is his eyes. Somebody said, if his eyes, brother, were on the sparrow, then I know he's watching me.
2: Yeah. All right. Blessed is the man.
0: Blessed is the man.
2: That trusteth in the Lord.
0: That trusteth in the Lord.
2: Whose hope the Lord is.
0: Thank God tonight. God is my hope.
2: Amen.
0: Thank God in my salvation.
2: Amen.
0: Bible says, blessed is the man.
2: Blessed
0: is the man.
2: Blessed
0: is the man.
2: Trusted in the Lord.
0: That trusted in the Lord. Not the doctor.
2: That's right.
0: My God, your wealth, but blessed is the man.
2: Blessed is the man.
0: Thank God, the what?
2: That trusteth in the Lord.
0: That trusteth in the Lord.
2: And whose hope the Lord is.
0: Thank God, and whose hope? Thank God for having the Lord is.
2: Amen.
0: Thank God he's my hope when I'm in need.
2: That's right.
0: He's my hope when I'm sick.
2: Yes.
0: Thank God he's my hope when I don't have nothing.
1: Yes.
0: Thank God he's a present help.
1: Yes.
0: And save yourself. Thank God in a time of trouble.
2: Right. Yes.
0: God knows he's a good God.
1: Yes.
0: Why don't you come on tonight and give him a chance? My thank God for ever seeking him tonight, if you will, while he may be found.
2: Amen.
0: Lord, we don't.
2: Blessed is the man.
0: Blessed is the man.
2: Trust is in the Lord.
0: Yes, sir.
2: And whose hope the Lord is.
0: All right.
2: Well, he shall be as a tree.
0: Bible said he'll be as a tree.
2: By the Lord.
0: Thank God if you only trust in the Lord. Thank God and wait patiently for him.
2: Amen.
0: God Almighty will give you. As the scripture tells me in the 37th Psalm, the desires of your heart. Bible said, rest in the Lord and wait patiently for him.
1: Yes.
0: Thank God and he will give you the desires of your heart.
1: Yes.
0: God, you have to be like Job.
2: Amen.
0: Might not get it when you want it.
2: Yes.
0: But you got to
2: wait.
0: Thank God until you change God.
2: That's right.
0: Job said, all the days of my appointed time will I wait. Thank God until I change God.
1: Amen.
0: So he prayed me.
2: Right.
0: Thank God he said, yes.
2: Well,
0: I trust in
2: that's
0: him.
2: Right.
0: Thank God, I did the work reason. My God, so many don't get anything tonight. It's because they faint. But the Bible says he that cometh to God must believe. Thank God that he is.
2: Amen.
0: That he is a reward.
2: Right.
0: Thank God to them that diligently seek him. You gotta trust in the Lord. Gotta wait on it.
2: Yes.
0: Thank God, just wait on it until you change God.
1: Amen.
0: Thank God you gotta pray through. Gotta get in touch with God the Father.
2: Amen.
0: And God knows he'll answer you. All right?
2: For he shall be as a tree.
0: For he shall be as a tree.
2: Planted by the waters.
0: Planted by the waters.
2: And that spreadeth out her roots by the river.
0: Yes, sir. That spreadeth out her roots by the river. All right?
2: You will not see when heat cometh.
0: Bible says you won't see. Bless God ever when he cometh.
2: Amen.
0: If you only trust in the Lord.
2: That's right.
0: Only wait patiently for him. Thank God if you only cast your tears on him.
1: Amen.
0: Only rest in the Lord.
2: Amen.
0: My God, regardless of what comes, if the heavens go away, I say to you tonight, keep on looking to God.
2: Amen.
0: Just wait on God. Thank God, take him at his word.
1: Yeah.
0: Because God knows the night is faithful. Bible declares that God is faithful.
2: Amen.
0: Who won't suffer you to be tempted above that you're able. But we are with the temptation.
2: Amen.
0: Also meant a way to escape.
2: Right.
0: Thank God ever that you might bear it. Bible tells me, thank God out there's no temptation to
2: anything. Amen.
0: But such the scripture says.
2: Which is common to man.
0: That but God is faithful. God knows the night is faithful.
2: 1 Corinthians 10:13.
0: Yes, sir.
2: There is no temptation.
0: There is no temptation.
2: Taking you.
0: Bible said taking you.
2: Suffer,
0: I don't care what kind of sickness come upon you. Bible said there is no.
2: There has no temptation.
0: There has no temptation.
2: Taking you. But such is common to man.
0: All right.
2: But God is faithful.
0: But God is faithful.
2: He will not suffer you to be tempted.
0: Bible said he won't suffer you to be tempted.
2: Above that you are able.
0: Above that you're able.
2: Amen.
0: But we'll with the temptation.
2: Also make a way.
0: Also make a way to escape.
2: That you may
0: thank God that you might be able to bear.
2: Amen.
0: If you only trust in it.
1: Amen.
0: Thank God he that goeth forth weepeth, sowing precious seed. Thank God ye doubtless shall come again with rejoicing, bringing in the sheep. Tonight I say to you, stay with God. Bible tells me how he'll be with you while you be with him.
2: Right.
0: But if you forsake him,
2: thank you.
0: Then he also. My God will forsake you.
2: Amen.
0: God knows it's a time to seek the Lord.
2: Yes, it is.
0: It's a time to draw nigh to God.
2: Amen.
0: The world is going further and further from God.
2: They are.
0: Bible said in Isaiah, are they a sin for nation?
2: Amen.
0: A people, God said,
2: amen,
0: that is laden with sin and iniquity. Said there are seed tonight of evildoers. Children that are corrupt. They are forsaken the right way.
1: Amen.
0: They've gone away back.
2: Amen.
0: But God knows tonight you need to return unto the Lord.
2: Amen.
0: You need to seek the Lord.
2: Amen.
0: Because time is winding up. Bible said, now is our salvation nearer.
2: Amen.
0: Than it was. Mighty God, when we first believed.
2: Our sinful nation.
0: God said, our sinful nation.
2: People laden with iniquity.
0: Read from the first verse.
2: Isaiah 1:1.
0: Yes, sir.
2: The vision of Isaiah, the son of Amos.
0: All right.
2: Which he saw concerning Judah.
0: Yes, sir.
2: And Jerusalem.
0: All right.
2: The days of Uzziah.
0: Yes.
2: Hear, O heavens, and give ear, O earth.
0: Why was that? Hear, O heavens. Why don't you come on tonight and hear? Bible said, let him that has an ear.
2: Amen.
0: Hear the scripture says.
2: Amen.
0: What the Spirit said.
2: Hear, O heaven.
0: God to the church. All right, hear, O heaven.
2: And give ear, O earth.
0: God don't want to see the people lost.
2: No.
0: Bible tells me how it's not his will that any man should perish.
2: Amen.
0: But that all should come to repentance.
2: Amen.
0: Said, but all day long have I stretched out my arm to a wicked and disobedient generation. Of people that the Bible said that are pure in their own eyes, but have not been washed from their filthiness in the flesh.
2: Amen.
0: But tonight you need to wash you and
2: Amen.
0: Make it clean. They need to burn away, my God, the evil you're doing.
2: Amen.
0: You need to learn, my God, to do good and cease to do evil.
2: Amen.
0: Bible reads on.
2: Hear, O heavens.
0: Hear, O heavens.
2: Give ear, O earth.
0: And give ear. The Bible said, O earth.
2: For the Lord has spoken.
0: Who has spoken?
2: The Lord has spoken.
0: Bible said, God has spoken.
2: Amen.
0: All right.
2: I have nourished and brought up children.
0: God said, I have nourished and I've brought up children.
2: And they have rebelled against me.
0: And they have rebelled against me. Everywhere you look tonight, the world is rebelling against God.
2: Amen.
0: See, man walking in his own man-made ways. Man tonight won't seek after God.
2: Yeah.
0: They have come here and set up their own mode of worship.
2: Yes, they will.
0: When God has only got one thing for the human family.
2: Amen.
0: One thing for everybody.
2: Amen.
0: Thank God he said, upon this rock I'll build my church.
2: Yeah.
0: And the gates of hell shall not prevail against it.
2: Amen.
0: God has only got one thing.
2: Amen.
0: Thank
2: Amen.
0: God never had no two things.
2: That's right.
0: And any one dispensation. Thank God the scripture tells me how doctrine gonna cover the earth.
2: Amen.
0: Thank God and gross doctrines would cover the people.
2: That's right.
0: But God declared at even time.
2: It
0: shall be light. God knows he come on just like he said.
2: Amen.
0: And raised up a man.
2: Amen.
0: And the person of Bishop S. D. Johnson.
2: Daniel.
0: That's God that come of the learned.
2: That's right.
0: Man is blessed God. A Balak in the land.
2: Yes.
0: Man that came in and beat down everything.
2: Amen.
0: Let the religious world know
2: That's
0: that
2: right.
0: God only had one thing.
2: Okay.
0: Offered anybody in the world $500,000
2: Amen.
0: To condemn one thing he preached with the Bible, justify what they preach.
2: Amen.
0: My God, and nobody was
2: Amen.
0: Able to stand before
2: him.
0: Thank right. God the day it hasn't changed. God has still only got one thing. And he said, what I say to one. Thank God forever, I say to all.
2: Amen.
0: So it reads on.
2: The ox knoweth his owner.
0: The ox knoweth his owner.
2: And the ass his master's crib.
0: And the ass knows his master's crib.
2: Amen. But Israel doth not know.
0: Bible said, but Israel doth not know. Tonight the people don't know.
2: Amen.
0: They don't know. Many of them don't want to know.
2: That's right.
0: Bible tells me how they are willingly ignorant.
2: Yes.
0: How they have made lies their refuge.
2: Amen.
0: And under falsehood
2: yeah.
0: have they hid themselves.
2: That's right.
0: Bible says how there is a way that seemeth right unto a man.
2: Amen.
0: Every way you look tonight, my God, find the world has got to seem right way.
2: Amen.
0: Everywhere you look, they've got to seem right way.
2: Amen.
0: But the Apostle Paul said in one place, he said, brethren, he said, my prayer, my heart's desire, and my prayer to God for Israel is
2: Amen.
0: That they might be saved.
2: Amen.
0: For I bear them record
2: Amen.
0: That they have a zeal,
2: Amen.
0: But not according to God.
2: Romans 10:1.
0: Therefore they be ignorant of God's righteousness.
2: Amen.
0: And tonight the world is certainly Amen. Ignorant of God's righteousness. Bible says they being ignorant
2: Amen.
0: Of God's righteousness.
2: For they being ignorant of God's righteousness.
0: For they being ignorant of God's righteousness.
2: What about to establish their own
0: righteousness? Going about to establish their own righteousness.
2: Have not submitted themselves.
0: Bible says they have not submitted themselves
2: unto the righteousness of God.
0: They haven't submitted themselves enough to the righteousness of God.
2: Amen.
0: They have a form of godliness. But they did not
2: right.
0: the power thereof.
2: Yes,
0: but I'm telling you tonight, no other way but right. God knows it's going to stand.
2: Amen.
0: Tonight you better come on and make your calling and make your election sure. Because the Bible declares that a man is not found except God says.
2: Right.
0: strive lawfully. And the scripture also tells me how they that run,
2: every race.
0: They do what?
2: Oh.
0: How many are running?
2: Oh.
0: How many?
1: All.
0: All of them. My God, are running. All right?
2: Know ye not.
0: Bible said, know ye not.
2: That they which run in a race.
0: That they which run in a race.
2: Run all.
0: How many?
2: Run all.
0: All of them are running.
2: Spell A-L-L.
0: My God, got the Catholics running. Methodists.
3: Amen.
0: Presbyterian.
1: Yeah.
0: So-called Jehovah Witnesses.
1: Yeah.
0: Sabbath day people.
1: Yeah.
0: Pentecostal.
1: Yeah.
0: Church of God in Christ.
1: Yeah.
0: First day Baptist. Second day.
2: Yeah.
0: Got them all running.
1: Yeah.
0: My God, but God, but how many don't get it?
2: No, ye not.
0: No, ye not.
2: They that run in a race.
0: They that run in a race.
2: Run all.
0: Bible said they run all.
2: But one.
0: But how many?
2: One has.
0: I'm telling you tonight. Only one's gonna get it.
2: Amen. One receive it.
0: Only one's gonna get it.
2: Amen.
0: Bible said, but only one
2: receive it the prize.
0: Receive the prize.
2: So run.
0: You better come on and run tonight.
2: Amen.
0: So that you can obtain.
1: Amen.
0: Night you better stop building on the sand.
1: Amen.
0: You better come on and build on the rock. God said, he that heareth these sayings of mine and doeth them.
1: Amen.
0: That I like in him. My God is a wise man. That built, that God is house upon the rock.
2: Amen.
0: Yeah.
2: Matthew 7:24.
0: Yes, sir.
2: Therefore, whoever heareth these sayings.
0: You see, not everybody that says, Lord, Lord, God said, is going to enter into God's rest. Not everybody that says that.
2: Amen.
0: All right.
2: Therefore, whosoever heareth these sayings of mine.
0: God said, therefore, whosoever heareth these sayings of mine,
2: and doeth them,
0: and doeth them,
2: I will liken him unto a wise.
0: God don't want you to just be a hearer of the word, but he wants you to also be a doer.
1: Amen.
0: Not a hearer only, but a doer.
1: Amen.
0: My God, so many hear the word of God preach.
2: Amen.
0: My God, and say how much they enjoy it.
2: Yeah.
0: But they won't obey
2: it.
0: Give me, if you will, the 33rd chapter of Ezekiel, and start reading from the 30th verse, and I'll come back there. Many of them tonight, many have wrote to me. My God has told me how much I love it, your broadcast.
1: Amen.
0: How much I enjoy it. Son, I know you're preaching sound doctrine, but they will not obey it.
2: But God said this. Ezekiel 33 and verse 30.
0: Yes, sir.
2: Also thou son of man.
0: Also thou son of man.
2: The children of thy people still are taken against thee.
0: The children of thy people are still talking against thee. And God don't like what God has done. But the Bible tells me how God goeth up into a mountain and he calleth unto himself whom he would.
1: Amen.
0: He don't care about who you want.
2: Amen.
0: Or who you thought should be in charge.
1: Amen.
0: Thank God, but he set up who he would.
2: Amen.
0: Thank God forever. All right?
2: Also thou son of man.
0: Also thou son of man.
2: The children of thy people still are talking against thee.
0: Moses said, I thought my brethren would have understood.
2: Amen.
0: Said, but they understood not. Thank God, in the night it seemed like my brother would understand.
2: Amen.
0: Thank God, especially when some of them saw Bishop Selby. Thank God, the last one that was ordained.
2: Amen.
0: By Bishop S.C. Johnson.
2: Yes.
0: Thank God, the one that Bishop Johnson laid hands on and said, I would that God I could rub this thing in you. Said, but it takes God. That's God to make the preacher. Thank God that he was laboring. They're robbing him, Bishop Selby. Thank God forever. Thank God he set him before the congregation and gave him a charge just like Moses did Joshua. You know, God told Moses to take Joshua and set him before the congregation.
2: Amen.
0: Lay your hands upon him, Moses. Thank God and put some of your honor on this
2: Amen.
0: Man. Bless God forever. And the Bible tells me in Deuteronomy how Joshua, thank God, was full of the spirit of wisdom
2: Amen.
0: Because Moses
2: and
0: laid his hands on him.
2: Amen.
0: God, you're getting around, you're having a dream. My God, is going to school trying to learn this thing. When the Apostle Paul tells us, thank God how he wasn't taught it a man. Neither, he said, did I receive it a man.
2: Amen.
0: But by revelation of Jesus Christ. So the Bible reads on here.
2: Ezekiel 33:30.
0: Yes, sir.
2: Also the Son of Man.
0: Also thou Son of Man.
2: The children of thy people.
0: The children of thy people.
2: Still are talking against thee.
0: Still are talking against thee.
2: By the walls and in the doors of the houses.
0: By the walls and in the doors of the houses. Saying it's Bishop Wood. Yeah, I know he was ordained by Bishop Selby. But I don't know. I I don't want to follow you. One fella told me he was up there well up in age. God said, you can't tell me nothing. About 75, 80 years old told me I couldn't tell him nothing. But the Apostle Paul told Timothy,
1: amen.
0: He said, let no man despise thy youth.
1: That's right.
0: That's why Paul told Timothy.
1: That's right, amen.
0: Let no man despise thy youth, Timothy.
1: Right.
0: Thank God, he said also in Corinthians, thank God receive Timothy,
1: yes.
0: Because he worketh the work of the Lord,
1: amen.
0: As I also do.
1: Amen.
0: Then he also told him, thank God, told the church, and the fourth chapter of Timothy,
1: yes.
0: How if you would hear him,
1: amen.
0: So Timothy, if you continue in these things, Timothy, how thou wilt save thyself.
2: 1 Timothy 4:16.
0: Yes, sir.
2: Take heed unto thyself.
0: Take heed unto thyself.
2: And unto the doctrine.
0: And unto the doctrine.
2: Continue in them.
0: The what?
2: Continue in them.
0: And God knows the night we are continuing.
1: Amen.
0: And the doctrine that was preached by Bishop S. C. Johnson.
1: Amen.
0: Now turn it to the right hand and to the left.
1: Amen.
0: Thank God in that that was continued by Bishop Walter himself.
1: That's right.
0: Because God declared that he never left himself without a witness.
1: Amen.
0: Thank God in the scripture declared how did that come?
2: That's
0: God would not depart from Judah.
1: That's right.
0: Thank God this thing had to continue on Bible order.
1: Amen.
0: My God couldn't just anybody run in and my God set himself up. Bless God, but it had to be done by the Spirit.
1: Amen.
0: Thank God. That's why God moved on Bishop Johnson to take Bishop Selby like Moses did Joshua.
1: Amen.
0: Thank God and give him a charge. Then thank God, continue on in the doctrine. Thank God, because there's a continuation. Thank God of this thing. And in order for something to continue, bless God, somebody's got to do some begetting.
1: Amen.
0: You understand? So Bishop Johnson begat Bishop Selby.
1: Amen.
0: Thank God and Bishop Selby begat me.
1: Amen.
0: Thank God in the night I'm the seed of the seed.
1: Amen.
0: Thank God. God said my word, which I put in thy mouth, Sherrod C. Johnson, shall not depart out of your mouth, nor out of the mouth. Read that quickly and then come on back to Ezekiel.
2: Isaiah 59:21.
0: Yes, sir. My word.
2: Amen.
0: Read it quickly, my time.
2: Isaiah 59:21.
0: Yes, sir.
2: As for me.
0: As for me.
2: This is my covenant with them.
0: Bible said, this is my covenant with them, said the Lord.
2: The Lord
0: said this.
2: Amen.
0: All right.
2: My spirit that is upon thee.
0: My spirit that is upon you, Sherrod C. Johnson.
2: And my word.
0: One that I gave it to in the evening time. One that I made a battle axe in the land. One that I made a strong in the fenced city. The man that thank God I gave it to of the learned to. One that nobody walking in shoe leather, barefooted or otherwise, was able to stand before.
1: Amen.
0: God said, my word, my spirit.
2: My spirit that is upon
0: you. My spirit that is upon you.
2: And my word which I have put in thy mouth.
0: All right.
2: Shall not depart out of thy mouth.
0: Not going to depart out of your mouth, so Rod C. Johnson.
2: Well, out of the mouth of thy seed.
0: It won't depart out of your seed mouth.
2: Amen.
0: Mr. Walter himself is
2: right.
0: Last man that you ordained.
2: Amen.
0: One that you laid hands on. Thank God, the one that, my God, you put some of your honor on.
1: Amen.
0: It won't depart out of his mouth.
2: Right.
0: All right.
2: Nor out of the mouth of thy seed.
0: Nor will it depart out of the mouth of his seed.
2: Amen.
0: Bishop Lonnie C. Willow.
2: Amen.
0: Thank God, tonight the word of God is in my mouth.
1: That's right.
0: Thank God, and if you're only here, what I'm telling you.
1: That's right.
0: Thank God, you can be saved.
2: Amen.
0: All right, the scripture reads on in Ezekiel
2: 33 and 30.
0: Yes, sir.
2: Also, thou son of man.
0: All right.
2: The children of thy people still are talking against thee.
0: Yes, sir.
2: By the walls and in the doors of the houses.
0: All right.
2: And speak one to another.
0: Mm-hmm.
2: Every one to his brother, saying,
0: yes.
2: Come, I pray you.
0: Come on, I pray you.
2: And hear what is the word. That
0: let's go on and hear, Bishop Waller. We're tuning in today.
2: Amen.
0: Even though I don't want to follow him, but tuning in.
1: Amen.
0: Hear what the word of the Lord is.
2: And hear what is the word that cometh forth from the Lord.
0: We'll hear from what is the word that cometh forth from the Lord.
2: Amen.
0: All right.
2: And they come unto thee as the people come.
0: And they come unto thee as the people cometh.
2: And they sit before thee as my people.
0: And they sit before thee as my people. They come. My God, they sit before me as thy people.
2: Amen.
0: Come on, tune me in on the radio. All right.
2: And they hear thy word.
0: They hear thy word.
2: But they will not do them.
0: But they won't do them. They won't do them.
1: Amen.
0: And God said, be a, not just a hearer of the word, but a doer.
1: Amen.
0: God, Apostle Paul, let it go on up there to see Peter.
2: Amen.
0: All that gospel that he was preaching. Had to do it because the Holy Ghost ordained it.
1: Amen.
0: He said, let's out.
2: That's our
0: should run.
2: Have run.
0: Have run in vain. And they come unto thee.
2: As the people. cometh.
0: As the people cometh.
2: And they sit before thee as my people.
0: Sit before thee as my people.
2: And they hear my word.
0: And they hear my word.
2: But they will not do them.
0: Bishop Johnson said, when God takes one man out of an office,
2: amen,
0: then he puts another man in the same office.
2: Amen.
0: And
2: right.
0: Speaks to that man out of his word.
2: Word.
0: That's what he said.
2: Amen.
0: Thank God, you that my God want to say how much you believe what he said. You tape players and all what not.
3: Amen.
0: Don't you know today you can't take a tape and run to church? No.
3: Amen.
0: Thank God, Moses is afraid to God and said, let the Lord, the God of all flesh, set a man, not a tape.
2: Amen.
0: Set a man over the congregation.
2: Amen. Amen.
0: One that should go out before.
3: Amen.
2: Number 27:15.
0: Yes, sir.
2: And the Lord spoke, and Moses spake unto the Lord.
0: All right.
2: Set the Lord, the God of the spirits of all flesh.
0: Yes.
2: Amen.
0: Set amen. The Bible said, let him set a man.
3: Amen.
0: And old Solomon come on and said, what can the man do?
2: That is
0: coming after the king.
2: Amen.
0: God knows Bishop Johnson was the king in our day.
2: Amen.
0: I ain't never in my life heard a man like him in our day.
3: Nobody
0: and never will.
3: Nobody.
0: Thank God, because you know God said concerning the Bible said concerning Job, said, hast thou considered my servant Job?
2: Yes.
0: That there is none.
2: Right.
0: Like him in the earth. What's
2: right.
0: Not like Johnson?
2: That's right.
0: And my God, he come here and turned the whole world
2: that's
0: upside
2: right.
0: Down.
2: Right.
0: Face down!
2: That's
0: my
2: right.
0: God, everything!
2: That's right. Preach
0: my
2: Lord.
0: God, there anything is wrong. God condemned everything.
3: Amen.
0: From the president down to the dog catcher.
2: Amen.
0: God, that's what he did.
2: That's
0: God,
2: right.
0: Everywhere you go through the Southland, they were talking about this Johnson. My God, just like they talked about this Paul. My God, they were talking about this Johnson. Thank God, it beat down everybody. Damn anything to grunt. Offering anybody in the world a $500,000. They can damn one thing he preached. And God knows the people were so much after that reward that he was offering. My God, if some of the Christian bookstores and the South sold out of Bible, they couldn't keep a Bible. My God, in the store. Everybody was buying them up trying to stop this Johnson. Thank God, but they couldn't do it.
2: Thank
0: God, it was just like this pole. Bible said this pole has persuaded. My God, has turned away much people, saying, bless God, that there be no God that I made with hands. And this Johnson come on and beat down everything and let you know that God only had one church.
2: Amen.
0: Thank God didn't have two, only had one.
3: Amen.
0: Thank God and let you know. Thank God for having that it had to be on Bible order.
2: Amen.
0: And the night I'm breaking in with members. But anyway,
2: amen.
0: Thank God to be in Christ.
2: Right.
0: Lord, we don't.
2: And Moses spake unto the Lord, saying,
0: yes, sir.
2: Let the Lord, the God, the spirit of all flesh.
0: All right.
2: Set amen over the congregation.
0: Yes, sir. I've got one Ezekiel, sir.
2: 31st verse.
0: Yes, sir.
2: And they come unto thee as the people come.
0: And they come unto thee as the people come.
2: And they sit before thee as my people.
0: Yes, sir.
2: And they hear thy word.
0: And they hear thy word.
2: But they will not do them.
0: But they will not do them. But woe unto you that don't obey them.
2: Amen.
0: Woe unto you. How shall ye escape if you neglect
3: the
0: great salvation?
2: Amen.
0: All right.
2: For with their mouth they show much love.
0: For with,
2: don't they do it?
0: Yes. Don't they do it?
2: With their mouth.
0: With their mouth, the Bible said they show much love.
2: Amen. Amen.
0: Bishop Woolley said, I really enjoyed your broadcast today.
3: Yeah.
0: My God, with their mouth they show much love.
2: With their mouth.
0: With their mouth
2: they show much love.
0: They show much love.
2: But their heart goeth after their covenant.
0: But their heart goeth after their covenants.
2: Amen.
0: All right.
2: And lo, thou art unto them as a
0: and very, lo, thou art unto them as a
2: very lovely song.
0: One soul called me up and told me, said, my God, when I first heard your broadcast, said I felt so good in my soul that I wanted to crawl inside the radio. But my God, they didn't hear from me.
3: Yeah.
0: Bible says, Apostle Paul said, my God, at one time they would have plucked out their very eyes.
3: Amen.
2: Right.
0: But have I now become your enemy
3: amen.
0: Because I tell you the truth?
3: Amen.
0: I will.
2: And lo.
0: And lo.
2: Thou art unto them as a very lovely song.
0: Yes, sir.
2: Of one that has a pleasant voice.
0: All right.
2: And can play well
0: yes.
2: On instrument.
0: All right.
2: For they hear thy word.
0: They hear thy words.
2: But they do them not.
0: But they just won't do it.
3: Amen.
0: But the Bible said not a hearer only, but a doer.
2: Amen.
0: Give it Romans 7:18 quickly, if you will.
2: Romans 7:18.
0: Yes, sir. Read it quickly. Time is getting away.
3: Amen.
0: All right. Hear thy words, God said, but you can't just hear them.
3: Amen.
0: Do you go to the table and smell the food and don't eat it? Thank God you've got to obey this.
2: Romans 7:18.
0: Yes, sir.
2: For I know that in me.
0: For I know that in me.
2: That is in my flesh.
0: That is in my flesh.
2: Dwelleth no good thing.
0: Dwelleth no good thing.
2: But to
0: that
2: will,
0: flesh of yours don't want to die.
3: That's right.
0: God knows you got to come on and crucify.
2: Amen.
0: Got to crucify your flesh to the things of the world. You got to count all things lost.
2: Amen.
0: Apostle Paul said, whatsoever things were gained to me, those I counted lost for Christ. Yea, doubtless I count all things for lost, that I might win Christ.
2: For to will is present with me.
0: All right.
2: For how to perform that which is good, I find not.
0: So how to perform that which is good, I find not. Tonight I'm going to tell you how to do it, though.
2: Amen.
0: Thank God you that haven't obeyed Acts 2:38. You repent and go down in water in the name of Jesus Christ for the remission of sin. Bible said in the time of the statement that God winked at, but now commanded men everywhere to repent. Bible tells me how he made of one blood all nations of men. Man and nations around hated one another, but the Bible said, who measured thee? My God is different. God is made of one blood all nations of men that dwell upon the face of earth.
2: For I know that in me.
0: For I know that in me.
2: That is my flesh.
0: That

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1: Greetings, everybody. Do you know the model prayer the Messiah gave is related to the gospel of the kingdom? Let's look at that model prayer. Over in Matthew 6, verse 10, it says that he said unto them, when you pray, say, Our Father, which art in heaven, hallowed be your name, your kingdom come. Your will be done on earth as it is in heaven. Now, all of us are familiar with that model prayer, sometimes called the Lord's Prayer. But what is interesting here is that the kingdom is what Yahshua said that we are to pray for, that this kingdom come. Why did he say that? Why was it to give us a model of praying that he would say, okay, you must pray for the kingdom to come? Well, I think there's a lot involved in this, but I think it's because Yahweh has a kingdom that's going to come on this earth, and there are certain things it's going to do. And Yahshua was talking about the gospel of the kingdom. Remember, he said over in Matthew, he said that he came preaching the gospel of the kingdom of heaven, saying repent and so on. Well, why is it he would instruct us to pray for that kingdom? Let's consider what that kingdom will do. First of all, the kingdom must have a king, which will be Yahshua. Secondly, it must have subjects, a territory. And we can show by the scriptures the territory will be the nations of this world on this earth. And then it must have a law, a set of codes or constitutional codes by which this government has to run. And if you use the right codes to run a government, it will last. And there's certain things that will result in that kingdom. Unlike other kingdoms, it says this, that of the increase of this government, there will be no end. And there will be peace. Now let's look at this. Yahshua said, your kingdom come, because we all need the peace that that kingdom is going to bring. Notice what the prophet Isaiah said about that kingdom. This is Isaiah 2, verses 3 through 5. He says, it shall come to pass in the last days that the mountain of Yahweh, Yahweh's house, shall be established in the top of the mountains and shall be exalted above the hills, and all nations shall flow to it. So Yahweh's house is going to be established somewhere where all the nations can go. So this is an indication, of course, it's going to be on this earth.

And notice what the people will say at that time. And I know this is a prophecy. And the prophets simply tell us what's going to happen. They're Yahweh's messengers. They form one of the important foundations of the true church, along with the apostles. And it said that people will say in that time, come and let us go up to the mountain of Yahweh, to the house of the Elohim of Jacob, and he will teach us of his ways, and we will walk in his paths, for out of Zion shall go forth the law. Now, notice what happens when you have a government from which will emanate a law. And this law it's talking about in Isaiah is the law of Yahweh. It's the first five books. It's what it's talking about. That is the constitutional code. That is the constitution of the kingdom of heaven. And notice what happens when that law goes forth and people learn of his ways and he's established his house on the earth. It says, they shall beat their swords in the plowshares and their spears in the pruning hooks. Nation shall not lift up sword against nation, neither shall they learn war anymore. War is a learned response. He says, they shall learn war no more, and there shall be no situation where nation is going against nation. Now, obviously, this has not happened. So this is a future event that Isaiah refers to. So this is one of the results of the law of Yahweh going forth, of Yahweh's government being established. And that is that there will be no more wars. People will lay down their arms, and they will be at peace with each other. The world needs this. That's one reason Yahshua asked us to pray that this kingdom come. Because we need peace on the earth. Where is the peace that's been promised? There's been peace treaty after peace treaty after peace treaty. And yet we don't have peace. That's the story of the human race. In the 1456 year period from about 49 A.D. to the 1800s, or a little bit before that, there were about 79 wars. And in the 20th century, there were roughly 28% of all the wars ever fought, and about 4.5 or roughly 5% of the time. So there's been no peace, and it's getting worse. So Yahshua knew at that time, being able to see in the future, he knew that there's going to be a need for peace throughout history. And that's why we need that kingdom. Without that kingdom, there will not be permanent peace on this earth. United Nations is not the solution. Now, there are cases when the United Nations can be helpful to settle disputes. But by and large, nations do exactly what they want to do. And it's only after they do what they want to do that somebody tries to slap their hand, so to speak, from the United Nations and try to reel them in. But basically, the nations do just exactly what they want to do. United Nations is not a be-all, end-all for world peace. Look what else happens when this law goes forth from Zion. The wolf also shall dwell with the lamb. This is Isaiah 11, verse 6. And the leopard shall lie down with the kid and the calf and the young lion and the fatling together, and a little child shall lead them. That certainly couldn't happen now. But in the kingdom of Yahweh, that will happen. Be very safe there. So the peace is what we need. We live in a world that's a high-pressure, high-stress world. The high-tech situation that we have, to sustain this high-tech society, it takes a lot of stress, and it's very difficult to sustain it. People are working themselves night and day, 24/7. And as a result, we have no peace. Seem like the more technology we generate, the less peace we have. It has not solved the world's problems. Yes, we put men on the moon. We have landed Spirit and Opportunity on Mars. Made basically a cosmic hole-in-one, put it in that crater there. But we can't solve the problems here on the earth. So we don't have the answer for peace. Now, what else do we need that this kingdom will bring? We need the prosperity that this kingdom will bring to everybody. And you notice I said for all or for everybody. Prosperity that will bring to all.
Well, let's see what will happen. If you have the laws of Yahweh in place, and they go forth from Zion, and they cover the earth, and this government's going to be a world-ruling government, they cover the earth, what's going to happen? It's going to affect lots of things, and one thing it's going to affect is crop production. Amos 9, verse 13. Notice what it says. Behold, the days come, says Yahweh, that the plowman shall overtake the reaper, and the treader of grapes, him that sows seed. And the mountains shall drop sweet wine, and all the hills shall melt. Now, it's quite obvious that this has not happened. Now, I know the Green Revolution that started in 1944 in Mexico, when the Rockefeller Foundation founded an institute to prove agricultural output of Mexican farms. It did produce astounding results. In fact, by 1956, that was 1944 was established, by 1956, Mexico, that was having to import half its wheat, became self-sufficient. And by 1964, it began to export 500,000 tons of wheat. So the Green Revolution certainly did help. And of course, it spread worldwide from there. But as a result, we do have other problems. We have problems with pollution from fertilizer, hybrid plants. There are some questions about those, of course, and it has produced some. You know, Yahweh did say in Genesis that he produced every seed bearing seed within itself. And so, is this a violation of Yahweh's law, producing hybrids? Well, the Green Revolution is nothing compared with what Amos is talking about. The plowman shall overtake the reaper, and the treader of grapes him that sows seed. That is such bumper crops that we won't even be able to get them harvested by the time it's time to plant again. Now, we haven't seen anything like that, and we won't see anything like that until Yahweh's government comes to this earth. It's very important that we understand the purposes of the government is to bring peace and prosperity on the earth like it's never happened before, I guess perhaps since the days of the Garden of Eden. But without that government, there will not be peace, no lasting peace, just temporary truces that last for a short time. There will not be crops of this magnitude, hundreds and hundreds of bushels per acre, until this kingdom comes. It affects lots of things. And when you look at the Green Revolution, what it attempted to do, it certainly put us on a self-sufficient track. But the spinoffs from it are producing many questionable results. But Yahweh's kingdom will establish a government based on the laws, first five books of the Bible, be based on those laws, and those laws produce the right results. That's one of the bad things that has happened about this law. It's gotten really a bad image because people think of the law of the Old Testament, they think, that is really a burden. But the law is the perfect law of liberty, Paul said. It's a perfect law of liberty. It releases us from the penalties of sin. And it's the penalties of sin that produce our problems. It's not the law. So the law is a natural set of codes that governs reality. And when that's in place, it affects everything, including weather, obviously government. It affects crop production. It affects disease. All of these things. And you can read about those in Deuteronomy 28. That's sometimes called the chapter of blessings and cursings. Because it spells out in there, if you keep these laws, what things will happen. And if you break these laws, what things will happen. So when we look to the future, we should be looking for applying the natural laws. Of course, that's the whole gist of science. That's what science tries to do. Science tries to find the natural laws that govern reality. And then we apply those laws that we understand to make the world a better place. Well, that's the idea. But it's the application of natural law that has liberated man. Liberated man from the dark ages and from filth and squalor and poverty
and want and disease. It is application of natural law that has produced these good things. But the problem is that mankind does not know what these laws are. We can't discover many of these laws, apparently, with test tube and a scientific method. Yahweh revealed these laws to man for our good. Not for our ill, it's for our good. And Yahweh knows the laws that govern everything from weather to birth defects, all of these things. He knows this. And that's why his government is so important. That's why Yahshua wanted that government to come. He wants us to pray for that government. Because we need that government to have peace on earth and prosperity on earth. Well, I see our time is about gone. Let me invite you to get your name on the mailing list of the Insight magazine. It has lots of different topics, very topical, full color, high quality magazine. And so until next time, this is Gary Miller, and I thank you for listening.

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0: It is now time for the Victory Above Only Ministries with Pastor David Robinson. We trust this program will be a blessing to you. You may contact us by writing Pastor David Robinson at Victory Above Only Ministries, 7255 Burke County Road, Hickory, North Carolina, 28602 in the USA.
1: Praise God. Good to be back today. I'm Pastor David Robinson here at Victory Above Only Ministries. Joy to be able to bring the word today. We're still continuing the message. It's entitled, The Benefits of Studying the Word. On our first broadcast of the month, we brought out how that the Bible says that we're to study the Word of God. The Bible says in 2 Timothy 2 and 15, it says, study to show yourself approved unto God. A workman that needeth not be ashamed, rightly dividing the word of truth. I tell you, if we don't study the word of God, we're liable to wrongly divide it. You ever heard anybody get up and just make a mess of things? You don't know where that came from, but sure didn't come out of the word of God. So we've got to study to show ourselves approved. Thank God. A workman that needeth not be ashamed. We shouldn't be ashamed of our interpretation of the Word of God. Amen. First of all, we don't need to be ignorant when it comes to interpreting the Word of God. I'm sure that you're aware that there's a lot of false doctrine, a lot of fables, and Paul warned about them. He said there's going to come a time when, they'll not endure sound doctrine. But he said they'd heap to themselves teachers having itching ears, and be turned from the truth to fables. In other words, people will gather, they would rather have a fairy tale than to hear the Word of God. Their ears are itching, and, they don't want to hear the Word. Oh, I'll tell you, the Bible talks about people who are destroyed in Habakkuk because of their lack of knowledge. The lack of the Word of God. So people are being destroyed today because of their lack of knowledge, because of ignorance of the Word. Oh, but let me tell you, thank God. God wants us to be hearers of the Word. Amen. People are living way below their God-given standard, way below what Jesus paid for. Oh, let me tell you, if you'll study the Word of God, it'll reveal to you all that Jesus paid for. It'll explain to you your godly rights, your benefits. Oh, I'm telling you, uncovering the Word, Lord of God, is uncovering your life. You'll never know who you are and whose you are until you get in the pages of God's Word and let Him unveil it. Let Him show it to you. Thank God. Listen, you can't know it if you don't get it in you. You've got to study the Word of God. On the last broadcast, when we went off the air, we were talking about

0: keeping the Word of God in us. And we talked about how that the Word of God is settled in heaven. And not only is it supposed to be settled in heaven, it's supposed to be settled in our hearts. When it's settled in our hearts, it's going to take root. It's going to take ground. It's going to be adapted into us. Oh, I'm telling you, when the Word of God is in us, amen, it's just like another part of your body. I have an arm, I have a leg, physically, but thank God on the inside, the Word of God becomes a part of me. Amen. When it becomes a part of you, you start decreeing it, speaking it, name and claim. Thank God. And the Word that we know will bring things to pass. It'll keep us free. Listen, John said, whosoever keepeth the Word of God in him is perfected. The love of God is perfected. So how are we going to be perfected without the Word of God being in us? People having a problem loving people? Amen. Let me tell you, the Bible said love is the bond of perfection. How can we love God who we have not seen if we don't love people who we have seen? So the bond of perfection is love. The Bible says, whosoever keepeth the Word of God in him is the love of God perfected. In other words, it's matured in us. Amen. The Bible said, perfect love casteth out fear. You want to come to that place where fear is gone? Amen. Well, you got to get in the Word and get that, keep that Word buried in your heart until it matures and perfects in you. The Bible says His Word bears in our mind. It gets in our mind and it produces, like Joshua. Bible said God told him to meditate on the Word day and night, and he'd become successful, and have and prosper. But it all begins in what you're reading. Amen. Listen. Do you know and keep the treasures of God's Word in your heart? Do you keep it first place? Does it have the final authority in life's battles? If the Word of God is kept in your heart, listen to this. This is good. If the Word of God is settled in your heart, you can say like David, it says, I wait for the Lord. My soul waits, and in His Word I have found hope. If the Word is in your heart, it'll help you to wait on the Lord. Amen. David had a lot of waiting going on. But let me tell you, he was waiting because the Lord, because the Word that was in him. David spent a lot of years waiting, but the Word preserved him and kept him till his day came. If you'll keep the Word of God in your heart, that means you'll still be trusting. You'll still be hoping. You'll still be standing when the promises of God, on the promises of God that cannot fail when the storms has passed over. Amen. You know that God is a good God. You know that God is good for His Word. And you know that He watches over it to perform it. That's what the Bible says. You know that just like in the winter seasons, listen, keep that Word buried in there. It's just like in a winter season. It looks like in the winter that everything's dead, that everything's died. It's gone forever. All of its leaves and flowers are gone. The colors are gone. Amen. It looks so bare. But you know, listen, if you have the Word planted in your heart, kept in your heart, you know, listen, just like this winter's going to be over. Amen. I can look outside right now. I don't see any leaves. It's everything bare. Oh, listen to me. The azaleas are not out. The peach trees and apple trees are not blooming. But if I'll keep the Word, amen, if I keep that tree, if I keep those roots in the right ground, sooner or later, the sunshine is going to come again Winter's going to be over. Thank God the leaves are going to come back. The flowers are going to be beautiful again. You know, if you keep the word of God, it will bring forth a harvest in its season. In its season. There's azaleas that surround this property that's been planted here for a long time. And man, these beautiful trees and dogwoods and stuff. And every year, I'm thinking about the Easter lilies that pops up in our front yard every year. For years, those Easter lilies, around Easter time, starts coming up out of the ground again. They're hid for months and months and months, and you'd think after you've mowed over that place time and time again that they're gone forever. But sure enough, every year around the same time, when its season comes, those beautiful flowers comes back out. I believe as long as you are kept in the Word of God, amen, it's going to navigate you through all of life's choppy weather, amen, through the waves of this life. I've come to tell you, thank God, if you want to get to where you're going, you're going to have to keep the Word of God in your mouth, in your heart. You're going to have to meditate on it both day and night so that you'll prosper and have good success. Thank God. Thank God. Thank God. There's a scripture I quoted a little bit from just a few minutes ago. I want to bring it back. Over in Joshua chapter 1, verse 8, the MSG Bible says, "And don't for a minute let this book of Revelation out of your mind." Think about that. Joshua and the children of Israel were preparing to go across the river of Jordan. They didn't know how they was going to get across, and they'd go down and look at the river. All they could see was the banks were overflowing. It was flooded. Didn't look like there's a place to cross. There wasn't a boat could have got across there. It was so swift. Wasn't a bridge. Anyway, the children of Israel, God was preparing them and telling Joshua, talking to Joshua, how to prepare for it. Bible says, "And don't for a minute let this book of Revelation come out of your mind." In other words, keep the word of God in your mind. Joshua, ponder it. In other words, keep it in there. Meditate on it. You remember Mary when she was given seemed like an impossible destiny. Angel came and said, "Mary, you are highly favored of God, and the child, you're going to have a baby." You know what Mary did? She said, "Lord, I don't understand. How can I have a baby without a man?" And the angel said, "The Holy Spirit." Think about that. I want to say that now. The Holy Spirit. How can you do things that you couldn't do on your own? The Holy Spirit. And the Bible said that Mary said, "According to your word." According to what you said, angel. "I'm going to have a baby without a man. Be it unto me as you've said." And the Bible said that she pondered those words in her heart. She would not look in the mirror and say, "Mary, you're having daydreams. You're imagining this. There's no way you'll have a baby." No, Mary pondered them. She kept them buried in her heart of hearts, in her mind. She believed what the angel had spoken to her. Finally, the day came, she had her baby. Let me tell you, if God speaks something to you through His Word, amen. If God speaks through a prophet, an angel, amen, gives you a word, you ponder it. You keep it in your heart. Mary did. It says, "Meditate on this day and night. Practice it, every written word in it. then you'll get to where you're going, and you'll succeed. That's what God told Joshua, and sure enough, it came to pass. Let me tell you, my time has come to pass. It's time for me to go. I'm David Robinson here at Victory Above Only Ministries. God bless you. As I let you go today, keep looking up. Jesus, our Lord and our King, liable to come tonight. God bless you is my prayer. We love you today. Get a hold of your radio station. Let them know you're listening.
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Hello and welcome to Viva Miami on WRMI. I'm Jeff White. And on this program, we listen or we talk about our listeners. We mention several reports that we've received from just a few of our listeners around the world. And I'm going to start in Rancho Cucamonga, California, with Trevor Chilcote. He sent us a report on 7570 kilohertz, heard WRMI Legends, with a solid signal strength on the West Coast, he says. That frequency is beamed out your way. Lexington, Kentucky, Anthony Creech writes to us, heard us on 5950 kilohertz with Encore. Says, very good classical music broadcast, clean audio and zero interference. Lipetsk in Russia, we have a report from Alexei Kulikov, and he heard us on 15770 with WaveScan. Says, first time logging WRMI from Russia. All right, good to hear from you. And Vince Kupke writes to us from Westchester, Illinois. Heard us on 5050 kilohertz with top 40 hits. Pretty good signal, he says, across the Midwest. Good to hear from you. That's the WRMI Legends program. Location, Lancashire in the UK. The listener is Mark Tucson. And thank you for your report on 5010 kilohertz, which is beaming to the Caribbean, actually. He heard E-Bible Fellowship with clear reception. Received using an untuned crystal set. Surprising signal strength in the UK, he says. Indeed. Thomas Volkner writes from Nackenheim in Germany. Heard us on 15770 kilohertz with Radio Slovakia International. Spanish and Russian programming logged back to back. Very good. From Halifax, Nova Scotia in Canada, we have a report from Alejandro Escarcega. Heard us on 5950 kilohertz with the Air Jerome program. Outstanding signal, he says, into Atlantic Canada. 20 dB plus signal. All right. John Schneider is in Wilmington, North Carolina, in the U.S. Heard RTE Ireland rebroadcast via WRMI on 9395. Good to hear from you. Jesse Rogers checks in from Cleveland, Tennessee. Heard us on 15770 with Supreme Master TV, loud and clear audio reception in East Tennessee. Javier Sanchez nos escribe desde Guatemala, la ciudad de Guatemala. Nos escuchó en 7780 kHz, que transmite en esa dirección hacia Centroamérica y el Pacífico Sur. Now to, let me see, Neutrabling, if I'm pronouncing it correctly, in Germany. A letter from, or an email from Gabriel Versalco. Heard us on 9955 kilohertz with good reception. Solid coverage into Central Europe, he says. Steady carrier. That's very good. Fukuoka, Japan. Akiyoshi Teraoka. Thank you for your report on 5850 kilohertz. Heard a Bible commentary, and we appreciate your report. Thomas Cardinal sends a report from Humble, Texas. Heard world news and commentary on 9455 kilohertz. Clear voice audio. James Thomas Clark, hello, from Wheeling, West Virginia. He sends his report on 5950 kilohertz with Hal Turner, the Hal Turner radio program. Signal quality 55555 in West Virginia. Charles writes to us, we don't have his last name, but Charles from Bro Bridge in Louisiana, U.S., 9455 kilohertz, also heard us with flawless audio quality, logged in Louisiana. Gary Cowger sends a report from Shinston, West Virginia, heard us on 15770 with Supreme Master TV, good, clear signal level. Now to Brazil. Henry Balestrin writes from Caixas do Sul in Brazil. Heard with WRMI Legends on 5050 kilohertz, and he requested a broadcast on 9955 kilohertz for improved South American signal. Indeed, we do broadcast many hours a day on 9955 kilohertz. We don't broadcast WRMI Legends on that frequency, unfortunately, but there are many, many other programs from WRMI on 9955, beaming down your way.
Now to Terry Hack from Omaha, Nebraska. Echoes in the Ethers, the program he heard. Very good reception on 5950 kilohertz into the Great Plains of North America. Let's see. We have a report now from Toshiki Tsuboi in Tokyo, Shinjuku-ku in Japan. Heard us on 5850 kilohertz with the Preparing for Jesus Coming program. In Japanese, incidentally. He expressed appreciation for the Japanese language broadcasts that are indeed reaching Japan via WRMI. Now to India, Chhattisgarh, India. Anand Bohan Bain writes from the Parawar Bandhu SWL Club. Heard a religious message on, let's see, which frequency? 9395 kilohertz on the Keep One radio app. Noted good overall reception in his location. Myrtle Beach, South Carolina, a report from Jorge Shortwave, he says. Oldies programming on 5050 kilohertz, that's Legends programming. Encourage the station to keep up the good work. Now, from Santiago, Chile, we have a report from Martin Villena. Gracias por tu informe de 9955 kilohertz. Él escuchó el programa La Rosa de Tokio, programa de X muy popular. From Italy now, Rome, Italy, Giorgio Lanzi sends a report on 15770 kilohertz. He heard an English broadcast with an interview with an inventor on 15770. Good Sinpo, 44444 on his XH Data D808 receiver. That's a popular receiver we see in many of the reports that are sent to us. Alexei Kulakov writes from Lipetsk in Russia. Heard us on 15770 with WaveScan and using a Texan PL320. First time log of WRMI from Russia, he says. Another report from Russia, Ivan Lebedev writes in from St. Petersburg. He heard WaveScan with 45454 reception on his Texan S8800 receiver. Now from Kyoto in Japan, Kisuki Nakamura writes and heard us on 7780 kilohertz with a relay of Radio Slovakia International. Sinpo was 55555. That's amazing for Japan. Thanks for your report. Rafael Rodriguez, un oyente de hace mucho tiempo de nosotros en Bogotá, Colombia. Gracias por tu informe de 9455 kilohertz. El programa The Mighty KBC. En música, Sinpo 55555, ese 9 más 20 decibeles. Booming signal in Latin America, he says. Now, Alejandro Escarcega from Halifax, Nova Scotia. Thanks for your reports on 5950 kilohertz with heard a musical program. From Brazil, Ataliba San Domenego Filho writes from San Jose, San Jose, Santa Catarina, Brazil. Heard us on 9455 kilohertz. An outstanding signal and audio quality. Says I'm impressed by the signal clarity. And he's wondering whether WRMI has ever considered broadcasting in DRM, Digital Radio Mundial format. DRM is a digital format of shortwave. It can also be used on medium wave and FM. There are a few shortwave stations that broadcast in DRM, but you have to have a special transmitter or a special transmitter modification to use that mode, and you have to have a special receiver in order to pick it up. You cannot hear it on a regular analog shortwave receiver, not even if you have digital readout. Digital modulation is an entirely different thing. We have considered transmitting in DRM. The audio quality, of course, is much better than analog. It sounds like an FM signal when you can hear it. But receivers are not very plentiful on the market yet. We'll see what happens with that in the coming years. And the other thing is that we found that we really only have one transmitter that would be easily modifiable to DRM. It already has digital modulation. Solid-state modulation, not digital. But it would be very quite expensive in order to do this and not very easy. So
you know, it could happen at some point in the future if DRM becomes very popular and there are a lot of DRM receivers out there, we might consider it again. But thanks for your question, Taliba, in San Jose, Santa Catarina, Brazil. Now to Wilmington, North Carolina, John Schneider writes, heard us broadcasting RTE Ireland. Appreciates receiving news from Ireland via shortwave on 9395 kilohertz. Let's go back to South America. Belleville, Córdoba, Argentina. Matías Gustavo Astudillo, muchas gracias por tu informe de 9455 kHz. Señal 5 sobre 5 con Texan PL680. Muchas gracias por tu informe. También de Guatemala, la ciudad de Guatemala, Javier Sánchez envía informe de 7780 kHz. Gracias a ti. Jesse Rogers writes from Cleveland, Tennessee. Heard Supreme Master TV on 15770 kHz. James Thomas Clark from Wheeling, West Virginia. Heard Hal Turner on 5950 kHz. Let's go to Nishi Ward in Fukuoka, Japan. Akiyoshi Teraoka sends a report on 5850 kHz. Strong carrier signal, he says. St. Philip, Barbados. There's a place we don't hear from very often down in the Caribbean. And it's from a listener named Cammie. Cammie sent us a report on Radio Taiwan International. We were broadcasting. And it says 5798 kilohertz. So he probably heard us on, let's see, what would that be? We broadcast Taiwan on 17790. That's not very close to 5798. We also have Taiwan on other frequencies. Let's see, such as 5800. That's definitely what you heard. 5800 kilohertz down there in St. Philip, Barbados. It is beamed right down your way, so that makes perfect sense. Thank you. Ángel José Leonardo nos escribe de San Nicolás, Argentina. Nos escuchó en 9955 kHz con música. Dice que ha sido un oyente de onda corta activo desde 1956. ¡Wow! Utiliza un Panasonic RFB11. También tiene Sony ICF-SW7600GR y tiene un receptor DRM, Gospel GR216. Muy, muy interesante. Gracias. Now to Serbia. Serbia is another country that we don't hear from very often, but we know we put a fairly good signal in there at times. Joran Ensminger sends a report from Sroboban in Vojvodina in Serbia. Thank you for your report on 15770 kilohertz. He heard the program I Love Italy, hosted by Andrea Mancerotti. And picked us up with, like I said, pretty good reception there in Serbia. Sinpo 44444. He says, outstanding transatlantic signal clarity into Serbia. Now, to Brazil again. Murilo Rodriguez writes to us from Itu in Sao Paulo. Heard La Rosa de Tokyo discussing radio cultural history and featuring tango-style music with a Sinpo 45334. Let's see. Let's go to Stu Forsyth now in Christchurch, New Zealand. Heard us on 15770 kilohertz with various musical selections, including Proud Mary. Enjoyed the classical music selection as well, he says. Thank you very much to all of you who have been writing to us here at WRMI. We always like to hear from you. You can email us at info@wrmi.net. You can also go to our website, wrmi.net, and there you'll find a reception report form where you can send us reports, and we'll try to acknowledge them on the air as well. I'm Jeff White. Thank you very much for listening to Vito Miami.

0: Welcome to God's Mighty Word with John Reed. Today, you'll hear how God's power can work more effectively in your life and the keys to His promises becoming real for you.
1: Hi, this is John Reed. Thanks for joining God's Mighty Word. If I say to you, God loves you, Jesus loves you, we have heard these terms, some of us, all our lives, or ever since we can remember going to church or Sunday school. And we hear it so often that it almost tends to lose its meaning sometimes with some of us. If you hear the same thing over and over and over, if you hear the same thing over and over and over again, sometimes we become almost lukewarm to it. We repeat it, and we say it, and we think about it surfacely. We don't think deeply about it anymore because we've heard it so many times. So we don't stop and think and get in depth to what really does it mean by God's love. First question I would ask is, well then, how much does He love me? How long will He love me? When did He start loving me? And then the questions can come up, well, can He keep loving me when I make mistakes? Or some people will say, I don't even see how He can love me anymore for the things I've done. But God, being God, thank God, is perfect, and He has answers for all these. And we're going to start to look into the Word of God. And what I'm going to ask us to do is challenge that mental image we have of God's love and that little box that we've put it in and how much He loves and how we experience it. And let's expand our minds with the Word of God. I call the Word of God the great mind expander because every time you read it, your mind gets expanded with the knowledge of God. And that's why we have the Word of God, is to teach us about God. Our feelings can't always teach us about God. Our emotions can't always show us what God is like. Other people can often not represent God well. But the Word of God tells us the truth about God. So I'm going to read some of these verses. Let these sink in. And let some of these verses just really minister to your heart. Ephesians chapter 2, verse 4. And I'm going to read it out of the Amplified Bible. And it says something really amazing. Verse 4, but God, so rich is He in His mercy, because of and in order to satisfy the great and wonderful and intense love with which He loved us. Now stop and think for a minute. Yes, God loves us. How much does He love us? Well, right here, it says wonderful and intense and great. Wow. Just think about that. God loves you with wonderful and great and intense love. In order to satisfy. In other words, God has had this love bottled up in His heart for years and years and years in your life. Before you were born, He knew you. He loved you. He couldn't wait to find opportunities to express His love for you. Some of them might say, well, looking at my life, I don't see a lot of that being expressed very well. To that I say, that doesn't mean it isn't there. You may not be experiencing it yet, and the Word of God will tell us how we can share and join in and get to experience more of the love of God. We have to understand, first of all, it is there. I'm going to read that again. But God, because of and in order to satisfy the great and wonderful and intense love with which He loved us. Praise the Lord. That's kind of love that I'm interested in finding out more about. Now, some of them will say, well, you know, it's nice God loves me. You know, I love French fries. I love pizza. That's how much God loves me. No. God loves us a lot more than that. We're going to look in the Gospel of John, verse 15, verse 9. Just as the Father loved me, I have also loved you. Now, wait a second. He didn't say, kind of like the Father loved me, with a little bit of the love the Father loved me, with us 1% of the love of the Father that loved me. He says, just as the Father has loved me.